0: And this is a time for us to do just that. I want to ask you, if you can, wherever you are, join me in a word of prayer. Father in heaven, we're grateful for another Saturday night. We're thankful that you have kept us safe and alive. You have provided for our many needs. You have blessed us in ways that we can never number. We count our blessings and we fail each time because your mercies are new every day. Thank you for another Saturday night. Thank you for the radio. Thank you for the system that is still functional. Thank you that Brother Bailey and myself can be here. We surrender ourselves to you now so that the words we speak, the thoughts that we entertain, every action, every experience here on this program tonight will meet with your approval. I pray, Holy Spirit, that you would lead and guide in all things, we pray, and we thank you in Jesus' name. Amen. And amen. Welcome again to the program Christian Community on Praise FM. We are here live in studio. I'm Dale Sergis, and with me is Elder Clement Bailey. We are in studio. As I always say, our program is an open line, open mic program. You can reach us in studio at the telephone number 452-1011. That's 452-1011. We are available to take calls on the WhatsApp platform. That number is 461-9647. Again, 461-9647. As always, if you are trying to reach us from outside of St. Lucia, you have to enter St. Lucia's country code before that. And our country code is 1758. And we will take your calls live on air. We, as always, ask you to be considerate and respectful. But this is a program that allows us to interact and fellowship with each other, to gather around the radio and have a good Saturday night social, to think of how it was back then, to encourage and support each other, to talk about the state of society now, and basically interact and fellowship as members of the Christian community. I want to also remind us that we truly mean what we say when we call this program Christian Community. Mm-hmm. We are not talking strictly about the Seventh-day Adventist community. If you call yourself a Christian, if you are a believer in Christ, if you appreciate God's word, if you are a member of a congregation that calls on the name of Jesus Christ, you are welcome on this platform. So, good night again. Thank you very much for being here. Welcome, everyone. Elder Bailey?
1: Amen, amen, amen. I am very grateful to be here tonight. As I consider the activities of the week, I could have been anywhere.
0: Okay.
1: But the fact that God has seen it fitting for me to be here tonight, I give him the praise.
0: All right.
1: I can't take this for granted. Hence the reason why I get myself together very early with my mind made up. To be here. Because I know one of these days, my voice would be silent. Every one of us.
0: Yes, that is true.
1: That's why the Bible tells us to teach, to remind us to number our days, yes, and apply our hearts unto wisdom.
0: That's correct.
1: Because one of these days, people may want to hear us, but we are no more.
0: That's right.
1: So I'm encouraging you and Christian community to remember that this radio station is owned by the Seventh Adventist Church, and therefore it is our radio station. It is our responsibility to situate that it remain viable as an educational tool, as a tool where people can come together and encourage each other. So be reminded that as often as you can be a participant of this great program, we are privileged. I know so many bigger islands, countries who do not own their own radio. They have their own radio station. But as small as we are, God has blessed us with this instrument whereby we can reach the world. So deem this a privilege and let's make use of the opportunity that we have so that we can spread the everlasting gospel to men and women who are still in darkness.
0: Amen. Amen. Amen. Amen. Thank you.
1: I want to welcome you to our program tonight. I hope and pray that it will be one that would enable you to be drawn closer to God, and that as a result of we coming here tonight, you would be blessed and other persons would receive a blessing from you also.
0: All right. Thank you very much for that. And indeed, we are grateful for this privilege. You are right, Elder Bailey. There are many maybe bigger territories that don't have the privilege of broadcasting the Word of God and interacting and fellowshipping with each other. And the fact that we are given this opportunity day after day, week after week, and going into the years now, decades now. We count it a privilege. I suspect not everybody understands how much of a blessing and a privilege this is.
1: That's it.
0: But it is not lost on us who are here in the studio, and we are trying to make the most of it. We always say that sometimes it's a little bit of a squeeze to be here.
1: Yeah.
0: But we do what we can to ensure that we are here and that we do not disappoint the many people who are patiently awaiting the arrival of the program.
1: Yes.
0: There are times when we are not in, and we always tell you that if you don't hear us, it's because there's a situation that has prevented it. It's hardly ever that we just choose. In fact, we do not ever just choose not to be here.
1: Right.
0: We know that there are people who are disappointed when we are not in, and we try not to disappoint members of the Christian community. So I want to welcome everyone who is listening, those who are listening locally, those who are from outside of St. Lucia, around the region. I know there's a contingent that listens faithfully in the United States and maybe Canada as well. And there are other parts of the world where Praise FM is reaching. St. Lucians, I think, who are outside of St. Lucia, use Praise FM as a way of connecting to home.
1: Yeah.
0: And even though there are many time zones away and sometimes listen at some strange hours, at least compared to our time, but it is an opportunity that they get to hear an accent that is familiar to them and to hear the names of places mention that's not foreign to their ears and give them a sense of a connection to home. So we welcome all of you, and we pray that our time together will be a productive and exciting one.
1: Amen.
0: I do want to start with a little bit of sad news. It's news that I wish I was not given, but we have lost at least in my world, a significant person in the Seventh-day Adventist community. Many of you would know the Louison family, you know, going way back to old Mr. Baker Louison. Well, he has lost, well, he's no longer, he is deceased, but one of his daughters has passed in the person of Sister Clara Louison Labitant. Many of you would know who Sister Clara is, long-standing Seventh-day Adventist. She, well, grew up in the Seventh-day Adventist community here in St. Lucia.
1: More or less in Castries.
0: Yes, Castries in particular. Migrated to the U.S. and lived there for a period of time. In fact, her son is in the U.S. And she and her husband returned to St. Lucia, lived in St. Lucia for a period of time. Her husband passed away some years ago. But this week, on Monday, to be exact, she encountered some sudden health challenges that resulted in the end of her life, unfortunately. I hope this is not coming as a shocking bit of news to anybody. Hopefully, people who are familiar with her or know her have received this news already, but there may well be others who had not received it, and so we are letting you know that this is the case. We extend sincere condolences to the Louison family. We know that Sister Clara was well advanced in age. She was into her 80s.
1: Okay.
0: This is not in any way to say, well, it's no big deal. There is never a time when death is comfortable and okay.
1: No, never.
0: And never. For my family, Elder Bailey, this is a particularly challenging one, because we had the privilege, and I say it is as a privilege or an honor, of taking Sister Clara to and from church on Sabbath. She lives in my area. She lived in my area. And we had that privilege of picking her up from by her home, taking her to church and taking her back on an afternoon after church is dismissed. And my family, my children especially, can tell you about Sister Clara's humor.
1: Yeah.
0: Her sense of humor.
1: Yes,
0: this is a lady
1: who loved
0: to laugh. The laughter is never
1: broad laugh.
0: It's never deep below the surface. Listen, you don't have to do much.
1: Yeah.
0: You did not have to do much to get Sister Clara to give a deep belly laugh. And you could see her face was positioned for laughter.
1: Yeah.
0: The other thing that we discovered about Sister Clara is that Sister Clara is a mischievous person. She was a very mischievous person.
1: Always up to something no good.
0: Yeah, that's it, right? And in on those short trips, right? On those short and it's not a long distance from where we live to the church, mm-hmm. but on those short trips, we would get one or two little stories from her childhood,
1: right.
0: of things that she used to do, mm-hmm. you know, as a child. Mischievous, but also a kind of a stubborn, hard-headed person. Mm-hmm. And, you know, when she set her mind to something, as humorous as she is, you know, you had to come with quite a lot to get her to turn away from a position that she had set her mind to. And, you know, there are two things that we discovered that Sister Clara had an uncontrollable love for, right? And they're both just as round as each other. Mm-hmm. One was breadfruit, mm-hmm. right? Sister Clara would say that the mention of breadfruit gets her weak in the knees,
1: uh-oh.
0: Right? If she sees a breadfruit tree, in fact, she will see a breadfruit tree if there's one in the area.
1: Okay.
0: Right? She had an addiction to breadfruit. She said that was difficult for her to resist.
1: I know a few other persons that's that way.
0: All right.
1: Breadfruit is something that they cannot live without it.
0: That's it.
1: You know? What is there in breadfruit?
0: And I am on the opposite end of that spectrum. Eh? I say that, and my wife does not like to hear me say that. I am fine with breadfruit serving as fertilizer for the ground. I have no problems with that. You know, let it enrich the ground and, you know, decompose allow it to, you know, add good nutrients to the soil so that other plants can grow. That's me and breadfruit. Mm-hmm. Breadfruit and I have tried.
1: Yeah.
0: We have tried and we have come to an amicable solution and an agreement that, listen, mm-hmm. we will just walk different paths.
1: Right.
0: And so, you know, but Sister Clara loved breadfruits, mm-hmm. and Sister Clara was in love with balloons.
1: Okay.
0: As grown as she was, if you gave Sister Clara an inflated balloon, you'd see the child in her returning. She was excited about balloons, you know, to an uncontrollable level. Mm-hmm. And I think all of these things, the combination of laughter and you know, that kind of youthfulness kept her going. But the unfortunate thing is that the human body in this universe marred by sin, mm-hmm. the spirit might be willing, but the flesh is not always able.
1: That's right.
0: And so in spite of the good-natured person that she was, her life came to an end.
1: Yeah.
0: And it is sad. You know, as I said, my family felt that loss. You know, my son would always say that she always insisted he's a pastor. Mm-hmm. And every time, literally every time she saw him, she would call him pastor or pastor-to-be, mm-hmm. or something of that sort. And she had a little place in our family. And for us, it is a loss. It's a loss to the Castries Church, I think, as well. The fact that we are sort of in crusade mode might make it a little bit of a challenge for people to notice her absence.
1: Okay.
0: Because church is not very regular. now and for the next few Sabbaths.
1: Right, right.
0: So, but we want people to know of her passing. I don't know that any arrangements have been made as yet. I'm certain that when that time comes, we will be aware and give the necessary information so that persons who are interested in supporting the family through this loss will be able to do so.
1: Amen.
0: All right. But okay, we're just letting you know that. Also, last Saturday night, I said that I had some incomplete information. And while I was here, actually, somebody messaged me, but I was not aware that the message was sent. The news that I had received was that there was a death in among the Masons. And I did not know specifically who the individual was, but someone who is in a position to know mentioned the name Patricia Mason and said that she passed at the age of 92, mm-hmm. that she slipped away quietly at home. So we are announcing that as well, the loss of Sister Patricia Mason. Mm-hmm. I don't know, some of you may know the individual better than I do, but I'm just letting you know that, and feel free, if you have more information, to give us a call so that we can ensure that everybody in the Christian community is sort of on the same page where that is concerned. All right, so we have some sad news that we have to share and that we are starting the program with, but that's where it is for now. So what was your day like today, Ella Bailey?
1: My day today, I stayed home.
0: Okay.
1: I have a mobility problem. Trying to go about from place to place. In fact, I was deliberate and intentional about coming here tonight.
0: Okay.
1: Said I will not, under no condition, don't come to the radio station. I don't care what it costs me to come over here. I will. My vehicle is not working properly, but I sort with that I find myself here. Because I know what it is to be... To have people depending on you and waiting on you, and they're not showing up. I am proud of this radio station, and anything that I can do to support the program, I would do it.
0: Amen.
1: Any sacrifice that I can make to situate that this station continues, I would, because on Saturday night, people want to know that there's something that they can do.
0: Mm-hmm.
1: We don't go out there partying. We don't run here, run there, everywhere. But we can sit down together and have lively discussions, you know, boost the morale of each other. It helps. And as for me, it does better than what the Bible says, a merry heart dwells good like a medicine.
0: That's right.
1: I find just being here where I can speak out, where I can share my experiences with other people, it's like a medication for mm-hmm. me. So I always look forward to being here. You don't have to call me twice or remind me. I am going to be there. Mwakaila. Simwapala. Somebody get wrong. Mama lad.
0: Okay.
1: But other than that, I take pleasure in being here.
0: Right.
1: I think that's the best thing that has happened to me since I lost my kidney 10 years ago. I have received a lot of help, a lot of boost up to my own spiritual well-being, physical well-being. Even when the pain want to keep me quiet, I just rise above it and remember there's something better that I can do.
0: Mm-hmm.
1: So I thank God for this privilege. I deem this a special privilege that was given to me just to be able to come here.
0: Mm-hmm.
1: And that's the reason why I encourage people, we have something good going on over here.

0: seniors, especially those who are not mobile. They can just come, take the radio station, and listen to me. Mm-hmm. I'm telling you, maybe you don't know. I've been in New York, and listening to Praise FM is like I'm right here in the studio.
1: Okay.
0: Crystal clear sound.
1: Praise God.
0: You know, there is no interruption with the broadcasting. Everything comes out clearly. So we have to thank God for that technology that we have, where we can communicate with each other for free.
1: Mm-hmm.
0: Not, because gone are the days when you had to spend so much money making calls, you know.
1: Right.
0: Come at you. I mean, I remember very well in the, '80s,
1: mm-hmm.
0: $5 per minute.
1: Yeah.
0: I mean, $5 to make a call, you know. Thank God these days are over.
1: Yeah.
0: So many other, so many means of communication. I can stay at my home, and just use. I have a direct line. It's a magic jack. And I can talk until my mouth hurt me
1: mm-hmm.
0: for nothing. Both hey Canada, anyway, and don't pay not a penny. You know the technology is right there. Like, thank God for where we are today. You know, people don't even know what it is to write letters. That has become redundant. Nobody writes letters anymore.
1: Nope.
0: Look at the size of the telephone book.
1: Yeah.
0: It used to be a bigger book.
1: Oh, yeah. Yeah, yeah. The directory is getting slimmer and
0: slimmer. Oh, yeah. It downsizes.
1: It's going to become a leaflet not long from now.
0: And mind you, we had this stuff in the U.S. also.
1: Mm-hmm.
0: We had one that was, the two of them combined would be about the size of this.
1: Right.
0: Now, they don't make them anymore. Again.
1: Yeah.
0: People don't even, but nobody wants. Have no time for
1: directory.
0: They put that there for the end of the Nissan. That shows you where we are today.
1: Mm-hmm.
0: So we have to be thankful to God for whatever technology that He has made available to us, mm-hmm. and we should actually utilize it in communicating with people, encouraging them, and also in assisting in the spreading of the gospel. I was listening to the message under the tent this morning. It's very, very interesting. I remember there was about 600 persons viewing on LNO Studios, and there was other churches that were streaming the program.
1: Mm-hmm.
0: So we are able to reach a cross section of St. Lucia and even overseas.
1: Yeah.
0: But you know the disadvantage we have with that medium is that we cannot keep a track on who is and who is not.
1: Mm-hmm.
0: You know, you cannot have people to, you don't know who is making a decision for baptism. Mm-hmm. You don't have that kind of a means.
1: Well, the thing is, God keeps a record.
0: Yeah.
1: I remind people that God keeps a record because you never know. I mean, when we stream it at home, you don't know how many people are at my home.
0: Right.
1: But it counts as one.
0: Right.
1: It counts as one person logged in. But you don't know how many people are actually at that site watching. And the same thing, if you're streaming in a church, that also counts as one.
0: Mm-hmm.
1: But you might have 50 people seated in a congregation and part of the experience. So, but again, it is for God to keep a record.
0: That is right.
1: And he you know, determines what happens where that is concerned. But again, the technology that's available today is fantastic in a lot of ways.
0: Yeah.
1: It allows us to accomplish so much more than what was possible yesterday. You mentioned that, and I remember studying in the U.S. and having to buy calling cards.
0: Calling cards, yes.
1: Right.
0: They don't sell them anymore again.
1: No, and when you think you have money on the calling card,
0: done already, long time.
1: So I try to use half of it
0: uh-huh.
1: and then to use the other half later. Yeah. And before you know it, all of the credit that was on that is gone.
0: That's
1: now
0: it.
1: All you do is to pick up your phone,
0: mm-hmm.
1: you make a WhatsApp call. As long as you have internet,
0: that's it.
1: You can talk, as you said, until your mouth hurts.
0: That's right.
1: You know? Until your lawat washes. I still don't know what a lawat is, but one day somebody will explain that to me.
0: Mm-hmm.
1: You know? But, the technology.
0: Lawat is tonsils.
1: Oh, your tonsils. Okay. Tonsils. All right. Good. Mm-hmm. I keep hearing people say that. I don't know what it is. Mm-hmm. But it's an interesting world that we have today, and maybe there's not an understanding of how much better it is

0: And so we are not really jumping for it and you know, making as much use of it, because people paid dearly in the past for that. I remember when I was a little child, my father wanting to call maybe his brothers overseas, would have to leave home and go down to cable and
1: Yes,
0: wireless.
1: that's right.
0: And there were phone
1: A
0: booths
1: boost in
0: set
1: there,
0: up,
1: yes. Yeah, that's right.
0: and you use the operator and you make those calls. You have to physically go all the way down to town
1: That's right.
0: to make those calls.
1: That's
0: And
1: right.
0: you know, that's a thing
1: That's
0: that's
1: right.
0: of a long gone era that just really doesn't exist anymore. Anyway, there are a lot of things happening in the society, Elder Bailey. I know you say you don't listen to the news
1: I don't have no. All how
0: very
1: I'm not
0: much,
1: getting the news. I don't know what to get in.
0: but in I find it lately in, well, this week's news, there was the good and bad. We're still shooting each other, Elder Bailey.
1: Yeah, that
0: We are still shooting each other, and
1: yeah.
0: I don't know why we don't want to stop this
1: Yeah.
0: ugly business. All right, and I keep looking, and 24 years old, 21 years old, you know, hardly anybody who's past 30,
1: Yeah.
0: right? The youth
1: Killing themselves.
0: of our nation,
1: Yeah.
0: the young energies of our nation are being robbed. These are not people, they don't have diabetes,
1: Not at
0: they don't
1: all.
0: have prostate issues, they don't have hypertension, they have nothing, but they're lying down in a box somewhere,
1: And
0: right?
1: not only that, can't even donate their organs.
0: Oh, it's, I don't know. It's, I want to never get used to this, Elder
1: You
0: Bailey.
1: can't get used to
0: And
1: that.
0: I'm
1: You
0: worried that we
1: can't.
0: are getting used to it. Or it's
1: Yes.
0: just another one. A young lady was shot in the head. I think that was on Thursday night. Now, thankfully, up until the latest news that was given, she's fighting for her life.
1: Okay.
0: Right? But shot in the head somewhere up north, I think. Right, I don't know the details. The news has not given details of that situation, but it's not an accident. It's not an accident, you know. Another one, young man was killed in Basse Joseph. I had to look up Basse Joseph because I wasn't sure where that is. That's in the Lakwa-Mengo area,
1: Lakwa Mango
0: right?
1: in the close to Marigold
0: Yes, and
1: before you get to
0: apparently, I don't know
1: Marigold.
0: what's happening in that area.
1: When you leave cul-de-sac,
0: Right,
1: going up that hill,
0: going
1: there's
0: up
1: a
0: the
1: road
0: hill.
1: that goes
0: Yeah, there's a
1: over
0: loop.
1: there.
0: There's a loop there.
1: Yes, that's
0: You
1: right.
0: can go in on one side and come out on another
1: That's
0: side.
1: right.
0: I don't know what's happening in that area because there have been quite a few shootings from that area, right? A few people have been shot and killed in that area. I'm not sure if it is a gang rivalry
1: Have to
0: that's
1: be.
0: going on. I don't know what it is,
1: It have to be.
0: but you know, it's a small community as far as I know. I am trying to understand what exactly would make it so that so many people from that community would have had suffered loss of life as a result of that. Last number I saw from the news was 36 for the year,
1: So far.
0: right? And God help us, we should not continue on that track. Praise FM, good evening and thank you for calling.
2: Good night to you, sir.
0: Good evening to you, sir. How are you?
2: I'm not a bad. I'm a little on my voice, not coming as normal.
0: All right.
2: And I get a little bit sometimes on why it's done, because it's good. I'm okay for now.
0: Praise the Lord.
2: I heard you mention a few, I guess, on the phone and whatnot. But miss out one thing. The time you had to make a connecting call for the operator,
0: Okay.
2: you call the person, ask for the accept the charges on before you put it through.
0: That's right. Collect all.
2: I mean, I said no, then okay, no, sir. If you said yes, they have a certain time limit they give you.
0: Yes.
2: The person give you because it was so expensive.
0: Right.
2: And don't forget, a few years back, that box call system, they press a button on it or put a cap on it.
0: Okay.
2: The then Minister Carlos Jordan, I think at that time, was the minister for this network telephone, what it was, who stand against that. That's why it is still remain free.
0: Okay.
2: So don't lose that. That's good information. Don't lose that thought. They will try because they will know that they're not making any money. They would just calls through the personal phones, and so this took over. So the debate asked whether it was going to continue or not, but the minister came in and intervened, and that's why it will remain free now, because it's going to cause that and cause about not.
0: Okay.
2: So there's a history around this global network of telecom history, right?
0: Yeah.
2: Then you had the boat farm, you had the boat phone, they called it before, yeah?
0: Okay.
2: In fact, you had to get a license or you had to be some age to the, actually purchase a phone, get a Kenfield phone, until they came and advised it. So now everybody can have a phone right now. Before they just bought a phone, you had to have an age or I don't know the whole history behind it, but this has already gone through its ups and downs challenges.
0: Right.
2: So, so thank God this, they decided to leave, couldn't have a phone, make the calls and whatnot. However, let me sympathize the family of Sister Carol Lamington, Louisa. This lady has a unique voice there. I don't want to touch your St. Catholic Church with family. This family has a tendency for voice and singing, gifted in singing, right?
0: Yeah.
2: And I remember when she sang that song, we took it passionately, and she sang it in her own style, but yet the message came out.
0: Yeah.
2: So my thing goes to the family as well passing. Now, my other question to ask you. I know, first of all, I know about that before, because I knew my body not well, but however, as I went through the crusade online, well, 3,000 plus persons are viewing it, like you said, all over the world, all over the world. But my question is Space Cabin the program out on tour, the crusade out on tour, Space FM?
0: I don't think so.
2: There's a need to, because the same person is probably somebody who have a cell phone to probably view it online or whatever it may be. But if it's carried online, they can listen to also, and that's our network. So why have a big entity of this Marxist crusade going on and it's carried? I'm not sure why.
0: Well, okay, I cannot speak for the station, so I cannot say definitely. However, there's one thing I can put in there. You would notice that about the 6 o'clock, 6 p.m. Time slot every day, there's usually a sermon that is on. And so I know that sometimes there are crusades that happen around the place and the sermons are recorded. And so praise saves those sermons for that time slot. I don't know if that's what the plan is, but I know that sometimes that is done.
2: I'm waiting patiently and listening to this replay when the time comes.
0: All right.
2: But for me, I believe the time has come to actually globalize it, the whole network.
0: Right. But let me just say one other thing quickly, Gabriel. If you think of the program of a crusade, it's difficult to have that strictly on air. If the sermon is on, you can have that because that's continuous speaking.
2: But between the
0: performances and the time when there's nothing happening, when you change it over from one, that is not very good for radio. That may be another reason. But anyway,
2: I take your concern. But I want to just put that. I have a short view. I'm not sure as to whether it comes or not. I took your view.
0: Okay.
2: But it's still near to someone that could carry the sermon at least.
0: Right.
2: Once or twice a week.
0: Well, I said, they may not carry it live, but it may be recorded for later broadcast.
2: Okay.
1: But
2: there was
1: a time when the Sabbath program used to be broadcast live.
2: Somebody used to go
1: at the church.
0: Yes. So it may be that it will be done. Like I said, I don't know what the plans are. If that's going to happen, it's going to be announced.
2: Okay.
0: Yeah.
2: Well, before I cut short, also, you mentioned what the radio was shot up north.
0: Yeah.
2: That happened at, I think, Benjamin. Benjamin area, somewhere around there. Right. For some purposes, I think the news gave that she just came to leave the area. She's already from there.
0: Okay.
2: I said, why probably it happened, what you know, but I hope and pray to God that she survived. But it's not an easy thing to go through.
0: Yeah.
2: Somehow, I'm not sure why our young sons are not somehow finding the common ground to somehow discuss or vent on the different ways and probably killing each other.
0: Yeah.
2: Because what are you going to get from that? Your whole life at stake. Your whole life at stake. I want to hit me sometime, most of the person get attorney at law, but send them in the crime. As long as they say you're not guilty until the law is right?
0: Innocent until proven guilty.
2: But again, I'm hoping that probably every nice see persons in the 20s and 30s and 40s go that way. It had been getting to chillness in my own body. Why can't they just seem to cool down themselves? In fact, it had me also to look at my own self personally.
0: Yeah.
2: I know from school time they check my hand and whatnot. Another school, they said, I had to work for some minor counseling in between to understand why and take a shit back my father. What was my father like in my younger days or his days?
0: Mm-hmm.
2: As where I graduated from. So I did my own in-house settlement counseling to try to find my own set of mentality. I remember one time I was joined the force, and they showed this clip about some poor child. I said, I'm out. I said, it's not for me. I knew myself at the time. I knew myself. And still, getting through the postal service, I'd go for the same series of seminars or self-control with customers. And then this customer, I just ended my whole month or 2 months of seminars on self-control. And she came there for her meal. I said, Mom, it's not that yet. And then, by my God, who told me to leave that? Mm-hmm. I didn't leave, just pick on me. I said, what? So I said, postman, I said, yes, sir, yes, for me. I'm glad to leave. Mm-hmm. I had to set my mind back as what I was taught in the seminars of self-control.
0: But here's the thing, Gabriel.
2: Yeah.
0: That one of the challenges of today's youth is that they have weapons available to them.
2: So
0: when you went through your period of learning to control yourself, learning to behave yourself, and so on, thankfully you did not have access to these weapons.
2: It's true, right? It may well be that these young people are
0: going through their learning period.
2: But they have access to some deadly
0: things in their hands that sends them down a road that they can never come back from.
2: They go and put a knife and they send them to the pain signal, you know.
0: Yeah.
2: In fact, I saw, you know, spoke to us about maybe 12 about 4 or 5 minutes there about my mind, I said, I'm angry. Hmm. And she just laughed. I said, tell the child, but why are you so angry? You can't mold his mind. When my child will tell you in public he's angry, and you laugh, what else is this child goes something still in that child's mind.
0: Hmm.
2: I mean, I'm not sure. Honestly speaking, I'm the person who has children, I don't, God forbid, who do not seem to understand what child is or bring up a child as a parent.
0: Mm-hmm.
2: When the child makes something comment like this, pick up your eyes, pick up yourself, your mind, open your mindset. There's room to develop that child and mold that child from that age. If not, they grow that mentality in their mind. So by 12, 15 years, you can't control them, which is nonsense. Yeah. No child should have been punished by a child 15 years. No child.
0: Yeah, but it gets.
2: You are the head of the house. You control it. No child at all. I see parents sometimes have to cry because they cry over the media. A child 15 years have been living in the house. Come back when she wants. I don't got my days, you know.
0: Yeah.
2: In my time, in 1920 years, I'd be out. My mother would go lecture. People like, we should go walk. No problem. But mind you, my other siblings could be out, but I can't be out. But mom is why? It's okay. It's okay. I was lot, you know. But I'm saying to say that some parents that bring some children right now have lost it. It's like they're the parent and the parent are the kid.
0: Yeah,
2: well. So it's a lot we have to go for. Children go for parenting, maybe some counseling. It's a lot of but person wants to look for themselves, sit down in your set time, analyze your life, and see if I can make some adjustment to himself.
0: Mm-hmm.
2: So I thank God I made a lot of adjustments in my life. Thank God for that.
0: Praise God.
2: I thank God for that. So I'm just using this illustration of my own self as to how it will come. Start with temperament I had before. Once you crack me, boy, I'll wait on you.
0: Hmm.
2: I just want to smile. That's it, just fine.
0: Thank God for age, You mellowed out a bit.
2: Well, yes, yes, all right. I'm coming long way. Okay?
0: Yeah.
2: So I'm just going to listen to it tonight. Then with the voice. The voice is coming on low and I think I wasn't too well before.
0: Okay.
2: And for me, I think the crucible, I'd like to say the crucible, but again, like I said, night time not coming anymore. My say, Father, it's all sweet. The business is well last year. The size of the problem of an online. So, but that is good. God is good. Okay. So, good night to you. Very good night to you. I'm going to go over there. All right.
0: Thank you.
2: Okay, well, good night. Yeah.
0: All right. Good to hear from Gabriel, as always. It's a place and a time that we have come to in society.
1: But I have a problem with that, you know, my brother. How? Where all these guns came from?
0: Well,
1: Where?
0: Maybe there's a factory somewhere.
1: We don't manufacture guns in St. Lucia.
0: Let me take this call and we'll continue that. Praise FM, thank you for calling.
3: Hello?
0: Hello, good night. Thank you for calling.
3: All right. I just called in to tell you I'm still hatching.
0: Oh, thank you so very much. Is that Brother Perino?
3: That's right.
0: Oh, praise the Lord. I have not heard your voice in too long, Elder Perino.
3: That's about 4 years.
0: Oh, okay. Well, it has been a while then. Mm. Oh, how are you doing?
3: I am still batting.
0: Praise the Lord. I'm not scoring.
3: I'm still batting, but not scoring.
0: Who says you're not scoring? Listen, once you're in the wicket, you're doing it, you know.
3: Yeah, okay.
0: All right. Would you mind sharing the age with us, Mela Perino?
3: Say that again?
0: Would you mind sharing the age with us?
3: But of course, it's 96.
0: 96.
1: 96 and batting.
0: Oh, praise the 96. Lord.
1: 96 not out.
0: Hey.
3: 96 not out.
0: Praise the Lord. Hey. God but, has been good.
1: But, Brother Perino.
3: Yes.
1: I was of the impression that you were out already.
3: No, I'm still batting.
1: But I've been asking for you all the time, Brother Perino, gone out a long time ago, many years ago.
0: Oh, well, maybe they will give you false information.
3: My wife gone.
0: Yes.
1: Oh.
0: Yes, we remember
1: okay,
0: that.
1: Okay, I'm happy to hear your voice. I'm excited to hear your voice. Because we used to hear you very often before, so I was told that you're no longer batting.
3: That's how wrong.
0: Praise the Lord.
1: Praise God for that. Praise God for that, my brother. Praise God.
0: Well, I may be a little biased, Ella Perino, but this may be the most special call for the night.
1: Yeah, I would say that. Yeah.
0: It's like call, I said, yeah. It's a while that we had not heard from you,
1: yeah.
0: And you know, it's good to know that you can still reach us, and right. I thank God for your life and for the contributions that you have made,
1: yes, of course.
0: Both directly and through your offspring.
1: Yes, of course.
3: That's good.
0: Yes.
1: Yeah.
0: All right. Thank you very much. I hope you had a good day.
3: Thank you very much.
0: All right.
3: Okay, do take good care of yourself. Huh?
0: Okay, we'll do. God bless. Thank you again.
3: Okay, bye-bye.
0: All right, take care. Wow, yeah. Imagine that. Ella Perino, I like I said, he used to call more frequently, but I was assuming that, well, he was not in a position to call, but I am really, really grateful to hear his voice.
1: Yes, of course,
0: And I was able to pick it up immediately because he still sounds like Ella Perino.
1: Mm-hmm.
0: You know, thank you for that. Praise FM, good evening. Thank you for calling.
4: Good night, gentlemen.
0: Well, good night to you, sir. How is it with you?
4: Well, it's cool and easy as the wind blows.
0: Praise the Lord for that.
4: Yes.
0: All right. Share what's on your mind.
4: Today is Saturday.
0: Yes. Today was
4: Sabbath.
0: Mm-hmm.
4: Mm-hmm. Yes. You know, do you think the world is becoming more and more miserable to live in?
0: In some ways.
4: In spite of all the technology that we have, do you think life is becoming more and more easy?
1: It's becoming more and more unbearable.
4: Because my grandmother used to work extremely hard, you know.
0: Mm-hmm.
4: Hard. But yet we work less hard, and yet we have more stress. Mm-hmm. In their days, they didn't have much stress, you know. You know that?
0: Yeah, no. Life was simpler then.
4: Now, you know, when we have too many choices, it can create stress, you know.
0: Mm-hmm.
4: Because, you know, sometimes you have so many choices, you don't know which to choose from.
0: Mm-hmm.
4: It gives you a headache.
0: Mm-hmm.
4: You pay, you have about 200 stations, and you know, and you don't know which one to choose from.
0: Mm-hmm.
4: You have a headache. But you're only paying, you're paying for 200, but you only have to look one.
0: Mm-hmm.
4: It's a shame, man.
0: Yeah.
4: You know, the world is becoming more and more miserable to live in, and man is not making the world become safe.
0: Mm-hmm.
4: In spite of all what they are doing, they're making life
1: more unbearable.
4: Huh?
1: They're making life more unbearable.
4: Yeah. To me, something is wrong. You know, sometimes we blame parents, but parents, maybe they say there's the guitar, but parents is the string of the guitar.
0: Mm.
4: But parents is not the guitar, you know.
0: Mm-hmm.
4: There's a bigger problem that we're not seeing. And each parent, there's a string of the guitar, but they're not the guitar.
0: Okay.
4: You know what they say, that you don't blame the player, but blame the game.
0: Okay. All right.
4: You know, what technology does, it maybe gives you an opportunity to people who like to talk a lot. You know?
0: Mm-hmm.
4: A long time. You know, some people, when they're talking, it's always a marathon.
1: Mm-hmm.
4: They keep going, going, going on. Especially when you're getting older, you seem to be having a appetite to talk a lot. Mm-hmm. I could remember a lady used to talk to me, and I said, my God. I tell her, by the way, I have something on the fire, you know, just for me to...
0: to escape.
4: To
0: escape.
4: To escape. Because if I used to tell her, I have something on the fire, I wouldn't escape her. You know, you don't think the older you get, the more appetite you get, your appetite to talk begin to increase?
0: Yeah, I guess so.
4: Yeah. Especially when you're about 80, 100. My God, your appetite to talk. But anyway, we are facing with, you know, it's a crime. It's a global thing, huh?
0: Mm-hmm.
4: It's a global. From the whole Caribbean, that culture have entered a small island and it's causing havoc. Even crime has become a lifestyle too, huh? You know that?
0: Mm-hmm. Yeah,
4: for some lifestyle.
0: People.
4: Huh?
0: Yeah, for some people, definitely.
4: Yeah, it becomes a lifestyle. And it's even the behavior. A lot of people are asking, what is crime? What is crime? But crime is a behavior, you know.
0: Mm-hmm.
4: Any behavior that is not appropriate, it's part of crime. But people say the act is crime. But what about the behavior? You know? I always say it's a complicated thing. Crime is so complicated. I don't know where to start. It's complicated.
0: Mm-hmm.
4: Because, you know, sometimes we create noise and we don't realize that it's not good. We create a lot of noise pollution. You never heard of noise pollution?
0: Mm-hmm.
4: People are creating noise as though noise become like an opium now. You know opium?
0: Mm-hmm.
4: People just love noise. And one of the greatest distractions is noise, you know. The people don't give the mind of opportunity to think, you know. They don't allow themselves to, you know, noise is not a healthy thing.
0: Mm-hmm.
4: And so therefore, when there is noise, it creates negative vibration. You know, a lot of people, according to what music they're listening to,
0: mm-hmm.
4: they don't listen to music that will put them in the right frequency, you know. You know that?
0: Mm-hmm.
4: A lot of people listen to music that will put them in the wrong frequency. Now, all music has to select. They have music if you want to cry, you play it. They have music if you want to go and to inspire you. They have music for everything. They have music to get you angry. They have music where if you want to elevate you, they have music for that. It's just like, you know, our diet is very poor. You know that?
0: Mm-hmm.
4: Because if you examine people's diet, it's overloaded if one particular thing only, you know. If you only eat green fig, what's going to happen to you? Your diet has to be a little slice in each to have a completely healthy diet. But when you have some people, the one particular thing they like, and that is causing a problem to them. They don't balance the diet.
0: Mm-hmm.
4: They don't know when to run. They don't know when to sit, when to remain. You know, they don't know when to do it. It's just... But anyway, brothers, have a great night.
0: All right. Thank you so very much. Okay. Good to hear from Mr. LeClery sharing some of his thoughts.
1: I am still puzzled with where we are today with guns.
0: Mm-hmm.
1: I'll tell you why. You knew Amos?
0: Yes.
1: You met that?
0: Yes, sir.
1: So you're old then?
0: Yeah.
1: I thought you...
0: No, I know Amos. You knew Amos? Christmas time. Christmas time, yes. That's what so therefore, you're saying that.
1: So therefore, you knew Cogan also?
0: No, that one, no. I didn't have an experience with that one.
1: But that's about the same time?
0: Well, I don't know. I guess maybe what we were allowed might have just been the Amos. Yeah.
1: Okay, so you did not meet that gun that had, they used to use one
0: mm-hmm.
1: or two or four.
0: Okay.
1: No. For one time, you know.
0: All right.
1: You know. So, you know, and what I am saying, my mm-hmm. brother, people were not using them to hurt each other.
0: No.
1: And they were live,
0: mm-hmm.
1: loud blasts.
0: Yeah.
1: You know,
0: mm-hmm.
1: they were not, people were not using that to hurt each other. You know, they were available for right. sale everywhere in Castries.
0: They were noisemakers. That's why they were
1: doing. Only you know, when they banned them?
0: Mm-hmm.
1: When Emmons's got burned.
0: Okay.
1: Where, that place is called, what, Coral, what? That store there, that was Emmons's Coral. Blue Coral, okay. I'm looking for.
0: Oh, okay.
1: Blue Coral. Right. They used to have that that toy place upstairs.
0: Mm-hmm.
1: And one Saturday, it caught fire.
0: Okay.
1: All right? Somebody happened to lit one, and chain reaction caused that place to burn down.
0: Okay.
1: And from that time, they banned
0: them. Okay.
1: We used to have those cock guns.
0: Mm-hmm.
1: We go to school with our gun in our pocket, playing cowboys and crooks.
0: Yes, that's right.
1: You know, and stuff like that. Shoot at each mm-hmm. other, but never with the intention of hurting each other.
0: No. Well, in our time, we what was a little more available to us was water guns.
1: Okay.
0: Right? But this is just imaginary play. And you're not imagining that you are taking the life of a person.
1: Exactly.
0: Like there was no connection between what you were doing there and hatred or a desire to destroy the life or existence of a person.
1: Right.
0: So we kept these things, like, you know, we watch cowboy movies, we watch these things. But again, these things were, you know, that's fiction.
1: Right.
0: And then you get back to reality and you deal with people in a real way.
1: Right.
0: So we didn't carry these things over. Today's a little bit different.
1: A lot different, my brother.
0: Right?
1: Not a little bit, a lot. A whole lot different.
0: Besides that, what you see in the movie is so much more realistic.
1: Yes, that's right.
0: Right? That it may be difficult for some people to separate the fiction from the reality.
1: Right.
0: But
1: right.
0: What is worse is that you actually have the tools right there in front of you.
1: The tools are right there.
0: That can actually cause the same effect as what you see in the movies.
1: That's right.
0: You know?
1: I am baffled. How did we get there to have so much guns available? It's like everybody else, every other person is carrying a gun.
0: Let me tell you.
1: Where's the market? Where are they getting it from?
0: Well, you know, it's coming from North America. I can almost comfortably tell you that the overabundance of weapons in the United States causes that to filter into all of the places nearest to the U.S.
1: Yes, I understand that.
0: So that's where it's coming from.
1: Yes,
0: how
1: I understand
0: is it getting
1: how
0: here?
1: How is it getting here?
0: But we see little evidences of it. Somebody found a barrel, right? And down in the bottom of the barrel.
1: Right.
0: They dismantle it and the components are there.
1: Understood.
0: Somebody brought a fridge and they found in the lining of the fridge
1: right,
0: a massive rifle or rifle components. When you put it all together, you're putting together a war machine, right?
1: Right.
0: And these are the little people who are bringing in one. And I don't have proof of that, but it seems quite likely to me that some of the people who come in with multiple 40-foot containers.
1: Yes, of course. Yeah, I understand that.
0: I would not be surprised
1: if
0: somebody turns a blind eye
1: to
0: you know, container number so and so.
1: Right.
0: Right? Because somebody gets compensated to look the other way.
1: Right.
0: And somebody brings a little shipment in. So we have that. We also have, it's an island that is a little difficult for the marine police to patrol
1: many port of entries.
0: All of the possible points of entry.
1: Yeah.
0: And there are some secret coves somewhere.
1: Yes, of course.
0: Where some people come and they drop a bag there.
1: Yeah, and gone.
0: Somebody knows where it is dropped and will pick it up and go. There are people who come in and leave the country illegally without being registered with immigration. Right? We saw that during COVID, the number of persons, St. Lucian people, who entered the country without being documented. As having entered the country. Right. And we're talking about St. Lucian people who were trying to return home but didn't want the COVID restrictions that were being applied at that time and just sneaking through the back door. And you want to know, but wait, where are all these COVID cases coming from? Then you start to realize, oh, there are people in the community who came in, didn't quarantine, didn't do this and that, and so they came in infected and spread it. In the community. So if whole people can come in undetected, surely a bag with a few of these items can come in as well.
1: My brother, what's troubling is the caliber of weapons.
0: Of course.
1: High-powered weapons. Of course. Machine guns.
0: These are war machines.
1: Machine guns.
0: Yeah.
1: That would fire like 100 of bullets in a split second. You know? How these things got here?
0: Yeah.
1: Just my sister was telling me two nights ago, about 9 o'clock in the morning, she and her son was just there, sit there talking, and a barrage of bullets.
0: Yeah, and the proliferation of it. In the news, they said that police went into the AGAD community. There was a party going on there. Police invaded the party because people in the community say they're tired of it. Every time there's a set of gunfire in a party. In a party, right? That qualifies as having a good time.
1: Yes, of course.
0: Firing shots. So police went in there, and who they picked up, you know, the party people themselves were not happy, but the neighbors were very glad.
1: Of course.
0: Because they said they're sick and tired of that.
1: Yes, of course.
0: You're firing shots in a neighborhood that is densely populated. Yeah. Right, you probably have some things in your head already. You may not be so careful what direction you point that at. And bullets don't have a way of saying, excuse me, I didn't realize you were the one. I'm sorry, I will go somewhere else. They don't do that. They go wherever they're pointed.
1: The other thing, too, is that when you keep conversation with some of those young people and you hear they speak about the type of weapons that they have handled, you have to wonder whether they went to Vietnam.
0: Oh, yeah.
1: The type of thing that they're talking about, the type of Glock this and Glock that and this and that, and you're wondering, well, where they got those things from. I'm talking about young men, you know, in the 20s, you know.
0: Right.
1: They are so advanced with the different calibers of weapon, you have to wonder, well, where are they getting those things from? It is scary, my elder. It's scary. It's very scary.
0: The fact that little ghetto boys
1: that's what I'm talking
0: have
1: about.
0: Access to these. And one of the things that I keep saying is, and I am not in a position to point a finger at any particular person, but I think I know enough to know that these things do not happen unless powerful people are involved.
1: That I agree.
0: Powerful people.
1: Yeah.
0: And these people may walk among us in suits and ties.
1: Yes.
0: And you will never tell that this is the person who
1: they are the biggest criminals.
0: Who is, you know, at the head of that organization that's giving directives down the line.
1: They are down the line.
0: Only to find out, you know, the little boys who are dying on the road or who are carrying these weapons and using them, the directives come from people that you would never imagine.
1: That's it.
0: Right?
1: That's it.
0: And there is a saying that when bad things do not change, is because somebody powerful is benefiting from it.
1: That's it.
0: So we keep asking, why is this situation happening?
1: Yes.
0: Why isn't this changing? Why isn't it changing? There are people who are powerful.
1: Yes.
0: Who want it to be this way.
1: In authority.
0: Who want it to be this way.
1: That's right.
0: And so they are pulling the necessary strings to ensure that it remains this way.
1: And they're using the youngsters as mules to do the dirty work.
0: Yeah, because they are the... What do they call them? This disposable, dispensable.
1: Yes.
0: Right?
1: Yeah.
0: The value of the life of many young men, you know, is seen as nothing.
1: Yes.
0: I wish the young men for themselves would refuse to accept that.
1: That's right.
0: I wish they would refuse to accept that this is, you know, this is what I'm worth.
1: Mm-hmm.
0: That I should be something. You know, one of the news items that that I saw was of the mother of that young man who passed, whose life was taken in Bar Saint Joseph, and the lady says she can't eat, she can't sleep.
1: No.
0: She's struggling to accept that her son has passed. The news said that was her only son. Mm-hmm. She has other children, but that was her only boy, and that was her last child. Right? Mm-hmm. And she's saying she's kind of waiting for him to come home.
1: Yeah.
0: Right?
1: Which will never happen.
0: You know? Because the allowing her brain to believe that he is gone.
1: It's not real.
0: It's at a place where it can't happen yet. Mm. It cannot happen yet. And one of the sad things is that many of these young people don't take time to ask, how will that affect my mother?
1: Yeah,
0: the people that I love,
1: mm-hmm.
0: the people who love me,
1: yeah.
0: this life that I'm going down into, how will that affect these people? What kind of tears will it put in the eyes of these people? Mm. Because, you know, there's a lifestyle and there are the consequences of that lifestyle.
1: Yeah.
0: Right? Yeah. If you live a certain way, you should not be surprised if your life ends that certain way. And then you leave behind an elderly lady who you should be burying.
1: Yeah, she's going to bury you.
0: You should be burying.
1: That's a bad.
0: You should be earning a significant income,
1: yes.
0: with the resources that the nation has put into you,
1: yeah.
0: so that when that elderly lady closes yes. her eyes,
1: you can bury her.
0: Right? You can give her a nice send off.
1: Yes.
0: Right? And mm-hmm. say that was my mother.
1: Yeah.
0: Right? Now the lady has to scrape whatever little resources mm-hmm. that she has, right? To yeah. put you in the ground.
1: Yeah.
0: And she has to continue living.
1: Yeah.
0: She has to continue surviving mm-hmm. and with that level grief. Of grief mm-hmm. in her heart.
1: Yes.
0: Right? Do you mm-hmm. not think of the impact that you're having on the people around you? Do you not take some time to ask yourself, you know, what if my life goes in the direction that so-and-so? And you surely yeah. these people know other people who have lost their lives.
1: Mm-hmm.
0: It's not because they were choir boys.
1: Not at all.
0: It's not because they were acolytes in the
1: not
0: church.
1: Not at all.
0: Right, no, it was because there's a certain lifestyle that they were in
1: yeah.
0: or close to,
1: yeah.
0: and they suffered the consequences of yeah. that association.
1: Yeah, it's sad to say that most times there's somebody up there,
0: mm-hmm.
1: somebody up there that is actually getting those boys to get involved in that kind of stuff. They're being paid, they're being educated to do those things. Mm-hmm. They, you know, you. I mean, I listen to them. I like to have them around me. I said, could you believe this? What they know, what they tell me.
0: Mm-hmm.
1: The cohort tends to buy it. We all get it from just listening. Yeah. Young fellas in their 20s, 19, 18, young fellas that just start living, already living a life of crime. Mm-hmm. And when they tell you what they have been involved in, you have to wonder, is that real?
0: And that's those who told you, huh?
1: Yeah, that's those who told me.
0: There are those who what they have done is unmentionable.
1: Unmentionable, yes.
0: Right? And you know, and they will not come out and declare that this is the direction that their lives are going.
1: I'll tell you something. One thing I know, God is going to hold all of those men responsible.
0: Oh, yeah.
1: Accountable.
0: Oh, yeah.
1: Accountable.
0: God is not sleeping. How does the Bible say God will not hold him guiltless?
1: Guiltless, yes.
0: Right, that has done these things, and these are God's precious children.
1: Yes,
0: and God says when you interfere with His precious children,
1: mm-hmm.
0: and you do things to them and against them like that you know he keeps the score.
1: Yeah,
0: he keeps the score, and he will repay. Right, we have to be mindful of that and ask ourselves, do we want to be running up against God's judgment in that kind of way? All right?
1: Yeah, I'm telling you, what I'm telling you is real. You know, I speak to those young men.
0: Yeah,
1: I have, you know, frequent encounter with them. Let me hear what's going on. I said, who's feeding you? No, don't worry.
0: Mm-hmm.
1: Don't worry, I'm well fed.
0: Okay.
1: Somebody's feeding me, I can tell you that. And you hear them talk big.
0: Yeah.
1: They talk big, but when you look at the level of education, zero.
0: Yeah.
1: Zero.
0: No, they're not planning to live long enough to need that education.
1: No.
0: And that is awful. But you know, I want to flip it around a little bit because there is some good news that I want us to celebrate. Right? I am grateful, Ella Bailey, that I live in the era of Julian Alfred.
1: Yes.
0: You know, Julian Alfred ran a race this week,
1: mm-hmm.
0: right? In Rome, Italy.
1: Okay.
0: Right? And she ran the 200 meters race
1: mm-hmm.
0: against the heavyweights of the world.
1: Mm-hmm.
0: Right? One of the people in that competition was the reigning world champion of the 200 meters
1: race, okay.
0: For that particular competition.
1: Okay.
0: And there were some heavy, heavy, heavy names in that. They, mm-hmm. When Julian started the race, they said that, okay, she's a little bit behind, right?
1: Mm-hmm.
0: The lady put on all the afterburners that she had.
1: The extras.
0: Right? And was the clear winner.
1: Okay.
0: Clear winner. Not only that, I looked at that race and I am sure she slowed down at the end.
1: Right.
0: Right? It looks to me like she slowed down at the end. Clear winner. And I am celebrating in myself and with myself and I guess, you know, with the nation that we live in an era where a St. Lucian young lady, right, 24 years old,
1: mm-hmm.
0: all of what we're talking about here, we have spoken about so far, with the 20-something-year-olds who are losing their lives and getting involved in criminality and so on and so on. We hear is a 24-year-old.
1: Yeah. That's making a difference.
0: Who is causing people to ask, where is St. Lucia?
1: Yeah. Where in the map?
0: Yeah, because we are dot. Well, we are dot on some maps.
1: Yeah, on some maps. Yes.
0: Some maps, we don't show up at all.
1: That's right.
0: When you're looking at a world map, mm-hmm. St. Lucia is not present.
1: There, not there, no.
0: We are too small, you know.
1: To be even to
0: you know, even the dot of ink would be too big to represent St. Lucia.
1: Yeah.
0: Right? And there are people who say, St. Lucia, she's from St. Lucia. Where is St. Lucia? And they will go on Google and they will do a search for St. Lucia. The thing that concerns me is that when people do that search for St. Lucia, what will pop up? One shot,
1: mm-hmm.
0: you know, in Basel Joseph. One shot in the head at Windjammer,
1: mm-hmm.
0: you know. And the ugliness that unfortunately the media has to report because it is what is happening.
1: Yeah.
0: Right? Here you have a young lady who is doing her ultimate best
1: mm-hmm.
0: for herself, and I have no objections to that,
1: mm-hmm.
0: but casting that light on her country, St. Lucia, right? I am so happy that when Julian Alfred came to St. Lucia, that we celebrated her in the way that we did. I'm really, really happy that we did, right? Because that was more than well deserved.
1: Yeah.
0: And it is that same 200 meters that she came second in the Olympic mm-hmm. Games. Yeah, she's beaten the whole world in that same competition. Right?
1: Mm-hmm.
0: I applaud this young lady, her seriousness, her dedication, her commitment, the role model that she is, because we have a few other runners who have gone to school in the U.S.,
1: mm-hmm.
0: right? And some of them have gone to the same school that she went to in Texas.
1: Mm-hmm.
0: And, you know, hopefully they can be as bright stars as
1: in
0: she is,
1: mm-hmm.
0: right? And accomplish some of the things that she is accomplishing. But I look at that and I'm reminded that all is not lost.
1: All is not lost, yeah.
0: All is not lost, that we still have young people who are positive-minded, who are looking to elevate themselves, and in the process of doing that, they are elevating everything and anyone around them.
1: Yes.
0: We need to when we find these cases, we need to fan the little flame.
1: Yes.
0: Fan the little flame. Give the encouragement. Give a little support. Whichever resource that you have that you can support it with them with. And if you have nothing else, you always have your prayers.
1: That's right.
0: Right?
1: That's right.
0: All is not lost with the young people. And when we see them doing good things, when we see them doing positive things, it behooves us to make an effort at encouraging them. Praise FM. Oh, we had a caller that we have lost. Please do call again. We'll be happy to take your calls on the air. But
1: the other thing, too, is that apparently the crime situation is not deterring people from Cabinet.
0: From?
1: Coming to St. Lucia.
0: Coming to St. Lucia. Okay. Yes. I'm happy for that.
1: Brother, when you go on the airport.
0: Yeah.
1: Small St. Lucia.
0: Yeah.
1: You have three American Airlines playing there at the same time.
0: Mm-hmm.
1: Two JetBlue.
0: Yeah.
1: Two Delta.
0: Well.
1: Right? Air Canada. British Airways. All right? All day.
0: I pray that it stays so. Huh? Let's take this call. Praise FM, good evening. Thank you for calling.
2: Good evening.
0: Yes, sir.
2: Good evening.
0: Yes, sir.
2: This young lady has made me, I'm not sure, I don't put it, but somehow excellent over excellent of some show. I listened to the first bio of her when she won the gold medal the last time there.
0: Mm-hmm.
2: And she always takes a relationship with the child.
0: Yes, that's right.
2: That's a lot it tells you about her.
0: Mm-hmm.
2: And you tell her basic growing up, growing up was not easy.
0: Mm-hmm.
2: But again, to the picture of the child tells you in her time, the surrounding person she had around her neighborhood, that she was never disrespectful to them.
0: Right.
2: They took care of her and she respected them and she excelled herself. I think also she was 14 years old from Jamaica.
0: Mm-hmm.
2: I think at the same time her father passed away, she had a little teardrop, you know, somebody chill. Out of a school, teacher, I think, had passed away. She gave a little history as to where she came from.
0: Mm-hmm.
2: And takes a village with a child. Again, keeps in your mentality. No matter where you grow up, you have a mind of your own to sit down with yourself and say, look, you'll do better.
0: That's right.
2: As you tell yourself, that you exhale and exhale and exhale.
0: Mm-hmm.
2: Some of them, they try it, or they start it, they don't complete because they get other negative impact along the way, they fall by the wayside. But if you have determination, determination is the key. No matter where you brought up, no matter where you brought up, what it is matter.
0: Mm-hmm.
2: But determination is the key to succeed. If you don't have that, that's it for you.
0: Yeah.
2: And you all the pros.
0: And don't use the excuse of, well, that's where I came from.
2: There you are.
0: And
2: there
0: that's
2: you
0: where
2: are.
0: I grew up. And you that's know, sometimes where my father was.
2: Sometimes book, we have a little discussion about like when I cook my food. Some of the girls tell me, Gasson, you're a good chef, you know. That's what I'm tasting, Gasson. So I asked one of the guys, did you cook? My guy said, well, not one pot, only one pot. Mm-hmm. I told him, you have a burner, four burner, so. A little partner, just a little it meant to put that one pot. Mm-hmm. And he said to me that, what food he very good, his mother spoiled him. I said, no, you spoil yourself. I don't cook at the age of mother cooking. You remember me, sir? I said, yeah, this is an affair. Come and sit down there and observe what she's doing. And I learned from that. I take it myself.
0: Mm-hmm.
2: You see, so don't tell me that because your mother's been cooking for you, that she spoiled you. You spoil yourself.
0: Mm-hmm.
2: I keep telling young men, always learn to cook. But don't let my work is learn to cook because you're going to tell when you find yourself to tomorrow. Mm-hmm. You see? So then I say, see, I should call them, I don't want to pass it. Where is the restaurant? And then, some of
0: Let me tell you.
2: Okay, the restaurant.
0: I will not starve. Let me tell you. One thing is I will not starve. All right.
2: But there you are. You see, so me and my friend, just to see that in John Alfred's situation, he never sat down and complained of where she grew up.
0: Mm-hmm.
2: Never. Yes, that pathway, it took so high. She still has a memory of it, can touch her in between, of course, as a human. But she told herself, I want to do better. Determination is the key. You see? Mm-hmm. Once you have a bellman, it will for you. If persons around you, the kind of pairs you have around you, you know, you kind of gravitate, you can say, let me just be drawn from the person. But you have to make your own, how to put it? Your own, I don't know, you have to do it. But you have to do your own self estimate, per se.
0: Yeah.
2: To know whether you're going the right way or the wrong way.
0: Check yourself.
2: I was just funny. I have friends in graveyard on the side of the road. You know, they can't wait. I said, hello, how are you doing, man? By the way, I don't see them. I call them. Some of them in school together. Yes, we call them. We have a chat. But you're going to say, well, we're out already. But again, it's your mentality. I don't know them. They're still 45 of us.
0: Yep.
2: eh, no, no, no, no, no, aggravate your mind more. See, that's a machine, that's what they get, so they feel unwanted. But you call and say, hi, how are you doing? You can never miss what's going on if you're tall. Or then you still keep in touch with them, you see? So you have to be your own intervention, your own life, as to what you want to do. What's your next step? Where do you think you have to go?
0: Yep.
2: From point A to point B, can you succeed point D to C? It's all up to you. It's a mindset, right?
0: Mm-hmm.
2: Why don't the author may probably say condolences to the family of the Snack family, or for the Governor General has passed away, Lemon Snack?
0: Yes, I heard about that.
2: Yeah, yeah. So, I mean, it was the Minister of me when I heard he passed away and everything. I had to go for a roll call of the political arena.
0: Okay.
2: But it has a good history time, boy.
0: Yes, yes.
2: But again, you see, it's only for the day, but it's all the aspects about them.
0: Mm-hmm.
2: Why is your life nothing at all? Which I don't have at all.
0: Yeah.
2: People still want to use their minds alive. Yes, it's true, errors have been happening, but it's always wise to teach those who are coming about the history of how governance, person have gone before us, where they started from. I also think you started the CSC, I say, wow, I don't do that at all. So it just tell me that the citizens, of the pioneers of the union have brought you to the state where it is today. So there's a lot of have children out on there for years, but never knew he was part of the CSC union. So anyhow, this is the family, and I hope I'm pretty big and pull for his self loss. Okay, listen to you. Yeah.
0: Thanks, Gabo. All right. Yes. Yes, Neville Snack passed away this week. I want to say affectionately known as Shadell Moore. I don't know if that was an affectionate term that was used. But so I was explaining to my wife, because I guess maybe at the time that had happened, she was not so in tune with St. Lucian politics, but famously known for crossing the floor.
1: Yes.
0: And I can recall the kinds of feelings of animosity there was against him at that time, you know, that I'm sure that if, you know, some people might have well had violent intentions against him for switching from one political party under which he got elected and over to the other side, putting his lot with the other side. That was a sore point. There are some people who are politically minded who probably were angry with him up until his very death, and you know, may not be so sad to see him go, but you know, here's a man who I was reading that he entered politics in 1968.
1: Okay.
0: Right? So it's a man who was into politics
1: for a
0: really, really long period of time, and then got to serve St. Lucia as the governor general for a period of time.
1: Right.
0: Not very long, but he served in that capacity. And Gabriel is right. We have to give people accolades, you know. They may not have been our favorite people, but if the individual was a public servant, we can at least give a level of recognition to them. So that was one loss that we had. There's another young lady who passed away that I did not know her, but I lately found out that I know somebody she's related to, but 27-year-old.
1: Okay.
0: Who seemed to have had an asthma attack and further complications after hospitalization. It's a loss, because from what I am reading about her, she was a youth leader. She was, the president of the youth, I don't know the exact title of it, but the Youth Constituency Council for Castries East. So basically the president of the youth organization for her constituency. And it's sad for the loss of the family. It's unfortunate that somebody that young could, you know, enter a situation of medical distress to the point where
1: she lost her very life.
0: Mm-hmm. It's sad, but, you know, it's one of the unfortunate realities of living.
1: Mm-hmm.
0: Somebody said that when you're born, once you're born, you start to die. And I am reminded of something that Pastor Charles said. I don't know if I can capture it in the best possible way. But Pastor Charles, there was a death that happened at Castries Church of a very young man. He was one of the AY leaders, and that was a hard one for us in Castries Church, because the young man got into very sudden distress the Friday afternoon.
1: Okay.
0: Right? And by

0: or district pastor at the time, but the individual, whoever the pastor was, brought on Pastor Walson Charles to take the sermon,
1: okay,
0: for that day. And I keep saying that, you know, Pastor Charles preached what I think, in my opinion, is the best sermon that he has ever preached.
1: Okay.
0: It was a short sermon, but the message has stayed with me. And the point that he was making is that you never know what God is doing.
1: Never.
0: But God knows what he is doing.
1: Yeah.
0: Right? And he used, and maybe that's why it stuck with me, he used the illustration of picking mangoes, right? So the typical person will say, oh, that one ripe, let's pick that one. Mm-hmm. Unfair, let's pick that one. But why you pick that green one? Mm-hmm. That one is too young.
1: Right.
0: You know, somebody looking at what you're doing will criticize you and tell you, but you shouldn't be doing that.
1: Right.
0: But, you know, he was saying, you never know. Maybe God is making a mango in sauce. Right?
1: A sauce mango?
0: Yeah. And you know, you're not going to put a ripe mango in that. You cut a green mango, you put some onion and pepper with it and so on and so on. It needs to be green for what he's doing.
1: Mm-hmm.
0: Right? If you want to eat a ripe mango, then you pick a ripe mango.
1: Yeah.
0: Right? If you want to do certain things, you know. But and that has stuck with me.
1: Okay.
0: Right? You ask yourself, well, why would God take somebody that young?
1: That young, yeah.
0: Right? This person is just launching into life, doing good things and so on. Why would you do that?
1: Mm-hmm.
0: And the answer to that is God has his reasons.
1: Yeah, his reasons.
0: God has his reasons, and he knows what he's making.
1: Right.
0: Right? And so in one case, he lets a person go up to 80 something.
1: Mm-hmm.
0: You know, I love that Elder Perino called us, mm-hmm, batting still at 96.
1: Yes, yeah.
0: Right? And mm-hmm, and that's what God has chosen to do there.
1: Mm-hmm.
0: But then a 27-year-old closes her eyes, and God says, yes, that too is also what I want to do.
1: Mm-hmm.
0: Now we want to have it our way. We want to direct God and say, okay, take that one now.
1: Yeah.
0: Take this one now. I caught myself one time. I had a colleague from work who passed away. And that hurt me. That hurt me deeply.
1: Hmm.
0: Right? And the morning I'm going to work, and I'm seeing some vagrants.
1: Yeah. Of course, yeah.
0: And the thought came.
1: Yeah, to you, yes.
0: And
1: why not one of them?
0: Listen, I didn't allow myself to... I knew I was wrong for thinking it. I knew I was wrong for thinking it.
1: Yeah.
0: Right? And I asked God to forgive me.
1: Mm-hmm.
0: Right? Because my foolish head wants to ask that question. I say, God, but you know, you take a young lady, you know, who has gone to school, has trained herself, who has come back, who is willing to give and commit herself to helping young children with special needs.
1: Mm-hmm.
0: She loves the work that she's doing. She's good at it. Like, you know.
1: Why are you taking her?
0: Like, and them fellas still walking around?
1: Walking around, yeah.
0: Like, as people say, make it make sense.
1: Make sense out of it.
0: You know, and I couldn't...
1: I think it's happened to everyone.
0: I couldn't make sense of it, but I had to back away because immediately God made it very clear to me, how dare you?
1: Who are you?
0: How dare you?
1: Remember what he asked Job?
0: Yeah.
1: Where were you?
0: Let me tell you. Yeah. You know how to put teeth in the mouth of a crocodile? you know how to do that? Huh? Do you know how to stick a cow's horn on his head and make it not fall down? You know, where were you? I was creating Mount Jimmy?
1: Yeah, who were you?
0: Where were you? Yeah. Are you equal with me that you can demand answers of me?
1: Of me, yeah, that's
0: and,
1: right.
0: And so, you know, Job put his hand on his head and he said, wait, okay.
1: Mm.
0: Okay, and I don't want to find myself in that position because... You know, like your Caribbean parent, the next thing is a palaver, you'll be getting, you know.
1: Yeah.
0: But the point still remains that only God can be God.
1: Only God can be God, yes.
0: Right? Yeah. And sometimes what he does does not make a lot of sense to us.
1: To us it doesn't make sense.
0: But the one confidence that we have is that God does not make mistakes.
1: That's right.

0: right?
1: And
0: right. no situation escapes from him.
1: That's right.
0: No situation runs away from him. Let me tell you a little something about things escaping from you. Now, my wife still holds that against me. If you ask her today, she'll still hold that. My father gave us, I think, about 3 breadfruits.
1: Uh-huh.
0: Right? Now, you know how I feel about breadfruit.
1: Right.
0: I am getting ready to come out of my vehicle and to go home. And I am carrying, among these 3 breadfruit, I have other things I'm carrying. Right? One breadfruit slipped out of my hand.
1: Uh-huh.
0: Right? And you know the hill that I live on.
1: Of course, roll down.
0: Right?
1: Of course. Abba.
0: But I have all these things in my hand, and I'm watching that breadfruit roll down the hill and get into the gutter and continue going down. Right? There was nothing I could have done other than watch it. Right? My wife is not of the opinion that that was accidental. Right?
1: Oh, because of your hatred for breadfruit.
0: She is not of the opinion.
1: It's deliberate.
0: So, there's nothing I could have done. But you see, the thing is, that never happens to God.
1: No,
0: God's hands are never so full
1: that
0: something escapes from him and he says, shucks.
1: Yeah.
0: Shucks is not a word God ever uses, right? Because there's never a situation where the situation is beyond him and you say, boy, if only I could.
1: Mm-hmm.
0: No, that is never, these are never words that God speaks.
1: Never.
0: Right? Because there's no limit on the power and ability of God.
1: Amen.
0: Right? And he decides what should be and what shouldn't be.
1: Mm-hmm.
0: My requirement is to let him be God.
1: Let him be God.
0: Right? And what it was,
1: when we can't understand.
0: Yeah.
1: Yeah.
0: And the psalmist says, be still.
1: And know that I am
0: God. And know that he is God.
1: Yeah.
0: And I have to be still and remind myself that he is God. Because, you know, sometimes we accept it and then we forget.
1: We forget, yeah.
0: We forget and we want to grab the steering wheel and say, yeah, we can drive, we know the way. But there's no beating God in knowing what he's doing and in knowing what is best for us.
1: That's right.
0: Even when some of these things are really, really, really difficult.
1: Difficult to accept.
0: Difficult to accept.
1: Yeah.
0: But God knows what he's doing. But I extend condolences to the family of this young lady. It's must be a difficult loss for them. As I said, a promising young lady that everybody, I think, anticipated that she would be doing well and would accomplish great things.
1: Mm-hmm.
0: But God has decided otherwise.
1: He had other plans for her.
0: Other plans for her. He picked a green mango, you know, and we leave it at that. Sometimes God gives us the benefit of seeing a kind of a reason why he would do what he would do.
1: Yeah.
0: But that's not a thing that God always does.
1: Mm-mm.
0: Sometimes there's no discernible rationale.
1: That's right.
0: Why it goes that in that direction, but our responsibility is to let go and let God.
1: Mm-hmm.
0: So we leave that into his hands. Praise FM, thank you for calling. Good night.
2: So what about prayer come on the pie screen?
0: See that again?
2: What about prayer look on the pie screen?
0: You heard that same thing to Gabriel. It was an
2: accident. No, voice out. No problem. Bell back in Bell War Tea. You imagine it, Bell War Tea. Can I hear you South
1: South?
2: Yeah. What's that? South South is on. Mm-hmm. South South is on.
0: Oh, wow. Breadfruit. You know, they say Breadfruit and I went to court.
2: And
0: I love my Makabu.
1: You have a vendetta against Makabu.
0: I can eat my Makabu drying my hands.
1: Excuse me?
0: Drying my hands.
1: And listen, I have valid reasons, you know. I have valid reasons for having a vendetta against Makabu. Valid reasons. Okay. Every Saturday night. Brother, every Saturday night with Makabu. every Saturday night. And from that time, I had that vendetta against Makabu.
0: No, I love Makabu. I love, my favorite thing is yellow yam. Yeah. And these things, I can eat these things very well.
2: But we had a tradition every Saturday night after service. My mother and her time, which is right.
0: Yeah.
2: We had our culture night was just griping and ducks.
0: Okay.
2: It's like beauty. Then we changed now from that to pizza. So this time I had one of my pizza, it's the corn inside the one of the mushrooms, and it was just finished up. This time our cream of wheat.
0: All right.
2: I started just out of boost. So we had a little culture system on ourselves, of the family.
0: All right. Mm-hmm.
2: But the breakfast was something I had to learn to adjust myself breakfast, because what I used to do the breakfast is what I'm going to cook it. But I used to ask a question. This one called breakfast balls. I'm going to say, people have a breakfast balls right now. For example, I palatize very much. Then probably just sell the breakfast. Or have a breakfast well mature, you roast it. Or you fry it sometimes. You see? It's like a delicacy on your plate.
1: Some people know how to prepare it.
2: Oh, yes. And master did all the marriage, the reception, they still be breadfruit balls.
0: Breadfruit. You're not counting that as breadfruit. They put all kind of things in that. They put cheese in there.
2: No. What again, you see?
0: That's not breadfruit again.
2: If it's breadfruit, okay, matter one, you cook it, you pong it, you season it and fry it.
1: Yes.
2: Some people with a little more saltfish, they trend saltfish. It depends what they have to do.
0: That's not breadfruit again.
2: Okay?
0: After you do all of that.
2: For me, it's just a seasoning, a little salt in it, you mix it up, I go freezer, better than that. Look at the sea. Very low fire. Never cook your food on high fire. If you don't cook your food on low fire, especially meat, cook your meat on low fire. You get more texture. You know, by land, I'm going to say, by that trick, by la cuis. It's quickly. People don't understand anything on the flesh. A low fire, better than you get more texture. When you cover that, the vapor that comes back in the meat, it moisturizes the meat. But again,
0: I'll tell you what, you have the breadfruit, eat all. When you see, have it all. Don't leave none for me.
2: But right? I store breadfruit in Tom, what they have passed at Massey. I couldn't say what? The price, I said, no, they didn't put you wrong the island.
0: Mm-hmm.
2: I just falls, probably at that price. Don't keep the quote of money. Don't have a medicine, so I say, and now you can have a day, Sophia.
0: All right.
2: Well,
1: I'll tell something. Among things that I have planted, I have never, ever planted one Makabu tree.
0: You need to change that, Ruby.
1: No,
2: they
1: grow in all, and the thing about your Makamo, they grow in big bush, tall trees, and they're not dying out at all, my brother, they're just there.
2: But I think you could find it more fight. I couldn't just fry it for you, I just eat it raw.
1: Yes,
2: I cook it raw.
0: I have tried, to the point where I used to say, listen, whenever I buy a meal, if there's breadfruit in it, I will eat it. I tried. Right, and then I got to a place where I asked myself, why am I torturing myself like that? Why? What reason? You know? And then I say, you know what? Just get this out.
2: Now, do you know the dashing? They said dashing had the red bottom. They said, I thought but that dashing I don't like it because it doesn't cook properly. It's inside my hardness.
0: Okay.
2: So when once it's the bottom of red, I don't buy that dashing. I steal from it. It's like it cooks up in a way like a raw. I'm not sure. I just have a raw. Or too much starch, and I don't bite. So the lashing, the red behind, I don't bite at all, period. So I look at all these things before I push the lashing for anybody. When it's hard and relevant, I don't elsewhere for a lashing. But if you have the breakfast, don't you have breakfast well mature, like I said to you, a nice gravy for nice fish, well steamed up.
0: You can put all the words nice in there that you want to.
2: You're
0: not making a difference. No, I love my grand provisions. It's just the breadfruit and I. No.
2: Now, you know, for me, if I go to my meal out in a restaurant, not in a restaurant, and you have rice, first I ask, do you have rice there? Yes. What's in it? Anything, rice, macadamia. Do you block the money that can get back so? Not for sell for customers. You must have some mixing, put a little mixed veg or a little curry, maybe a little turmeric or something in the rice to make it flavor, make it appetizing. How about you, do you brown? No. And do we blown just let you know? No,
0: yeah.
2: Because when you see it yourself, you must have different taste buds and different means of preparing a dish. You can just welcome them, you know? They would do a blanc sauce, yeah, not happy. If you have beef, then it's fine. But if you have a little color in it, a little turmeric, oh, I go for it. But I'm not going to be very coarse and coarse. You're saying, sir, I'm not happy. I could buy my own food, my patchy, my head. We don't be that kind of
0: one. Okay.
2: When somebody sold that up, so that's how we got their own personal use, I make use of Bellman. I do, if I do cook today, I buy malt, take it, I cook. If I get home, I get a sandwich, and that's it for me. Because we're all pumping something, Professor Sunday.
0: All I'm saying is, when you find a breadfruit, eat all. Right? Eat all. I will not get offended.
2: Mm-hmm. Okay, next time I want to get very much on my chauffeur, my OT, and my mom also.
0: No, you go ahead, eat all. Go right ahead. Yeah, I will not feel bad. All right, Gabo. All right, boss. Yeah. But I can tell you, though, there was only one time in my life when I appreciated breadfruit, right? And that was the morning after Hurricane Allen. Yeah. That morning, there was nothing in the house. Nothing. My mother went down the road and came back with two breadfruits.
1: Yeah.
0: And that saved our family that day.
1: Of course.
0: You know. Praise FM, thank you for calling. Good night.
3: My children, good night. How are you doing?
0: Oh, doing well, sir. How are you?
3: I'm going to be very short because my credit are limited tonight.
0: All right, go right ahead.
3: Let me tell you, I heard you all talking about food.
0: Mm-hmm.
3: But let me tell you something. My people, especially the young people, they like the commercial food.
0: Mm-hmm.
3: They like that. It's being torn, it's being castries between the time of, let's say, 10. From 10, you've seen them.
0: Right.
3: With a plate of commercial food.
0: Mm-hmm.
3: You understand? When I say commercial food, you're supposed to know what?
0: Yes, mm-hmm. Understood.
3: Okay? And I love a grand provision like anything.
0: Mm-hmm.
3: I love grand provision. You understand?
0: Mm-hmm.
3: When I was at the hospital, they gave me a diet. But that diet wasn't working. You understand? It wasn't working for me. I'm not accustomed to that diet.
0: Right.
3: You understand? And then I go back to my old diet. It's not that I am fully in love with my old diet, but I am using a lot of greens.
0: Okay.
3: You understand?
0: Right.
3: Okay? I'm just, you know, like spinach.
0: Mm-hmm.
3: You know, I'm doing a lot of that.
0: Right.
3: A lot of that. There's a place where we're not dumping as of there. And, you know, a spinach is growing in that.
0: Mm-hmm.
3: And yesterday I took a portion, it's the pink one. Yesterday I took a portion in that.
0: Okay.
3: And I made a salad with cucumber and tomato.
0: Mm-hmm.
3: You understand?
0: All right.
3: Raw. Et moi de samanje bien. Very bien. You understand?
0: Mm-hmm.
3: And let me tell you something. If we starve in St. Lucia, we don't want to starve. Nothing, mm-hmm. doesn't see the amount of food our market does have.
0: Yeah.
3: Food.
0: Mm-hmm.
3: Food, and it's cheap.
0: Mm-hmm.
3: Food is cheap.
1: Food cheaper.
3: You understand? When you have $20, you know, when you have $20, you can buy. They have a lot of food. When you see the Chinese that is living here now, strictly greens they're buying. Greens, okay? Greens they're buying. But too bad I know, they are plastic plate. You know?
0: But you know, Mr. Joseph, there's one thing I want them to change in the market. I want them to start weighing things.
3: Mm. Where?
0: That business of $5, $5 and $10, everything is $5 and $10.
3: Let me tell you something.
1: Yes, it's $5.
3: We should have a little sympathy for the people in the market. Because let me tell you something. Some of them, imagine when they sell for me, I say, Mommy, you don't come here to stay. The lady says she wants to go back at her home now.
0: Okay.
3: Because that is a giveaway.
0: All right.
3: I'm telling you, it's a giveaway.
0: My wife has had that experience. I have not had that experience. Maybe I look like somebody that have money.
3: Hear that?
0: Uh-huh.
3: Hear this. 2 months to 3 months ago, breadfruit was scarce. Very, very, very scarce.
0: Mm-hmm.
3: Okay? You would have somebody asking $20 for a breadfruit, $15 for a breadfruit. Now they have it just like we have the mangoes in abundance.
0: Okay.
3: And a lot of things, a lot of our things is wasting. A lot of things is wasting, okay?
0: Mm-hmm.
3: We want to export. I don't know if they're exporting banana now, I don't pass up, okay?
0: Mm-hmm.
3: But most of the Caribbean countries like St. Vincent, Dominica, they're exporting Grand Provision to England and to Europe, and they're making, okay?
0: Mm-hmm.
3: And, you know, and a lot of things, look, just like mangoes, in abundance, we don't have a factory here. We no panny factories here. Everything is just wasting.
0: Yeah. Yeah.
3: You used to get about 2 mangoes for $5. Now you're getting about 6 for 5. Okay?
0: Mm-hmm.
3: All right? We have a lot of food here. Close, cheap.
1: Yes, yeah.
3: Oh, but of course, close, cheap. But I want to... When I have something close on me, I don't want to expose to say where I was buying.
0: Okay.
3: You have a nice shirt and you have a nice shirt. And that place, you get in things for your money, over things for your money.
0: All right.
3: Okay, and that is SNS. Good things. Okay, good things. And let me tell you something. When I and you all, we go, is the Chinese and the Indians that is going to enjoy our country.
0: Mm-hmm.
3: And they already have this passport thing. Okay, yo, he can enjoy pay, you know.
0: Mm.
3: Anyway.
0: All right.
3: I'm glad I hear you all and keep doing. And the only problem we have right now, and we have to pray hard to abolish it, although it cannot be abolished because it is everywhere in the world, crime.
0: Mm-hmm.
3: But if it wasn't for the crime, we would have been all right.
0: Yeah, but we can do better.
3: You know, our leaders are trusted servants. They do not govern. They are not doing enough. Okay?
0: Yeah.
3: Look, the hurricane season approaching. Nobody is preparing.
0: Well, it has started. 1st of June, yes, it has started.
3: Yes. Look, we have the Sahara dust. When I know myself, I didn't know that.
0: Yeah.
3: I didn't know that. When a lot of rain had fallen, you would have seen our hill. You cannot see this fog.
0: Two days, you know,
3: when you put your bucket of water outside, 2 to 3 minutes,
0: yeah,
3: it's yellowed. It is a poussière, and we drink, and all that is pouring on our water reservoir.
0: Yeah.
3: All that is resting on our water. So, where are we going? Okay, St. Lucia is sweet, but we are managing St. Lucia wrong. Gentlemen, good night and bye-bye.
0: God bless. Thank you. Good to hear from Mr. Joseph, as always. It's concerning. A lot of things that are happening are concerning. But we can do better in so many ways.
1: In so
0: many areas.
1: Yeah.
0: And Mr. Joseph is right. There are certain things like spinach. All you have to do is to get it started, yeah? And then you're likely to be embarrassed with it because it'll grow faster than you can eat it, you know. And here's a food that is really packed with a lot of nutrients that's good for you. So, you know, we need to consider how we can make better use of what is ours, what's available to us, and to see, you know, how we can avoid giving our money to the supermarkets, right? But and at the same time supporting our local farmers who generate food grown from the ground that is better for us anyway, you know. And at the same time, would be supporting local industry. So,
1: but we see the Bible come into play in all of that, because we've read where the Bible stated that the earth would not bring forth of its strength anymore again, you know?
0: Yeah, the whole nature is affected.
1: Yes, it's affected because whereas there are certain ingredients that used to be in the soil that would facilitate the growth of plants, but now these things have been depleted.
0: Let's take this call. Praise FM, good evening.
2: One of the things I really want to see happen in St. Lucia for the government challenging that is to get some factory or recorder manufacturer.
1: We are not talking about that. We are getting away with that. Let's be better.
2: I'm hoping so. Because
1: brother, it's not going to happen.
2: But you know how long? We have been after perseverance in Africa. I think also, that's what you've seen. We are the public domain. Should want to come this, want to go home, you call back.
1: We would be doing better if that would have been made a reality. Because look at the amount of our stuff that goes to waste every year. For example, look at now the amount of mangoes that we have. These things could have been bottled or processed, you know, and stored or even sold overseas. I always admire Barbados. Barbados do not have all of those crops, and yet there's so much things being processed over here. Some of the orange juice that we buy right here, some of the other juices that we buy, where they come from, Barbados.
0: But here's the thing: I know we say that, but we have to understand that factories require consistent supply.
1: Yes,
0: we don't have a consistent supply. Now, it's true, you know, it's heartbreaking when you drive or walk
1: right.
0: In certain communities, you see right. The gutters loaded with mangoes.
1: Right.
0: But all of that is coming from one tree.
1: Right.
0: If you have to have a factory, you have to have a farm of trees that you can harvest.
1: Right.
0: And you can take the fruit of that and put that through the factory.
1: Right.
0: That's one thing. The second thing is, mangoes are seasonal.
1: Seasonal, that's one thing I was aware. It's seasonal.
0: Right? It's okay. Not a supply that's available throughout the year.
1: Right.
0: Even in the mango season, I don't think that you can harvest enough mangoes that will allow a factory to work right through the year.
1: Okay.
0: So we have to, I mean, I know we're saying that, but we have to, there's a reason why it has not happened.
1: Okay.
0: Right, and it's not all because of the will of the people. And let's take this call and then we'll continue. Praise FM, good night.
2: Yes, sir. My apologies, sir. But, yeah.
0: Yes, sir.
2: Listen, Barry Billy.
0: Mm-hmm.
2: We never seem to live to see it happen, but it can happen.
0: Okay.
2: It can happen. I believe it can happen. Yes, it's been a long, long time. We have organized for this to happen, and we never heard anything about it. For example, we had the copper factory. Well, that got gone down. You have the soap factory, had been closed down. The oil factory had been closed down. So it's a need for us to have somehow been activated by always constantly mention that to those, the powers that be, and maybe the problem goes on with one of these days, you see. One thing I have finished doing right now, I look at price gouging. A box of oranges, depends on what oranges are, but it's orchard or is the price not going so high right now. What I began to do off lately, I get my mangoes, I bend it. It saved me the costing of bending orange juice, what it is. Like pineapple right now in season, and the more pineapples they have there. I saw a few yesterday, very cheap, I just told them one time. So I bend that by mangoes. So that same juice, you know, it cost about $18 in a box on the shelf at the various supermarket. It can benefit me much more than to bend the whole thing to your own suitable taste, and not the watery, but to make it as, you know, palatable as possible, see? So there's other things we have to probably adjust ourselves to, right? Nobody buy it, we're making things hard. The blenders came on the market, you get a blender and you blend the juice, or just extract it, blend the juice, carry it, do your own thing. It's true, this was expensive, but the money gets a little cheaper, you try to get it, and make good use of it, judge your body, you get me, see? So I believe that the thing will come. However, my friend mentioned about clothes is cheap, it's true. Some stores get clothes cheap. When I was in New York a few years back, I bought some Van Hoosier pants, quality pants. At $15 online. This same pants been sold at $140, $120. It's crazy. It's crazy. So they might get some pants at a cheaper rate, you know, not a brand. Maybe got a brand, or it's the Amalie, $165. I share $200. This same shirt is just about what? $15 US, $20 US. But when you can't afford it, then it was there for you. You see? So if we have to look at pros and cons as well of the expenditure, and what suits us best, our pocket best. Okay, so we're ready. Papa, give up. Chibin Lafa, Papa, give up. Yeah,
0: all right.
2: Okay.
1: I agree that some of those fruits that we have, they are seasonal.
0: Mm-hmm.
1: Like we cannot get away from that. Okay, they are seasonal. okay? But provisions can still be made to utilize those that are seasonal. Throughout the year, there is something that is available that is seasonal. I'm going to give you one example. Every time that I'm coming from New York, I buy a number of boxes of ginger tea bags.
0: Mm-hmm.
1: Okay? They make them like sachets, granules, ginger.
0: Mm-hmm.
1: Okay? You have turmeric and a whole bunch of other stuff that can and have been grown right there in St. Lucia.
0: Mm-hmm.
1: These things could have been processed the same way it's been processed overseas. It could have been done right here and making money for the farmers, and so they would be able to sustain themselves. The problem is that even if they try to get the equipment down here, it would be so costly. And I believe the Ministry of Agriculture should be able to find the necessary the places that have those things available. All they have, there's a bunch of permanent secretaries doing nothing. That's what bothers me, I tell you. They pay them to go overseas, and when they come back empty-handed. They come back with nothing. And all our products goes down the drain, okay, as though, well, there's no need for them.
0: Well, listen, I don't have much expertise in this area, but what I can say is that we had a coconut and copra manufacturer.
1: For years, that was the life of the people in Soufre.
0: And
1: for years.
0: And coconuts are not seasonal.
1: Right, exactly.
0: Coconuts are not seasonal. Coconuts right. grow
1: year-round.
0: Throughout the year.
1: Right.
0: Right?
1: I'll stop
0: and,
1: you too.
0: And that has gone under.
1: Okay, you know why it has gone under?
0: No, I don't know why it has gone
1: I'll
0: under.
1: I'll tell you.
0: But what I'm saying is, for an industry that has a year-round supply to go under, and now we're asking the question about agro-processing for a seasonal fruit.
1: Right.
0: To me, the chances of that surviving and succeeding is even less than the one that has a year-round supply that couldn't survive.
1: What brought coconut to where we are right now?
0: Mm-hmm.
1: If you notice, everywhere you pass, people are selling
0: jelly
1: coconut.
0: Okay, all right.
1: Coconuts will have to get dry anymore again.
0: Okay.
1: Okay? There's a market for jelly coconut everywhere you pass, all where you pass. Cocoa pakas and cocoa. Cocoa and So if there's no dry coconut now, where are we?
0: Okay,
1: we're down to zero. So well, that's what happened.
0: I'm wondering if that industry, the jelly coconut industry, grew because the copra manufacturers shut down. I don't know. I'm wondering.
1: Because
0: Praise FM, good night.
2: Talking about coconut.
0: Yes, sir.
2: I used one when I was living in Aquamango because my mom was a single parent.
0: Mm-hmm.
2: Okay, that is why I learned garden to make furry. Big cassava, one Thai cow, growing gardens, one fish, crayfish. Understand? In those days, you used to walk, you used to take transport, used to be from Aqua to Cassis, 15 cents.
1: Yeah, that's
2: all we have is there. There used to be cane. Okay. Then after St. John
1: put sugar cane, yes.
2: St. John put bananas.
1: Yes.
2: Rose used to be the same thing.
1: Roseau, Denry Valley.
2: No, because it's not fair. I'm telling you all, I'll be 70 years next month if I live.
1: I'm 78, so I am there before you.
2: Okay. So,
1: and you are right.
2: Right. I used to pay 15 cents from La Comengo to Castle.
1: Mm-hmm.
2: Okay? 15 cents. And in those days, ice cream used to be 10 cents. Okay? Coconut now used to pay. Jerry coconut, 5 cents, it went to 10 cents, it went to 15 cents, 25 cents, 50 cents. A jelly coconut now is $2.
0: Yes. Mm-hmm. It has gone up, eh?
2: And in the exit of where I work, there is a man comes every morning, 4 o'clock.
1: Mm-hmm.
2: He's coming from Starup. Okay?
1: Mm-hmm.
2: A guy named Maury, he's coming there with a van.
1: Fool.
2: And by the time it's 10 o'clock, two that guy happy.
0: That's right.
1: That's okay, right.
2: Two die happening. Imagine a bottle of coconut water. Okay, it's $12, and the bottles are bigger, big bottles.
0: Mm-hmm.
2: Okay, right now, copra. We used to break it and we used to put it in sun.
3: for the sun to turn it.
1: Right.
3: Okay,
1: right,
3: and then we to take it out.
1: Yeah.
3: Okay, I don't well remember if you used to crush it and then back it and bring it to the copper house. That is where they have the fire station now.
0: Right.
3: Okay, right. La-Ite-E.
1: Yes, that's
3: okay?
1: Where it was, yeah.
3: La-Ite-E. And where Carrasco is there used to be Williams Bakery.
1: Yes, that's right.
3: Where Dibule is there used to be another bakery, which is Ren.
1: Rents, yes.
3: Uh-huh. That bread is to cook on wood.
1: Of course, why not? Right?
3: So, fellas, I had just come down. I am in tongue wrong.
0: Okay.
3: Okay? So, I just Brick Street and Manuel Street.
0: All right.
3: Pulaso Hospital Road. So, I just central man. Okay? Like I said, my credit is limited. I'll see you all. Bye-bye.
0: Yes, sir.
1: Okay.
0: All right. Well, it's time to close the shop anyway.
1: Yeah.
0: We're grateful to all of our callers who stayed with us and connected with us throughout tonight's program. It's been a privilege being with you. God has blessed us, and we are grateful. I want for all of us to do our best to remain safe, influence the people that you have influence over in the right direction, encourage them to do what is right. There is still a possibility that our young people can do right.
1: Yeah.
0: And so we want to fan the little flames of positivity that we see in them. Mm-hmm. I know this is the period of end of term exams, so we want to encourage parents to set the right conditions so that your children can do well.
1: Yeah.
0: You know, whatever is possible for them to accomplish, what they do now, these are the small steps towards those bigger things. Mm-hmm. So do what you can. Make the house a peaceful place, you know, without quarreling and fighting and all of those negative things that can disturb the ability of children to focus and study and absorb the academic material that they're supposed to. Encourage them, let them know you believe in their abilities to do well. Make yourself available to support them in the ways that they communicate that they need support. And with prayers added to that mix, we know that they will be successful.
1: Amen.
0: All right. So with that, we will ask Brother Bailey to close us.
1: Amen.
0: With prayer.
1: Oh, Father, we thank you for the moment that we have spent here these last 2 hours, for blessing us with the necessary information that we're able to share with our listening audience. We thank you for your grace and your mercy that continues to linger with your people. We pray tonight, dear Father, for our young generation, a generation that, by all indications, seems to be hopeless. But thank God we are able to realize that there is still hope for our young people. I pray, dear Father, that you would enable us to set the right examples before them. Let them know that we love them. Let them know that we want to be there for them, always encouraging them to take proper inventory of themselves so that they too, when they have their children, they will be able to bring them up in the fear and admonition of the Lord. We bless you, we glorify you, we magnify your name. We are happy to know that your presence was felt among us. I thank you for those who called. I thank you for our listening audience. And as we come to the end of this program tonight, I pray that you'd give us traveling mercies. You'd take us to our homes in safety. May we have a wonderful night's rest. May this week be one that would be productive to us. We have no idea what is going to be our lot this week. Therefore, we commit ourselves into your care and keeping. May you direct and keep us. And may you take us back here at the next meeting hour, I pray, for Jesus Christ our Lord. Amen.
0: Amen. And amen. Thank you for being with us. God bless you. Have a restful night and a safe week ahead.

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What a question. What hinders me to be baptized? I love the ending of the story after that brief baptismal service. Now, when they came up out of the water, the Spirit of the Lord caught Philip away.

0: so that the eunuch saw him no more. And he went on his way rejoicing. Philip gets to ride in a Holy Spirit teleportation machine. Zap! He just disappears. It's far better and safer and real than anything you've ever seen on Star Trek. And the Ethiopian treasurer, he leaves rejoicing. Rejoicing! Yes, when you make that decision and follow Jesus' footsteps in baptism, there is rejoicing in your heart and rejoicing in heaven. And now here's Jared.
1: Thank you, Alessandra. When Rome ruled the world, you'd hear it said, all roads lead to Rome. Today, you will hear it said, it really doesn't matter what you believe, all roads lead to heaven. Well, if you hadn't noticed, many roads lead to a dead end or a detour. When the liberated Hebrew slaves set out on their 240-mile walk to the Promised Land, the walk could have taken 2 months, but because of their failure to trust the one who set them free, it resulted in a 40-year detour. Of the 500,000 men who started, only 2 made it. Compare that with the Apostle Paul's spiritual journey. Beginning on the Damascus Road, he said yes to Jesus, and God said, "Why are you waiting? Arise and be baptized." So friend, again, God asks,

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1: Of all Jesus stories, my number one favorite is the story of the lost prodigal son. You'll find it in Luke 15. Now, Jesus never used the word prodigal, but it fits. A prodigal is someone who is wastefully extravagant, one who throws his money away foolishly. A very wealthy father had two sons. He loved them very much. They thought he was too strict and demanding, but he really wasn't. He disciplined them in love because he wanted the very best for them. For instance, even though they had servants, their dad made them work alongside them. Dad's parenting did not sit well with the younger son. He got so sick and tired of his dad that he approached him one day and demanded his inheritance. It was his way of saying, "Dad, I wish you would hurry up and die, but since you are taking so long, give me my money." How rude. His dad didn't owe him a penny. I don't know about you, but I'd be crazy if I said that to my dad, and I'd be in big trouble. If his dad were as unloving as the son thought, his dad would have disinherited him right on the spot and kicked him out of the house. But no, a heartbroken father gave his son the inheritance check. And with that, the younger son left home, happy to escape from all the rules and restrictions, free at last to do what he wanted, when he wanted, with whomever he wanted. So we headed to the bright lights of Tinseltown, with its casinos and confetti, with its adrenaline rush and superficial reality, throwing his money away on wild parties, girls, dancing, drinking, recreational drugs, living his dream, the most popular guy in town. Until his money ran out. His dream turned into his worst nightmare. No funds, no food, no friends, no future. Homeless, penniless, with no one to love him. Nowhere to turn. He finds himself falling, falling, falling. From the penthouse to the poorhouse to the pig pen. That's right. He finally lands a job feeding pigs. Not the best thing for your resume if you are Jewish. And you can't help but recall when family and church friends had tried to warn him. He told them, "Hogwash!" Now he finds himself rolling in hogwash, having to hustle out swine for their food. Talk about a diet change. The pig slop, we are told, was vegetarian, so I guess it was an upgrade compared to the rich foods in Tinseltown. Somewhere between the diet change and the pig pen therapy, something happened. The boy came to his senses. There's food in my father's house. Why am I here? I know I've messed up, but maybe if I confess, Dad will hire me as a servant. I will arise and go up to my father. And so, he's on the road again, the road to his father's house. The father sees him coming down the road. In fact, the son doesn't know, but every day since he left home, his dad has been scanning the horizon, hoping this would be the day that his son came home. And when he finally sees his son in the distance, Dad races to greet him, covers his tattered rags with his perfect robe. He puts his ring of authority on his finger and tells everyone, "Let's have a party." And what of the son's speech to work as a hired hand? Gone. His fears, his misunderstandings, his mistakes, all are swallowed up in a father's undying love and unconditional acceptance. His child has come home from death to life. Thank you, Father, for loving me the way you do.

0: Yes, Logan, your Heavenly Father loves you very much. And friend, he loves you too. Jesus gave this story of the prodigal to tell us about our Heavenly Father's unbounded, extravagant love. Indeed, as the universe watched, it appeared to them that the Father might be the biggest prodigal of all, with his wasteful extravagance of love poured out on a lost, ungrateful, wretched world. Maybe you're the child who never left home. You stayed in church all these years. But like the prodigal's brother, you've been doing all the right things for all the wrong reasons. Yes, that older brother was just as lost at home in the church as his brother was in the world. How so? Because the reason the younger brother left home was the same reason why the older one stayed. Neither saw their dad's heart of love. Both thought of him unfair. And so their solutions were different. Their perceptions were the same. One felt he had to get away, while the other felt he had to work harder for his dad to love him. So he stayed home, shackled by his works-bound mentality, thinking like a hired hand instead of a son with rights and privileges. Maybe you are the child that did leave home, and now you find yourself in a far country. Friend, your Heavenly Father is now, even now, looking, yearning, hoping. Maybe this is the day my son, my daughter, comes home. His love will find you, but will never force you. It will draw you, but it won't drag you to come home. So until then, God waits, longing for you to come to your senses, constantly scanning the horizon for the child who's separated from the Father's house, but who still lies close to the Father's heart. Today, wherever this call finds you, whether in the penthouse or the poorhouse or the pig pen, friend, if you hear his voice, don't harden your heart. God invites you. He pleads, love me. So now the ball is in your court. The decision is in your hands. Only you can open your heart's door.
1: I gave my heart to Jesus, and it was the best decision I've ever made. Friend, whether you are 9 or 90, I plead with you, give him your heart. And if you've not yet done so, make that decision today to follow Jesus all the way and be baptized.

0: To share the conclusion to their personal testimony, here is Pastor Chris Eckenroth.
1: So here I am, 32 years later, a pastor with theological education, master's, doctoral degree, I mean, all these kinds of things, experience, years gone by, ministering to people every single day, and all these kinds of things. And it's interesting, because guess what? I still don't know it all. I still don't have all the answers. I still have some questions. But one thing I still know is that I want to go with Jesus. I still want to give my life to Him, because I have found in Jesus a friend like none other. My parents, again, they live not too far away, and they have worship every single night. They spend time reading and prayer, and just the other night, they were doing that. They had studied the Bible, and then they were kneeling beside their bed in kind of the quietness of prayer, when all of a sudden, that stillness was broken. It was kind of interrupted, and it kind of startled them, because my mom's phone, they were kneeling beside the bed, but the phone was over on a table a few feet away, when all of a sudden, again, in the stillness of prayer, a voice, it was Siri, you know, Siri from the iPhone, interrupted the silence and said, "Go ahead, Judy, I'm listening." Well, they kind of freaked out. It kind of startled them for a second. This has never happened. Nobody was touching the phone, and just kind of startled them. Well, they kind of got past that and continued on in their time of prayer. A couple nights later, same thing happened. "Go ahead, Judy. I'm listening. I have found in Jesus, I have to tell you, a friend that is more interested and is more engaged than Siri or Alexa ever could be. When I have needed help in my experience, I have found it in Jesus. And again, I don't have all the answers, but I have found in Jesus like none other. And this is what I do know, that wherever He wants to take me, I want to go with Him." When Jesus talks to Nicodemus about being born of water, I think that's what He's talking about. He's talking about making a decision. That's the power you and I have been given. We don't have the power to change our own hearts. We don't have the power to do a lot of things, to create and speak worlds into existence. But the one power we do have that's been given to us by the Creator is the power of decision. And oftentimes we say, "Well, I don't know enough. I still have issues in my life. I still have problems." The question is, are we willing to surrender our entire lives to Jesus? And if we are, to put our lives in His hands, it is then His strength, His power, that leads us on a journey in relationship with Him, that change is then brought about. This is what I love about Jesus, is that He doesn't say, "Oh, wait, you want to make a decision for me? There's going to be a 30-day waiting period. Maybe there's an obstacle course I need you to run through." No, He doesn't say those things at all. He just simply says, Revelation 22, verse 17, three times, one of the last verses in the Bible, "Come, make a decision." That word is interesting, because it's just one word, but it feels like it's just spoken to each and every individual. And it can hit, if we let it, because pride is powerful, but if we let it, it'll hit us square in the heart. As He speaks to us, He invites us, "Come, just as we are, make that decision, exercise the power we have been given, and enter into this time and space of this physical expression of dying to self, having sins washed away, and coming up in newness in Jesus." I also love the verse, Hebrews chapter 10, verse 14, says, "For by one offering we have been saved. For by one offering He has perfected forever those who are being sanctified," those who are being changed. So it is in the context of a relationship with Jesus, when we make a decision, that He works in our lives. The Holy Spirit, being born of the Spirit, comes in through a daily surrender to Him, and we are changed, recreated by that same Creator, to look just like Him. Does that word "come" speak to you? It still speaks to me here 32 years later. And I don't know about you, but it feels very personal. It feels as if Jesus is saying it to me. Maybe it feels like He's saying it to you. Come. You're hungry. You're thirsty. You're empty still. There is only but one answer, and that is Jesus. I invite you to make that decision, to be born of water like Jesus said, to enter into this kind of relationship, to RSVP, into the invitation that He

Yes, friend, if you want to reach out to Jesus and say, Lord, I'm coming home. Or if you want to take the next step and say, yes, I'm ready to follow Jesus into the watery grave of baptism so I can be resurrected into the newness of life. Or if you've been lost at home, and now you realize my Heavenly Father does love me. Or if you just want to take this moment and recommit your life to Jesus, then join me and offer this prayer with me as I pray. Father in heaven, thank you for your extravagant love. Thank you for sending your son Jesus to die for my sins. I confess, Lord, and I place all of my trust in you. Seal my commitment now to you this day through your promised Holy Spirit. I pray in Jesus' name. Amen. Friend, as we conclude this series, thank you for joining us on the journey to our Father's house together. And if we don't meet in this old world, may heaven continue to smile down on you as you keep looking up, going forward in faith. And now we leave you with this parting message from our Lord in the Great Commission call. And Jesus came and spoke to them, saying, all authority has been given to me in heaven and on earth. Go, therefore, and make disciples of all nations, baptizing them in the name of the Father, and of the Son, and of the Holy Spirit, teaching them to observe all things that I have commanded you. And lo, I am with you always, even to the end of the age.

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2: 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And he will say, yes, I will help you.
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4: 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I want you to go to heaven. You can believe all this.
5: And then when he was here, he exalted the Holy Spirit. He says, it is good for you that I go away.
6: Jesus will come to set up his kingdom. I really want to be there, don't you?

0: 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So you shall love the Lord your God with all of your heart,
1: with all your soul,
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1: Do you know who has dominion over the angels? 1 Peter 3 verse 22 explains that Jesus has gone into heaven and is at the right hand of God, angels and authorities and powers having been made subject to him.
2: Do you need help coping with grief, depression, and symptoms of post-traumatic stress disorder? 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It sounds cliche, but music actually serves as an escape in those moments when the flashbacks are so intense and when other grounding techniques do not work. In effect, music is a way to put those thoughts on pause. I'm Jennifer LaMountain, reminding you that God has created each one of us with a musical mind.
3: Never be afraid to ask questions when you don't understand something. 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

0: 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Today's story,
1: there you are, Gibbia. Your jar is full. You'll have an early start today and should do well. Joppa's full of ships this time of year.
2: Boy, if I only had a wool coat. It's so chilly in the mornings.
1: It'll warm up soon, son. You need so many things. It isn't easy for us now that your father's gone.
2: I'm sure he'll return soon.
1: Oh, it's been a long time, Gib. Over half a year. That bad storm off the coast of Africa. No, son. It's only you and me now. And God.
2: And our friends. Don't forget our friends.
1: Oh, yes, thank God for our friends. The followers of the way of Jesus. Oh, Tabitha told me that she's making something special for you, Gib. A new coat out of the warm wool of Cilician goats.
2: Great. When will it be ready?
1: Oh, another day or two. You saw the one she made for Pallet?
2: Sure did. He's always showing it off.
1: Well, you can be sure yours will be just as nice.
2: Tabitha's always doing kind things, isn't she?
1: Yes. So many widows and their children around here have been blessed by her nimble fingers and her kind heart. Oh, if only there were more like her. Well, you'd better be running along, dear. And on the way home, stop by the bazaar for some fresh fruit.
2: I hope it warms up quick.
1: Oh, the sun's rising. It won't be long. And soon you'll have a warm coat. Unless... Well, it might take a little while longer. Tabitha has been ill lately and hasn't gotten any better.
2: Oh, Mother, I hope nothing happens to her. She has to get better.
1: Oh, she will, Gib. We're all praying that she will.
2: She has to. She just has to.
3: Welcome, boys and girls, moms and dads. This is Uncle Dan.
4: And I'm Aunt Carol. Welcome, everyone. We're always glad to have you join us for another Bible story.
3: Aunt Carol, I imagine our listeners are wondering just who this hardworking fella named Gibbia, or Gib, is.
4: Well, that's the name we gave to a special boy in our story for today. Gib was one of the many boys living in the city of Joppa who had to work from an early age in order to help his family survive. You see, in those days, when a father died, very young boys, like Gib, had to find work as water carriers or farmhands or helpers to tanners, silversmiths, shopkeepers, or a dozen other occupations.
3: It wasn't an easy life for children without their fathers or for wives without their husbands.
4: That's for sure. Our story is about a kind-hearted woman who saw how difficult life was for widows and their children and did what she could to help, sometimes by making clothes for them. She really showed love in action.
3: The scriptures give her name as Tabitha, or Dorcas, which means gazelle. I picture her as a graceful and lively young woman, always happy as she helped others.
4: If you'd like to read her story for yourself, you'll find it in the Bible, the book of Acts, chapters 9, 10, and 11. But for now, just sit back and listen as we bring you the story of a woman named Gazelle.
5: Almost every day, Gib took his jar of fresh water to the harbor of Joppa, a busy seaport on the Mediterranean Sea. Ships came in from Africa, Rome, Spain, and many other places. By midday, a hot wind often blew from the desert to the east, and the sailors and dock workers became very thirsty.
2: Here you are, sir, the coolest water in Joppa, from the best well anywhere in the city.
6: That is good water. Here you are. Come back in a few hours, and I'll be needing more.
2: Thank you, sir.
7: Gib, over here.
2: Coming, sir.
6: You don't remember me, do you, Gib?
2: No, sir.
6: You're the son of Elam, who used to sail to Africa for grain.
2: That's right.
6: Here you are, for a dipper of your cool water. Ah, yes. Your father was a brave man, and you ought to be proud of him.
2: I am, sir. When did you see him last?
6: Just before he set sail with a load of grain from Egypt. And a day later, that terrible storm came up. I'm afraid that was the last any of us saw of Elam and his crew.
2: Perhaps he's just lost on an island or on a beach somewhere.
6: No. I'm sorry, Gib. He would have found his way back by now. No. His ship was broken up. We found some of the planks. I'm afraid no one survived.
2: I guess I shouldn't keep hoping, but it's been so hard for Mother and me. I try to help.
6: You're a fine lad, When you're older, come and join me on my ship. But for now, let's have another dipper of your cool water. Here's another coin for you.
2: Yes, sir. You know, sir, Mother and I are very lucky. We have good friends, followers of the way of Jesus.
6: The way of Jesus? Yes, I've met some of those people. Just the other day, a man told me about Simon Peter, who healed a lame man in Lydda. A man who hadn't walked for 8 years. Well, that's some story. But perhaps it's true.
2: Simon Peter's in Lydda? He's one of the Lord's apostles.
6: Well, maybe someday he'll come to Joppa. Well, I must get back to work. See how lazy my sailors get when I take a few minutes off. Come on, you lazy landlubbers. Move those bales.
5: Finally, after a tiring day, it was time for Gib to buy a few things at the bazaar, a place filled with tempting smells and sights. All kinds of foods from the countryside and across the sea, cloth and silks from India, silver jewelry and copper tools from Cyprus, dozens of things any boy would desire, but none of which the children of widows could afford.
8: What do you have, Gib? How about some dried apricots filled with honey, or some tasty nuts from Lebanon?
2: No, sir. Just a few figs and olives.
8: Ah, very well. Here you are.
5: Everywhere Gib went, he had to be careful to stay out of the way of the Roman soldiers, their swords ever ready at their sides. Loneliness must have filled the boy's heart as he passed inns and houses where there was laughter and music. And finally, he was home again, a poor house at the edge of town. But as always, his mother was there, ready to serve him supper and ease his tired muscles.
2: Mother, I'm home. Mother, where are you?
1: Hello, Gib. I'm glad you're back.
2: Mother, what's wrong? You've been crying.
1: It's very sad, Gib. She was such a dear woman, so helpful.
2: Mother, what's wrong?
1: It's Tabitha.
2: Tabitha?
1: Remember, she was very ill.
2: Yes, but
1: She died today.
2: Tabitha dead? Oh, no.
1: I'm afraid it's true, Gibia.
2: It can't be.
1: They've already prepared the body for burial tomorrow, and the mourners and flute players have been hired.
2: But why? She was so kind, so... We need her.
1: We cannot know why, son. It's God's will.
2: I can't see how God wants Tabitha dead.
1: Well, we must just accept it. There's nothing else that can be done, Gib.
2: Mother, Simon Peter from Jerusalem. He's at Lydda. He healed a man who was lame for 8 years. We can send for him.
1: Even if Peter came, Gib, what good could he do?
2: Jesus raised people from the dead. I remember the stories.
1: But that was the Lord Jesus. He could do that.
2: Peter heals in the name of Jesus, doesn't he? Can't we send for him anyway? At least we can send for him. That is only a few hours away.
1: I'll talk to the others about it. Perhaps Peter will want to be at Tabitha's funeral. It would be comforting to have him there.
2: Please send for Peter.
1: We'll try, Gibia. But, son, we mustn't expect Peter, as great as he is, to raise someone from the dead. Now, son, wash up and let's have something to eat.
2: I'm not hungry.
1: You must eat something. You've worked hard all day, son. I'll get supper ready.
2: I don't care about a new coat. Only if Tabitha could be with us again. It isn't fair. First my father, and now Tabitha. She was making a coat for me, too, Peter.
1: Please, Gibbia, don't bother Peter right now. Can't you see how sad he is, too?
9: Friends, please, would you leave the room?
1: But we don't want to leave Tabitha. We're mourning for her.
9: You must leave now. I need to pray.
1: Come, let's go downstairs to the courtyard and wait. We must obey Peter.
5: Peter was alone with a dead woman, Tabitha. He knelt and spent some time praying to God. He wanted to be sure of what God wanted him to do, Through Peter, God had healed the crippled and the blind and sick. But was it God's will that he should also raise a person from the dead, just as Jesus had done?
3: We'll get back to our story in just a few moments, but right now we'd like to tell you why you should join our adventures in the Holy Bible Club.
4: Oh, Uncle Dan, I don't think we should do that.
3: You don't?
4: I mean, I think it would be better if we let others say what they think about the adventures.
3: Ah, that's a good idea, Aunt Carol. But there's just the two of us here in the studio right now.
4: But I have some written comments from our club members right here.
3: I should have known. Well, let's hear what they have to say.
4: All right. Here's a letter from Ghana. The adventures have done so much for me. They help me to read the Bible every day. They teach me about Jesus Christ, and they help me to follow in his footsteps.
3: Amen.
4: From Guyana, this one. It was a joy to do adventures in the Holy Bible. I learned things I didn't understand before. I want to say thanks for making it so easy for me to have the audio recordings with the story of Jesus.
3: Here's a letter from Ohio. I want to thank you for the lessons. They're really interesting and make me think. They're great.
4: And last but not least, another one from the USA. The adventures are cool because they're free.
3: Well, to sum it up, membership in our Adventures Club is interesting, cool, great, free. They make you think, help you with your study of your Bible, and follow in Jesus' footsteps. Wow, with recommendations like these, I think a lot more kids are going to sign up.
4: The more the better, Uncle Dan.
3: Right, Aunt Carol. There's one requirement, though. You must be at least 9 years old to sign up. That is, unless your mom, dad, or another responsible adult contacts us and promises to do the adventures with you.
4: However, there's no upper age restriction. You see, although the adventures were especially formulated for young people, experience has proved that everyone who likes stories, puzzles, and quizzes, and who wants to know Jesus better, will appreciate the adventures.
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4: Now it's time to get back to our story, A Woman Named Gazelle.
5: Tabitha, the woman whose name means gazelle, had died. She had been so kind that her friends sent for the Apostle Peter to see what he could do. Peter came, sent all the weeping women away, and prayed to find out what God wanted him to do.
9: Almighty Father, I am just a weak man and depend entirely upon you. According to your will, use me to glorify your Son, Jesus. I can do nothing of myself. I depend entirely upon you. Amen.
5: Then Peter turned to Tabitha, lying so still in a humble coffin made by her friends. For a day now she had been dead. Her hands, which had helped so many, were still. No laughter or words of encouragement could leave her lips. Peter's heart filled with great love and faith, and he said,
9: Tabitha, get up.
5: Tabitha opened her eyes. The flush of life filled her cheeks. She sat up, looked around bewildered, and then saw Peter.
10: Who are you, sir?
9: I am the Apostle Peter, a follower of Jesus, as you are.
10: Peter? Yes, now I remember. I was ill, wasn't I? And then all I remember is everything going black.
9: You died. But your many friends here missed you so much that God brought you back to life. They love you very much and they need you. Come, take my hand. Let us go see your friend. Women of Joppa, here is your dear friend Tabitha.
10: Tabitha?
1: She's alive.
10: This is the greatest miracle in history.
1: Oh, yes. Peter raised her back to life.
9: It wasn't me, friends, but the power of Jesus who answered your prayers.
2: Peter, sir, thank you. Now I'll have a new coat. But even more, we have our Tabitha back. Thank you.
9: You must thank God for this miracle also.
2: I do. Thank you, God. You're so wonderful.
1: Come, Gip. We must tell our friends of this great news.
5: The good news raced through the town of Joppa, and many more believed in Jesus. The community of believers grew stronger, and Peter decided to stay for a while in Joppa and help the young church. Simon, a tanner living in Joppa, came up to Peter.
11: Peter, I would be honored if you made your home with me while you're in Joppa. I have a house by the sea, a large place with cool breezes.
12: Peter, I must speak to you in private. Come this way. This Simon, he is a kind man, a true follower of the way, but...
9: Yes, but what?
12: But...
11: I'm a tanner, Peter. And you know that we tanners are treated as unclean by the Jews because we work with dead animals, making leather from the hides.
9: That makes no difference to me or to the Lord, who loves everyone. Simon, you can be sure I'd be honored to stay at your home as long as I'm in Joppa. By the sea, you say?
11: Yes, sir. It's really a nice place, with a cool ocean breeze, and if you like the sound of waves...
9: I would love it.
11: Oh, well, there's nothing like the great sea. Remember, this is the harbor where Jonah sailed from, and the great fish swallowed him?
9: Ah, yes. Well, I used to be a fisherman on the Sea of Galilee.
11: Oh.
9: We had some big storms, too.
11: Oh, yes.
9: Let me tell you about one storm when the master was with us, and our boat was ready.
5: Peter stayed for a long time in Joppa, helping the young church to become stronger and telling the visitors from other lands about Jesus. During this time, another strange event took place. About noon one day, Peter went up to the rooftop of Simon's house where the cool sea breezes blew. He wanted to spend some time in prayer before lunch was served.
9: I feel hungry. Well, lunch won't be ready for a while yet. I'll have some time to pray. It's so relaxing here with the breeze blowing, sound of the waves. The earth is the Lord's, and everything in it, the world and all who live in it. For he founded it upon the seas and established it upon the waters.
5: Peter fell into a trance, or a vision. He saw the sky open up, and a great canvas sheet, held by invisible hands at its four corners, settled before him. What that canvas sheet contained startled Peter. In that sheet were all sorts of animals that the Jews considered unclean, from snakes and vultures to pigs and dogs. And a voice commanded Peter to do something that was very revolting to him.
13: Peter, go kill and eat any of them you wish.
9: Never, Lord. I have never in all my life eaten such creatures, for they are forbidden by our Jewish laws as unclean.
13: Don't contradict God, Peter. If he says something is clean, then it is.
5: The same vision appeared two more times, and each time Peter was commanded to kill and eat what he wished. Finally, the sheet was pulled up again into the sky and disappeared from Peter's sight. He woke up with a start.
9: What's going on? It's gone. The sheet. All those animals are gone. What could it mean? Eat those kinds of animals? Snakes, pigs, rats. Oh, no. No, the Lord could not be asking me to eat all those kinds of things, not when he forbade them to our people. But what could the vision mean?
11: Peter! Peter!
9: Yes, Simon, what is it?
11: There could be trouble. Roman soldiers are here looking for you.
9: Roman soldiers? What did they say?
11: They came to the gate. Two soldiers and the servant of Cornelius from Caesarea. They asked for me, and then they asked me if you were here. What shall I tell them?
9: Go back to them and tell them I'll be there right away.
11: All right, but I'm worried.
9: Don't be. The Lord is our protector. Roman soldiers from Cornelius?
13: Peter, three men have come to see you. Go down and meet them and go with them. All is well. I have sent them.
5: Peter went downstairs to meet the three men, two of whom were Roman soldiers.
9: Sirs, I am Simon Peter, the man you're looking for.
14: Am I ever glad to find you? Don't be afraid of the soldiers. They're my escort.
9: I'm not afraid. Now, what can I do for you, gentlemen?
14: Sir, Cornelius is a good and godly man.
9: Yes, I understand he is well thought of by the Jews.
14: It seems that an angel appeared to him.
11: An angel? Peter, would an angel appear to a Roman?
9: Let's hear the rest of the story. Go on, friend.
14: This angel instructed Cornelius to send for you. He said you would be found in Joppa at the home of Simon the Tanner.
9: Yes. Yes, go on.
14: Well, Cornelius sent us to bring you back to him. Apparently, you are to give him a message of what God wants him to do.
9: I'll leave with you first thing tomorrow morning. It should take us less than 2 days' journey. Simon, can you make our guests comfortable? I'm sure they're tired and hungry.
11: Yes. Yes, I believe so. I have a big house. I'll get my servant. Servant!
5: Early next morning, Peter, accompanied by six of his fellow believers and the three visitors from Cornelius, left Joppa and traveled north by foot. They went up the coast for about 30 miles and arrived the following day.
14: That's Cornelius' house with the fountain and the gardens.
9: A very nice place. But who are all those people waiting? Dozens of people.
14: Oh, those are the family, relatives and friends of Captain Cornelius. He's called them together to hear your message. And there is our master himself.
15: Come in, please, come in. I'm Cornelius. I've been so anxious for you to come.
9: I'm Simon Peter, the one you've sent for.
15: Oh, Peter, come in. Praise God. Well, you've come.
9: Please, don't kneel. I'm just a man like yourself. I'm not a god.
15: I meant no disrespect, Peter. It's just that I've looked forward to your visit so much. Why, you must have something very important to tell us. Come this way. Others wait for you.
16: That's Peter?
12: Yes, it is.
16: Shh, listen.
15: Look, all my family and friends have come to hear you.
9: You know, Cornelius, it is against the Jewish laws for me to come into a Gentile home like this. But God has shown me in a vision that I should never think of anyone as inferior or unclean. So I came as soon as I was sent for. Now tell me, what has happened?
15: Something amazing, Peter. 4 days ago, I was praying as usual at this time of the afternoon, when suddenly a man was standing before me, clothed in a radiant robe. And this man told me, Cornelius, your prayers are heard and your charities have been noticed by God. And now send some men to Joppa and summon Simon Peter, who is staying in the home of Simon, a tanner, down by the shore. So I sent for you at once. And you have done well to come so soon. And now here we are, waiting before the Lord, anxious to hear what he has told you to tell us.
9: I see very clearly that the Jews are not God's only favorites. In every nation he has those who worship him and are acceptable to him.
5: At that time, Peter realized what his vision had meant, that the good news of Jesus Christ knew no barriers, that it was to go to the peoples of all nations, whether Jew or Gentile, Roman or Hebrew. To God, all people were his children, for he was the Father of all. Peter told Cornelius and his family and friends more.

0: And Gentiles were amazed.
1: What's happening to us?
2: It's the Holy Spirit of God come upon us.
3: He's filling us with his power.
1: Jesus is Lord and Savior.
2: Look, Peter, the Holy Spirit has been given to the Gentiles also.
4: Yes, and they have received the Spirit just as we did at Pentecost. They have received the same joy and peace. Can anyone object to my baptizing them?
5: No objection.
0: Peter baptized the new believers in the name of Jesus, the Messiah. Afterwards, Cornelius begged Peter to stay with him for several days. Peter did so, then returned to Jerusalem. There he knew many of the Christian Jews would disagree with what he had done, and he would need to give account.
6: I hear, Simon Peter, that you fellowshipped with Gentiles and even ate with them.
7: How could you do that, Simon, and you, a son of Abraham? You're a leader in our synagogue in Jerusalem. People look up to you to be a follower of Jesus, true, but also a Jew.
6: This could mean big trouble for us if other Jews hear about it.
0: Then Peter told them about his vision and how the Holy Spirit filled Cornelius and the other Gentile believers.
4: Since it was God who gave these Gentiles the same gift he gave us when we believed in the Lord Jesus Christ, who was I to argue?
7: Well, I can see your point.
2: But isn't the promise given to the Jewish nation? Isn't he our Messiah?
4: I tell you, brothers, by God's word, Jesus wants all to be saved. For he is the Messiah given for all.
7: I guess that's right. God has given the Gentiles this gift of eternal life as well as to us.
6: They can also turn to him for salvation.
0: The Jewish Christians were willing to accept the non-Jews as fellow believers, equal in God's sight. Now the young Christian church was ready to send out missionaries throughout all the world. Soon, tremendously exciting things would start happening in the young church. The world would soon be turned upside down for Jesus Christ.
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9: goodbye, everyone.

0: If God had a refrigerator, your picture would be on it. If he had a wallet, your photo would be in it. He sends you flowers every spring and a sunrise every morning. Whenever you want to talk, he'll listen. He can live anywhere in the universe, and he chose your heart. Face it, friend, he's crazy about you.
1: Jesus said, "Ye have heard that it had been said, an eye for an eye, and a tooth for a tooth. But I say unto you, that ye resist not evil, but whosoever shall smite thee on the right cheek, turn to him the other also." Matthew chapter 5, verses 38 through 39.
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1: Let's have a word of prayer. Dear Father God, we have been interacting in Bible prophecy here for the last day or two. And we've had people come to our church who don't understand end time events, who are wanting to know what's going on. And Father, we are living in a time when it's easy to just drift, to set the Bible aside, to think that somehow it doesn't matter in our lives, that somehow we're not necessarily needful of being soul winners. And Father, this is not the time for the church to surrender in this way. So give us, in our own lives, holy focus. Help us to know the truth as it is in Jesus for our time. To not be found lazy at the helm, but engaged for the cause of God, totally active for you. And Father, may we never do it to show you that you need to save us, but to do it because you have in Jesus. To show you that we love you because of the cross. Bless us as we open the Bible today toward that end. In Jesus' name, amen. When we study the prophecies with a historical perspective, the great people of Christian faith study the prophecies historically. We are privileged to stand on the shoulders of great men of learning, not just consecrated Christians who are high in my mind. Sir Isaac Newton is considered to be one of the smartest men of all time. He is the father of modern science. We would not be here in the advanced technological world we have without Sir Isaac Newton. They say that his IQ was near 200, and Einstein's IQ was near 165, like Stephen Hawking. This man was beyond smart in his time. And Sir Isaac Newton believed that the Bible is literally the Word of God. Can I hear an amen to that? Didn't believe it's some jumping board for the Word of God. He believed it was the Word of God. And that it is just as true in our world as the laws of physics that he helped us to understand in his famous book, Principia. In his time, he was just as much a student of the Bible as he was a student of science. The greatest men of the world have combined these two disciplines. Sir Isaac Newton mastered Hebrew, Greek, and Latin. He was a Bible scholar. He studied ancient history, the temple, the prophecies together to unlock the secrets of the books of Daniel and Revelation. Why did he do that? Because Sir Isaac Newton believed that that fifth monarchy that we're talking about in this Final Empire series was coming into play, and he wanted to be ready for the coming of the Lord. He wanted England to be ready and for the world to be ready. As a person of faith, Newton was years ahead of his time. Sir Isaac Newton believed that every Christian should study the Bible for themselves. Did you bring a Bible to church this morning? Got it? Dear heart, we are to study the Bible for ourselves. If we do not have a personal living faith in the Bible, we will not have the right kind of faith for the last days. Newton did that. He believed that every Christian should have that interactive knowledge of the Scriptures without the control of the church or the government in matters of conscience. So afraid of being manipulated by the clergy of his time, he refused to join the Church of England. And he almost lost his position at Cambridge University because of this. He had reasoned that because of all the force and the manipulation that was being used with the church and the state, he thought the mark of the beast was coming because he knew the mark of the beast would be a combining of church and state, and he thought it was already in play in England. And he reasoned that this country that was far off from the mainland, little England, must have been the earth that came to the help of the woman. He got that wrong, but he was thinking right in many ways. In his second edition of Principia, which is his great work on physics, Sir Isaac Newton described his faith in God in this way. He says, "The true God is a living, intelligent, and powerful being. His duration reaches from eternity to eternity. His presence from infinity to infinity. He governs all things." He put that right in the middle of that work that changed human history and gave us modern science. And many people don't realize that he took this statement right out of the book of Daniel. Turn to Daniel 6, verse 26. Daniel writes, "For he is the living God, enduring forever. His kingdom shall never be destroyed, and his dominion shall be to the end." Newton wrote extensively on Bible prophecy during his lifetime, but he left the publication of his works to Providence after his death. He believed that his study of prophecy would make an impact at the time of the end. Now, I stand here today before you. I have read Sir Isaac Newton's works on prophecy. And I am in the school of Sir Isaac Newton. Our church was raised up by Bible-believing teachers in the 1800s who studied the writings of Sir Isaac Newton and the scriptures. 6 years after he died, in 1773, J. Darby and T. Brown published Observations upon the Prophecies of Daniel and the Apocalypse of St. John. A copy of this book was found in Thomas Jefferson's library. And since its publication, I have acquired a copy of that book. It's in my personal library. Sir Isaac Newton believed that the prophecies would only be understood by a few until the time of the end. He believed that he was one of those few that would be able to unlock it so that when the time came, the world would understand these prophecies. He looked for the judgment to sit in heaven, just like we've been presenting in the Final Empire series here, and the power of the little horn to be broken, and the medieval church-state system that went wrong when we as Christians went wrong. He looked for that power to be broken right somewhere near the time of the end, and suddenly this amazing onslaught of Bible knowledge to engulf the planet. And he knew that if he didn't study the Bible in his day, if he didn't unlock those prophecies, somehow they wouldn't be ready. So he felt called by God. So as he was working on the laws of physics, he was more so working on the prophecies of Daniel and Revelation. Before we continue, I'd like to review our study of Daniel 7 and compare it with some of the conclusions of Sir Isaac Newton. There was an ancient church father called Hippolytus, or Hippolytus, depending on how you pronounce his name. He wrote a treatise on the Antichrist, 3rd to 4th century AD. He had understood the book of Daniel correctly. Those early Christians unfolded prophecy historically, one nation at a time, as they moved from Daniel's day to the end. They were totally in line with how it would happen. They understood that Christ couldn't come in their lifetime because the Antichrist must come first. Europe must shift from the Roman Empire to what Hippolytus called democracies. In that shift, three of those kings would be uprooted, and then the Antichrist power would arise in Europe. They understood this. They wrote about it before it happened. So Sir Isaac Newton knew that. He was reflecting the ancient faith of the Christian church when he began to work through the books of Daniel and Revelation. Newton writes, "The first beast was like a lion and had eagle's wings to denote the kings of Babylon, Media, which overthrew the Assyrian Empire and divided it between them." He's commenting on Daniel 7. He identified the two-sided bear as the kingdom of Medo-Persia. He wrote, "The beast raised itself up on one side, the Persians being under the Medes at the fall of Babylon, but presently rising up above them." He then moved to the third world empire of Daniel 7. The third beast he identified as Greece, and he wrote, here are his words, "The third beast was this kingdom which succeeded the Persian, and this kingdom was the empire of the Greeks." I mean, that sounds just like the Bible studies we do here at Reaching Hearts. We didn't invent this stuff. The greatest scholars and students of Bible prophecy, men of faith, we stand on their shoulders. We don't reinvent it for the time of the end. He moved on. He interpreted the four heads of the leopard as the four kings who divided up the empire after Alexander the Great's death. How many of you know who those four generals are? Remember the four heads? There's a little acronym you can use to remember what they are. Cassander, Lysimachus, Seleucus, and Ptolemy. It starts with a P. It's the acronym CLASP. Forget the vowel, just the consonants. Can you clasp that, what I just told you? Cassander, Lysimachus, Seleucus, Ptolemy. Did you get that? You're looking at me cross-eyed. That's all right. So here's what Newton wrote. Cassander reigned over Macedon, Greece, and Epirus. Lysimachus over Thrace and Bithynia. Ptolemy over Egypt, Libya, Arabia, Coelosaria, and Palestine. And Seleucus over Syria. Observations, page 29. He understood the fourth beast to be the Roman Empire. Page 30, "The fourth beast was the empire which succeeded that of the Greeks, and this was the Roman," he wrote. Newton identified the ten horns on the fourth beast as the ten kingdoms of the Middle Ages that came out of the Roman Empire after the reign of the Emperor Theodosius. So he understood that Europe would break up, as Hippolytus has said, it would become democracies. And so in time, at the time of the end, it started out as monarchies moved toward democracies. Newton nailed it, just like the church father of the past, Daniel 7:8. Daniel 7:8, let's just switch to that chapter and just follow the line that Newton was studying. "I considered the horns, and behold, there came up among them" what? What does the Bible say? So here's the fourth beast, it's Rome. It divides into 10 pieces, 10 horns, the divided Europe of the Middle Ages, 10 kingdoms that would later become democracies. But the Bible says shortly after the Roman Empire transitioned from the unified monarchy of the Middle Ages to the divided Europe of the Middle Ages, another horn or kingdom comes up out of Europe. Another horn, it says. It's not a big horn. It's not a large kingdom. It says a little one, before which three of the first horns were plucked up by the roots. That happened in the 6th century. Three kingdoms uprooted by this horn's rise to power. The Ostrogoths, the Visigoths, and the Vandals. Christian kingdoms supplanted by a Christian horn that wasn't very Christian. It says, and behold, in this horn were eyes like the eyes of a what? So a horn that has a man, a human intelligence, governing this new kingdom. And it says, and a mouth speaking great things. That's the focus of the conflict in Daniel chapter 7. Move in your Bibles now to verse 25. This little horn, he shall speak words against whom? What does the Bible say? Against the Most High. I mean, this is not an atheist horn. This is a horn that speaks out against God. He shall wear out the saints of the Most High. In the Christian era, the saints are represented by the church here. So the church comprises the saints. He shall wear out the saints of the Most High, meaning the church. He shall think to change what? What does the Bible say? Times and law. So this power would think that he could alter the Ten Commandment law of God and the sacred times within the Ten Commandment law of God. That happened in the year 538 at the Council of Orleans. This horn did exactly that. And then we see the tragedy of history here. Christianity that was free. Christianity that was alive, suddenly succumbing to the compromise of the day. And it says here in the text, and they shall be given into his hand, what does it say? For a time, two times, and half a time. Let's pause. How long was Jesus' ministry? 3.5 years. That's 3.5 years they're spoken of in Daniel. So if you have eyes like the eyes of a man, in Daniel 7, the Son of Man is there. You look like the Son of Man, but you're not. And you tear down God's people. You gain control of the church for a time, two times, and a half a time. The Bible is saying is that you are counterfeiting the work of Jesus Christ. You are taking over what he did in his 3.5 year ministry. You are reversing it. And so a kingdom arose in Europe, a power that reversed the impact of Christ in creating the Christian church. Daniel simply says it came into captivity. But look at verse 26. Heaven only lets it go so long before heaven intervenes and says, that's enough. But the court shall sit in judgment. His dominion shall be taken away to be consumed and destroyed to the end. Based on that verse, is the judgment in heaven a good thing or a bad thing? It's a good thing because the judgment reverses the power of the little horn at the time of the end. We learned in our study that this judgment brings the fifth empire, God's kingdom. It will be set up in heaven and Christ will come in the glory of the kingdom, the glory of his Father and the holy angels. How many of you want to be in that kingdom? You want to be in that kingdom? I want to be in that kingdom. The Bible identifies this little horn as the medieval church-state kingdom that arose in the year 538 AD. Siege of Rome lifted. And it lasted for 1260 literal years until another siege of Rome occurred. And the leader of that little horn power was taken into captivity to the month Bible prophecy was fulfilled. In the book of Revelation, the beast that rises from the sea is described in the same language in Revelation 13 as the little horn in Daniel 7. It's so much the same that you have to come to the grips that in some way they're the same power. So for all intents and purposes, the little horn in Daniel 7 that's part of this beast that comes out of the sea is really the same thing as the beast in Revelation 13 that comes out of the sea because they do the same things. Again, this is nothing new if you're a student of prophecy. I'd like to share with you what Sir Isaac Newton wrote about this. Page 126 to 7 of his book on prophecy, Daniel describes the affairs of the Christians until the time of the end in these words, and they that understand among the people shall instruct many, yet they shall fall by sword and by flame, by captivity and spoil for many days to make them white unto the time of the end. And a little after, the time of the end is said to be a time, times, and half a time, which is the duration of the reign of the last horn of Daniel's fourth beast and of the woman and her beast in the apocalypse. Newton nailed it. He made the connection between Revelation 13 and Daniel 7. He understood this time, times, and the dividing of times is prophetic time. It reaches from the 6th century to the time of the end. And he knew this little horn power would be messing up the Christian church for over 1,000 years. Sir Isaac Newton interpreted the time, times, and half a times. Now, what is a time, times, and half a times? One time is a time, right? It's a year in the Aramaic of Daniel. And the Aramaic word is Edan. How many of you ever heard of the Garden of Eden? You hear the Garden of Eden? You know what Eden means? I just gave it away. Daniel 7:25, what's the word for time? Edan. It's Eden. The Garden of Eden was the garden of the appointed time. That's what it means. It comes from an ancient Babylonian word, Adanu, which means a fixed set time that is sacred. You see, as soon as the Garden of Eden was created in Genesis 2, the Sabbath was there. So God made the Garden of Eden to be the garden of the appointed time to point us back to the Sabbath. So in the verse in Daniel 7:25, when this little horn would think to change times and law, you see, they would be given into his hand for a time, times, and dividing of times. Daniel uses the Aramaic word that takes us right back to the Sabbath of Genesis 2 to show us that this little horn would attack the very Sabbath time that Eden was made for, the garden of the appointed time, the seventh day Sabbath. And so what is in play in the Middle Ages is an attack upon the fourth commandment of the Decalogue. Newton didn't understand that, but we do today because we stand on his shoulders as we study deeper the scriptures. So one time is a time, times. Times, plural. What are the possibilities? It could be two times, right? What else could it be? Three times, four times, any kind of times. In Bible prophecy, when you have times, plural, without a numerical designation, like 3, 4, 5, and 6, it's always two. So one time, times means two times, because it doesn't say 3, 4, and 5, and then a half a time. That means 3.5 times. 3.5 years, because the time represents a year here. This power is counterfeiting the ministry of Jesus in the Middle Ages. It's placing itself where Jesus only should be. The focus of our study this morning will be the second half of Daniel 7. That's just a review of our previous sessions here. Quick review of the first half of Daniel 7. The lion represents what kingdom? The same as the head of gold in the image of Daniel 2. It's parallel, Daniel 2 and 7. Medo-Persia, represented in the image of Daniel 2 by the chest of silver, matches the bear with three ribs on the right side with the Medo-Persian Empire. Now, how do we know that's Medo-Persia? In Daniel 8:20, a beast with one side, one horn higher, like the bear one higher. It says it's Medo-Persia. But notice how many ribs it has. It has three ribs in its mouth, representing three beasts or kingdoms that it gobbled up. I'm going to tell you what they are. Babylon, Egypt. Does anyone else know the third one? Lydia, which is the city of Sardis. Here's an acronym to help you remember that. Bel. Does it ring a bell? B for Babylon, E for Egypt, L for Lydia. So if you know clasp and bell, you can figure out these minor kingdoms here. You can remember them. Here we see the waist of brass on the image, which is the Greek Empire, corresponding to the four-headed leopard. As we know, Greece divided after Alexander's death into four pieces. Do you clasp it? C. What kingdom is it? Cassander, L. Lysimachus, S. Seleucus, P. Ptolemy. You can write notes, you know, when we're in church. Just get out a piece of paper and write notes. You know, write them in your Bible if you like. Legs of iron. Iron is Rome. The Latin word Rome means strength. This is the strongest of the empires, the fourth kingdom. We look at the fourth beast. We learn something else here. It had 10 horns, but it had iron teeth like the legs of iron, Rome. So the fourth beast is Rome in Daniel 7, matching the legs of iron in Daniel 2. But if you really read Daniel 7, you notice that it had claws of bronze. What metal did bronze point to? What kingdom did bronze point to in Daniel 2? Greece. So why does this fourth kingdom have iron and brass in it? Because it represents what history would call the Greco-Roman Empire, the Greek Roman Empire. Rome didn't invent its religion and culture. It borrowed it from Alexander the Greeks, and it simply took over the Hellenized world that Alexander had conquered. And so the Bible in Daniel 7 gives us more detail. And finally, we come down to the image of Daniel 2. We have 10 kingdoms, the feet. the iron and clay, 10 toes. Why are there 10 there? How many commandments in God's holy law? If you have an image in antiquity, you would worship it where? At the head or the feet? You'd bow down where? At the feet. And so this image represents false worship. The kingdoms of the earth at odds with the 10 commandment law of God at the time of the end. Looking at the other side, we see Rome, the fourth beast, and out of it grows 10 horns. Again, the kings of the earth matching the toes here. Now, as we come into the European era, the 6th century, 4th to 6th century, the 10 horns are in place. Rome has divided into the Europe of the Middle Ages. Another kingdom comes up, according to Daniel, uprooting 3, the Ostrogoths, the Visigoths, and the Vandals. These were Christian kingdoms that had been brought to Christ in the 4th to 5th centuries. They had fallen away and they were judged, just like any church or kingdom can be judged. And this power took an orthodox Eastern form of Christianity that was not loyal to the Bible. It took its armies to the east. It subjugated these kingdoms. It uprooted them. It forced them into the bishoprics of the Middle Ages. And the book of Daniel says it would operate for a time, times, and dividing of times, which we're going to look at here in a second. Look at Sir Isaac Newton's statement in page 114. He said, a time, times, and half a time, or 3 times and a half, that is, for 1,260 solar years, reckoning a time for a calendar year of 360 days and a day for a solar year. I mean, we've had our evangelists all the time talking like this. They're getting it from Sir Isaac Newton. Have you ever had someone come up to you and say, well, Christianity's a dumb faith? You ever have people say, any university students? I mean, I listen to men like Lawrence Krauss from University of Arizona, cosmological physicist. I mean, he'll stand up on a platform and say, Christianity is dumb, just like the Norse religion. He'll mock Christ as if somehow you have to be a fruit basket to believe in the Bible. Richard Dawkins, he wrote The God Delusion. Anyone read that book? Well, don't. It's not necessary to read the book. It's really a bunch of intellectual acid from the enemy. It's not sound reasoning, even though he would like to come across this way. John Lennox and Richard Dawkins were at a debate in England, and John Lennox studied under C.S. Lewis. And John Lennox, mathematician, I believe it was Cambridge University, maybe wrong on that. I think he ate him for lunch because he showed the reason of the Bible in history, how atheism has taken out millions of people in the last 200 years. Christianity has been the salt of the earth. And you can't argue that a false form of Christianity is truly Christianity. And I've listened to John Lennox. But all of these great men like Lennox really go back to Newton. Newton was the turning point where suddenly we had a knowledge of prophecy like the early Christians coming back into the Christian church. So this little horn's kingdom gained its first vestiges of power in the year 538, when the siege of Rome lifted and the bishop Vigilius ascended the throne of the ancient Roman emperors. And it lasted exactly 1,260 years until the spring of 1798, when Pius VI was taken captive by the French general Berthier, exactly 1,260 years to the month, fulfilling Daniel's prophecy. The book of Revelation predicted the exact historical event that we have here that would mark the end of the 42 months. Now, 3.5 years. How many months is in 3.5 years? Help me with the math. 12, 12, 12, 6. Add them up. 42. So if I'd said 3.5 years, I could also say how many months? 42. The Bible uses a lunar calendar, not solar calendar in Bible prophecy, an approximated lunar calendar. Does anybody know how long a lunar month is averaged? I looked it up in Encyclopedia Britannica. 29.56 days. Rounded up is, you're right, how many days? 30. So 42 times 30. You got your calculator out? Come on. 42 times 30 is 1260. So 1260 days, meaning a day for a year, Newton understood that as well. 1260 years from the spring of 538, the siege of Rome, to the new siege of Rome, under the French Revolution, 538 to 1798, the spring also, Bible prophecy was fulfilled. Revelation 13:5 gave us the exact event for this little horn power coming down. The beast was given a mouth, uttering haughty and blasphemous words. It was allowed to exercise authority for how many months? Now, when I say 42 months, how many days is that? We've just done the math. 1260 days. And a day is what? A year. So this is the time period that describes the Middle Ages, when that little horn pyre would do his work. Next verse, verse 6. It opened its mouth to utter blasphemies against who? Against God, blaspheming his name. Now, when it says his name in the Bible, it means his law. Because God's name and God's law is the same thing in Scripture. And his dwelling, which means his heavenly sanctuary and his church, that is those who dwell in heaven. Continue, verse 7. It was allowed to make war on the saints. That means Christians. And to conquer them, it gained control of the Christian church in the Middle Ages. And authority was given it over every tribe and people and tongue and nation. This is a universal church-state empire. And the very name of this power as a church means universal. So the beast of Revelation 13 is described with the language of the little horn of Daniel 7. Daniel 7, 8. And behold, in this horn were eyes like the eyes of a man and a mouth speaking great things. Verse 21. As I looked, this horn made war with the saints and prevailed over them. Verse 25. He shall speak words against the Most High, shall wear out the saints of the Most High, shall think to change the times and the law, and they shall be given his hand for how long? What does it say? Time. My translation just goes ahead and completes it. Two times and half a time. Scholars in many churches have come to recognize that the little horn of Daniel 7 is the same power as the beast of Revelation 13 and 17. The little horn in Daniel 7 has a mouth that speaks out against God. The beast in Revelation 13 has a mouth that speaks out against God. The little horn makes war upon the saints. The beast makes war with the saints. The little horn conquers the saints by bringing them into captivity. The beast conquers the saints. They're handed over to the beast. The little horn lasts for a time, times and dividing of times, which is 1260 days, representing 1260 years. The beast lasts for 42 months, which is also 3.5 years, which is 1260 days, meaning years. The beast of Revelation 13 and the little horn, you cannot separate. It's talking about the same thing in both chapters. In Daniel 7, the little horn is removed from power. You see, the focus of Daniel 7 is that heavenly judgment we've been looking at in the Final Empire series. When this horn is removed from power, when Christ receives his kingdom. In Revelation 13, the beast loses its power by a heavenly judgment pronouncement against the beast. Revelation 13 shows the specific way it comes down at the end of the 1260 years. Look at verse 10. If anyone is to be taken what? Captive. The little horn took God's church captivity. The beast took God's church into captivity. If anyone is to be taken captive, where does he go? To captivity he goes. That's how the 1260 years ended. When Berthier, commissioned by the Directory of France, took the leader of that little horn power, Pius VI, captive to the month from the siege of Rome in 538, fulfilling the 1260 years. Bible prophecy was fulfilled.
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2: Welcome to The Minute That Makes a Difference. I'm Margot Marshall. What difference would it make if you ate enough fiber? It may even save your life. Researchers analysed 17 studies involving almost a million participants and found that every 10 grams of fibre consumed cut the risk of death by 10%. So where will you find fibre? Exclusively in the foods the good Lord recommended to our first parents, which are fruits, veggies, beans, nuts and unrefined grains. But how would you know if you're getting enough? Fibre researcher Dr. Dennis Burkett discovered a simple test. He said stools should be soft, like soft serve ice cream, large, pale, and they should float in water. So starting today, tuck into more plant foods, because fibre makes a difference.
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5: Making ends meet. Let me ask a question. How many of you have ever thought about how to make ends meet? I don't even know why I ask questions. It's just something I do, but not all the time. We sometimes face obstacles where we have more month than we have money. I remember entering the ministry back in 1987, and we had a very meager salary between 87 and 88. And then when I was given our first church, my salary was cut in half to just $500 a month. And $349 of that was our car payment. And then $75 was our car insurance. You do the math. And there were times when I thought, how are we going to make ends meet? But my wife and I could literally write a book on how God has sustained us, not just spiritually, but also financially throughout our lives. God has done amazing things, and I might share some of those with you tonight. But make no mistake about it, instead of buying the lottery and getting into get-rich-quick schemes and buying bitcoins and digital currency and investing with people that you have no idea who they are. I've seen so many get-rich-quick schemes. And the saying is this, if it is too good to be true, it isn't. Because people have called me and said, hey, you can make this amount of money. And they even said to me, you're foolish for not following along. I said, when it works for you, you let me know. Many months later, they say, you were right. It didn't work. Tonight, let's talk about God's plan for making ends meet. Let's begin with question number one. What does the Bible teach about God's right to ownership? Here's what the Bible says. In Genesis 1 and verse 1, in the beginning, God created the heavens and the earth. Does God own everything? If it's on earth, if you can see it with your eyes, that is the trees, the rocks, the stones, the animals, the birds, the sky, everything that you can see in tangible creation, in the beginning, God. God is never without deficit. God is in charge. As a matter of fact, God, as creator, God is the owner. Nothing escapes the hand of God. Let's look at question number two. How does God measure the inventory of heaven and earth? This is amazing. Job 41, verse 11. Who has preceded me? In other words, who came before me that I should pay him? Everything under heaven, I like this, is whose? It all belongs to me. Everything under heaven belongs to the Lord. When you look at the heavens, and there's some nights out here in southern Illinois, you know, the colder the weather, the clearer the heavens look. When it gets hot in the summer, the heavens are cloudy, you can't see everything. But the colder the weather, the clearer the skies. And we have a telescope we got not too long ago. And sometimes we go out there and hands are frozen and you're just really shivering. But we look up and we focus on something and we think, wow, that's a long way away. And that's in God's backyard. God alone is the Alpha and the Omega. He began it all. And he'll be there when it's all remade. God owns everything. Look at the third question. How does the psalmist David describe God's ownership? He does it beautifully. Psalm 24 and verse 1. The earth is the Lord's and all its fullness, the world and those who dwell in it. If they are alive, they're alive because God created them. God made Adam and Eve, and we are all progenitors. We are sons and daughters of the God who created the world. But we are physical sons and daughters of Adam and Eve, the first mother, the first father, the first man. We all have that nature. We all need God to change that nature. We talked about that. But everything on the planet belongs to God. I heard a story once about a little boy who was just very discouraged. And he was sitting next to a very wealthy kid. And the wealthy kid was just bragging about all his father owned. He said, you see that mansion over there? My dad owns that mansion. The poor kid, tattered and torn, and looked like he couldn't say anything. He said, you see that boat over there? That's my dad's boat. Crushed, he just had nothing to respond to. And then he heard, So that jet that flew by, that's my dad's jet. And somehow he got some inspiration, mustered it up. Maybe the Lord dropped a little nickel in his forehead and he said, you see that hill that your dad's mansion is on? That's my dad's hill. You see that water that your dad's boat is on? That's my dad's water. You see that sky that that plane just is flying in? That's my dad's sky. Amen? Our dad owns the hills. Our dad owns the water. Our dad owns the sky. He owns it all. Everything about creation belongs to God. That's why you should never get discouraged when you come to the place where you have more month than money. Hey, when you don't have it, but God. We've been in those places. I mean, I could fill the rest of this night with just one story after the other, but I'll kind of hold on to them as we get through the lesson and share them at the appropriate time. God owns everything created. You know, I have a little video that was put together by NASA, and what they've done is they have plotted all the positions of the stars in the heavens, and then they did an animation to show us what they call the known universe. And through animation, they were able to pull away from the Earth and pull away from the planets, pull away from our Milky Way galaxy. And you can see it all disappearing in the distance. And when you look at it, it's saying 1 million light years, 50 million light years, 100 million light years. And I think, those are things we'll never see. Then I say, oh, wait a minute. We won't see that in our lifetime. But that's God's playground. So people ask, what are we going to do throughout eternity? Earth is a grain of sand. We are a grain of sand on a little pebble in God's universe. It could disappear in a moment, but God is the owner of it all, and we are his inheritance. Amen? So don't be discouraged. How does God count his livestock? Oh, yes. Psalm 50 and verse 10. I love the way that David the psalmist always just give God the props. He keeps it clear. He keeps it focused. He keeps it real. Psalm 50, verse 10. For every beast of the forest is mine, and the cattle on how many hills? 1,000 hills. You see, friends, God counts his cattle by hills. Hill 1, hill 2, hill 50. Whatever hill it is, that cattle belongs to God. We count our cattle by head. God counts his cattle by hills. He swipes his hand, and it belongs to him. He thinks about it and it shows up. What a God. See, when you are a son and daughter of God, you don't have to worry about anything because the Bible says all things work together for good to those who love God, to those who are the called according to his purpose. Don't worry about it. God's got some hills. And by the way, in his will, your name is in his will. The Bible proves that everything on earth belongs to God. But what about everything in heaven? Let's continue to allow David the psalmist to testify. Boy, he testified. Psalm 19, verse 1 to 3. The heavens declare the glory of God, and the firmament shows his handiwork. Day unto day utters speech, and night unto night reveals knowledge. I love this part. There is no speech nor language where their voice is not heard. Silent voice. Testifying of the glory of God. You know, we talk about the northern lights. I've always wanted to see the northern lights. You know, what do they call that? The Borealis or the northern lights? Yeah, the Borealis. I always wanted to see that. But if you go out in, like we lived in Northern California, up in Weaverville, if you're in the Northern California area, you know where that is, above Redding, to the west of Redding. One night we went to pick up our puppy that somebody was watching for us. We have to drive over the overpass. The overpass, so there's no guardrails. It's just like you got to keep your eyes open because you miss a turn. It's like, So on our way back, we pulled off in one of those little curved out areas with gravel. And this is back in 87, 88, somewhere around that time. And turned our car off. And climbed on the hood of our first 4Runner and leaned back on the windshield, and we counted to 30. It was pitch black. We counted to 30, and then we opened our eyes. And it was like we had to duck because the heavens were raining on us. Amen. You should try that. It's hard to do it in the city because the city just really just distorts the beauty of God's creation. But if you're ever in the country, some of you know what that's like. If you live in Yosemite or where the city lights are a long way away, just turn everything off. Even in your backyard out here, we could do that some nights. Just turn everything off. Just lean back in your lawn chair or whatever, your reclining chair, and just kind of count to 30 or maybe 60 seconds and open your eyes, and you got to duck because it seems like the heavens are raining. One day, this is the beauty of it, one day we're going to be going through that on our way to our eternal home. Amen for that? God's glory is revealed through creation. But never forget this, God's glory is not creation. God's glory is God. But creation reveals God's glory. There's no place that they say God's glory cannot be heard and cannot be seen. You know, the answer is a simple no. Is anything too hard for God's creative power? What's the answer? No. But I love the way that Jeremiah the prophet testifies about this. He says, speaking of God, God is saying, behold, I am the Lord, the God of all flesh. Is there anything too hard for me? Now, we may say no, but there are some of us that when we go through difficulty, we carry burdens that we don't have to carry. We face difficulties that we don't have to solve. Take it to the Lord in prayer. When you get on your knees, you give it to God and leave it there. Amen. Don't pray to God and get up and worry. You know, I've said this before and it fits right here. Worry is worship to the wrong God. You can't serve God and worry. I wonder what God's going to do. You know, God never wakes up and says, oh, how do I solve that? God never says, I didn't see that coming. Right? He declares the end from the beginning. God never says, man, that's a tough one. What do we do? And here's the other thing. God never has to learn anything because he knows it all. We have a dictionary, but I love to see God's dictionary. And you know what? God's dictionary is in every language on this planet and then some because he communicates with every unfallen world. Wow. When we get to heaven, the reason why we're going to enjoy eternity, you know, when all the celebration is over and we all receive our crowns that we give back to the Lord because it belongs to him, and we settle in during the 1,000 years, we think, wow, that's the city I read about in Revelation. That's the gate. I never thought a gate could be made of one pearl until now. Somebody once said, what kind of oyster did that come from? No, God could do anything. Is there anything too hard for God? What's the answer? No. So let your imagination go wild. Sometimes I do that, and I have like a little conniptions because sometimes I go so far, I think, okay, Lord, bring me back, bring me back, bring me back. And I'm way out there in the galaxy, and I'm thinking to myself, flying past the Horsehead Nebula. I told you I'm an amateur astronomer. You know the Horsehead Nebula? I should have a picture of it, but I don't tonight. It is so large that they say from the top of the head to the tail is more than 20,000 light years. That's just that. See, these beautiful pictures that you see of the heavens gloriously, that way out there in the constellations, it's so far away that scientists say they don't take a picture of that because when you focus on the heavens, it is so far away. Put this together. Light travels 186,200 miles per second. So let's get this together. Here we go, mathematicians. So if it's only 186,200 miles away, we see it where it's positioned. When it's 10 million light years away, we see it where it was when it started traveling, when the light started traveling that long ago. And it comes to us where it used to be. That's why when a rocket takes off, they aim that rocket at where they calculate the moon is going to be when it finally gets there. If you stay too long on that subject, your brain's going to hurt. But God is amazing. And he's my dad. Hebrews 1 verse 10, you, Lord, in the beginning laid the foundation of the earth, and the heavens are the work of your hands. God probably said, and you know what? They all have a name. He knows all the stars by name. That's deep. Don't think about it too long. God established Earth's foundation. That's science's rendition of our Milky Way. And it is so huge that we'll never leave it until we take the last flight out. Amen. On our way to that glorious kingdom, the New Jerusalem. busting out, leaving Earth. I don't know how fast we're going to travel, but man, you don't have to worry about falling, right? Wow. Don't have to worry about stopping on the way for gas. We're going to be under the glorious power of God. Let me just slow down a little bit here. Praise the Lord. Praise God. How does the Bible reveal the extent of God's wealth? We're laying all this down. We're talking about God first before we talk about his financial system. Haggai 2 verse 8, or Haggai, however you say it. The silver is mine and the gold is mine, says the Lord of hosts. Who owns the silver? Who owns the gold? It's his. There was a time in the antediluvian days, he suggests that diamonds and gold were as free as grass, just on the top of the ground. But when the flood, the deluge came, many of these were covered by the mountains. That's why when people go digging and looking for these riches, they have to dig real deep, because the earth was distorted during the flood. Let's go to the next one. When you think about God's wealth, God is the source of all wealth. When you live in Northern California, we used to see signs when we lived up there. I had a motorcycle, and they told me, the people that live there, they said, now, if you see a sign that says, no trespassing, you better believe it. If you see a sign that says, keep out, keep out. Because some of these people, but they have property claims that they go and they pan for gold. And when they claim that property, don't cross that line. Don't go on somebody else's property looking for gold. You know what's nice about that? God is saying, when you come to my property, I'll show you my goal. You know what God's goal is when we talk about heaven? The streets of the New Jerusalem are made of gold, transparent, pure gold. Who is God? Wow. Why is it best to trust God more than ourselves? I'll tell you, we really are in bad shape. 1 Timothy 6, verse 7, for we brought nothing into this world, and it is certain we carry how much out? Nothing. We ain't going to take anything with us. My mother-in-law, Angie's mom, used to say, because she was in the neonatal unit in the hospital she worked in, she says she's never seen a baby born with anything in his hand. And that's why it's amazing that people will put stuff in other people's coffins when they die. I know of a lady particularly that worked with my sister because of their beliefs in the afterlife. It's so distorted. Anyway, her father died, and this young lady worked for the fire department in New York City. She took her paycheck in cash and put it in the coffin. I couldn't have been at that funeral. I'd have taken the cash, counted it, and wrote a check and said, when you get to where you're going, cash it. He wasn't going to use that cash. That cash is going to be in the ground until Jesus comes in his coffin. I mean, with people's beliefs in the afterlife, it's like, what are you doing? This is just my own summation. I don't think it happened. But I'm sure like maybe a week later, she probably said, what did I do? I wonder what that, because he ain't going to buy a suit. I like where my good friend Danny Shelton once said, he said, when his uncle was buried, instead of putting him in a suit, they put him in pajamas. And people said, what's with these pajamas? He said, well, according to the Bible, he's going to be sleeping till Jesus comes. He's ready for it. Yeah, you could be in the nicest suit. It's not going to affect your salvation. You could be in the most beautiful 24-karat gold coffin. If you don't know Jesus before that, you are absolutely wasting your money. If I get buried in a pine box, I want to come out to be on the streets of gold. Anybody else? So remember that God is the source of everything. Here's the other one. What is the source of our riches and wealth? The Bible continues. Ecclesiastes 5, verse 19. As for every man to whom God has given riches and wealth, and given him power to eat of it, to receive his heritage, and rejoice in his labor, this is the gift of God. Amen. You know what? What would I would rather? More than wealth, I would rather health. Sure. Right? I've seen wealthy people can't buy health. It's something that is more valuable than any money you have in the bank. You can have money with many, many zeros that are infinitesimal, but if you don't have health, you cannot enjoy the riches God gives to you. And make no mistake about it, money is not evil. It is the love of money that is the root of all evil. God has no problem with wealth and riches. But I also just want to put this pin right here. But God has a problem when ministers use folk to get wealth and riches for themselves. When ministers say, you sow a seed of faith, many, many cars, many, many houses, and they're living way above their means, that's not fair. You'll find out tonight that's not how God has established His church, and I'll share that with you. So if you get health and you get wealth and you have riches and you have them all together, where does it come from? What's the last part of the text? This is the gift of God. Praise Him for that. God gives us power to get wealth. But don't forget it, that when you get it, don't forget God when He gives you the gift. So many people get the gift and forget the giver. That's sad. They take God's gift and they say, wow, isn't it nice? And when the thrill is gone, you're going back to God. God said, you didn't even thank me for what I gave you. Why should I give you any more? Always remember the giver. How often? Always remember the giver. As a songwriter said, praise God from whom how many blessings? All blessings flow. Abraham, in his day, how did Abraham express his appreciation to God? Notice what he did. Genesis chapter 14, verse 20. Speaking to Abraham, and blessed be God Most High, who has delivered your enemies into your hand. And what did he do as a result? And he gave him a what? Tithe of all. What's a tithe? Abraham gave and returned to God a tithe, but he gave it through God's servant, a priest called Melchizedek. Abraham blessed Melchizedek. When you read the book of Hebrews, you find the Bible says Melchizedek suggests has no beginning and has no end. But he does. He had to have parents to come into the world. But why does the Bible say that? Because Jesus is a priest after the order of Melchizedek, not according to the Levitical priesthood, which has a beginning and an end. Jesus is eternal. He is a high priest eternally. Amen? But Abraham showed his gratitude to God by blessing Melchizedek, the servant of the Most High God. Amen. What were the Israelites told to do to determine the portion of their possessions that were holy to the Lord? Here it is, Leviticus chapter 27, verse 32. And concerning the tithe of the herd of the or of the flock, of whatever passes under the rod, the tenth one shall be holy to the Lord. Just to illustrate, you know, when the cattle were coming out of the stall, literally the shepherd would have the, okay, 1, 2, 3, 4, 5, 6, 7, 8, 9, 10. That's the Lord's. 1, 2, 3, whatever passes under the rod. Amen. Every tenth was God's. And so they held that aside. There's a story told about a shepherd in Africa. When everybody else was without, and this was a recent story a few years ago, he talked about how he gave every tenth of his cattle back to the Lord as a tithe. And his cattle were just multiplying. His herd was multiplying, having babies all over the place. And people said, how's that possible when we can't get our cattle to multiply? He said, because you have to return to God what belongs to Him. When you give back to God what belongs to Him, friends, God will cause that to multiply. When you think about a tithe is one-tenth. That means if you have a dollar, what's a tithe? 10 cents. If you have $100, what's a tithe? $10. If you have $1,000, what's the tithe? $100. And understand that because the tithe is so vitally important. I heard the story about a man who was working, and he worked his way from the mailroom, finally got in main management, then got in upper office, then he got his own office one day, and his salary exponentially grew. And he always returned a tithe when he was just in the mailroom. He made very little, and his tithe was very little. When he got that office and got that secretary and got that big salary, he was thinking, wow, that's a lot of money. And he was considering whether or not to give a tithe. And he said, just then he almost heard the voice of God saying to him, would you prefer I give you back your first job? Would it be easier? You want to go back to the mailroom? Not that the mailroom was a bad place, but he wanted to be moved up in the office, and God finally blessed him. Here's the key. When you think of percentages, it doesn't matter. If you make $200 or $2,000 or $200,000, it's still the same percentage. And you know what's nice about God? Restaurants don't ask for 10%. Have you noticed how they've been increasing their tips lately? It used to be 15%. Now some of them, you buy a soda and at the cash register, do you want to give 20%, 25%, 30%? No. In New York, everything, every time we bought something, they don't start with 15% any longer. They start with 20%, 18%. It varies from stores to stores, but it's hard to find a person that says, just give me a 10% tip. We give a tip and we leave a track. Now, don't give a dollar tip and expect them to read your track. Just a thought. If you want to be an effective witness, don't give a dollar and give them a track.

0: So first thing we have to get out of the way, we must get out of the way. We don't pay tithe. What do, friends? We return it. It all belongs to the Lord. So let's follow this. The blessing starts with us. TV, Thompsonville, Seventh-day Adventist Church. Amen. Thompsonville, SDA, Seventh-day Adventist Church. So when the members here give, look at the train. Look at the train. It starts here, and God's work is organized in a beautiful way. It starts in Thompsonville, then all the tithe goes right to the Illinois Conference. How much are the tithe that I say? Say it a little louder so they can hear you. All the tithe. Now, that's not like in other churches. Sometimes all that tithe stays right there. I recently heard this crazy story. When the offering was picked up, the pastor wasn't happy with what was given. And he sent the deacons out again and said, lock the doors. Y'all didn't give me enough this morning. Pass the plate again. Have mercy. That was the first day of church. That wouldn't happen in our church. Amen?
1: No way.
0: Because the tithe, it all goes out. When you write that tithe check, it all goes out. We have tithes and offerings in a church budget. But let's follow this. So it goes from the Illinois Conference to the Lake Union. The Lake Union is where the conference is, where many churches in Illinois, under the Illinois Conference for which I work, we have a number of churches in Illinois. So when all those churches give, it all goes to the Illinois Conference. So that a portion of that comes back to the church for the needs that the church has, like my salary, like the teacher's salary, our teachers in the school. But then a portion of that go to the Lake Union, which now takes in not only Illinois, but Michigan and other states that are in the surrounding area. That's called a union. And then, like Wisconsin. And then it goes from the Lake Union to the North American Division. Portions of that tithe is traveling. It's traveling because it has a bigger purpose than just locally. And finally, from the North American Division, it goes to the General Conference. Now, the General Conference is the headquarters for the world church. And there, we have, I tell you, I wish I had done the statistics, but the world church takes care of the needs that are all around the world. So, the world church deals with the world. Wherever there's a need in the Seventh-day Adventist around the world, the Seventh-day Adventist church, a portion of that goes to take care of that need. For example, there are some countries that cannot afford to pay a pastor. Some of you, with your love offerings, some of you send money overseas to help pastors do things that they are not able to do. Help them get a car, or help them do this and help them do that, or help build churches. That's what some people do individually. But when you give to the church, which is a worldwide church, it takes care of the worldwide work. So that's why we don't start little churches here and there, because when we do that, the money that comes in goes right to that church right there. It stays right there. It doesn't go to the world church. It stays right there for that individual to do whatever they want with it. I don't do anything with the tithe. I don't see it. I don't collect it. I don't ask at the end of the month our treasurer say, here's how much went to the conference. Amen. And my check comes in the mail once a month. When I first heard that I was going to check once a month, I said, honey, we have to really learn how to budget. So that's why we tell you the truth. A Seventh-day Adventist pastor is not in it for the money. Amen, somebody.
1: Amen.
0: We want to tell you what God's word says, because whether there are 50 people or 500, my salary does not change.
1: Amen.
0: To where was the Lord's tithe returned? The Bible makes it very, very clear. Malachi 3, verse 10. Bring all the tithes into the storehouse. I just showed you the train. That there may be food in my house. And try me, mean test me. Test me now in this, says the Lord of hosts. If I will not open for you the windows of heaven and do what?
1: Pour
0: out for you such a blessing that there will not be room enough to receive it.
1: Amen.
0: I could end a message right here and just tell you stories all night long about how God has blessed our lives. And you know what's nice about God? He gives you just what he knows you need at that moment.
1: God
0: is not into just pouring stuff all over people for you to waste it. He knows what you need. And my God shall supply all of our need according to his riches and glory. Every now and then, well, God will give you something that you want. But he will never give you what is not good for you. The Bible says, no good thing will he withhold from those who walk uprightly. So sometimes we pray for things and we don't get it because God said, bah, bah, bah, bah, bah. Why am I going to give you $40,000? What are you going to do with it?

0: You're right, Lord, I don't need 40,000. One lady called me once. She said, Pastor. I said, what? She said, I want to help the church, Filipino lady. I want to help the church, and God won't let me win the lottery. I said, say that again. I want to give money to the ministry, but God won't help me win the lottery. Every time I play it, I never win. I said, how long have you been playing the lottery? Oh, a number of years. I said, if you put that money into the Lord's work, he will multiply it. He would quadruple that. All that money you lost hasn't done anybody any good. And then I explained to her, we don't gamble. We don't buy the lotto. And they really seduce you. Tonight, the jackpot is $40 million. And that's small nowadays. And they, you know, people are running. They go to the store. I want to buy 30 tickets. I want to buy 20 tickets. Wah, wah. God doesn't want us to live by chance or by accident. God's got a plan. When you follow God's plan, he has windows that open in behalf of his children.
1: Amen. Praise God.
0: And he knows what his children need. I can tell you, God provided so many things for my wife and I, but he provided our need according, and he moves on the hearts of people. There's some people that said, I want to bless you. And we said, no, that's okay. They said, hey, God told me to do this. Don't rob me of my blessing. And you'll find out what they mean in a moment. So God knows how to make his children's ends meet. God blesses the faithful. He'll never withhold from those who are faithful to him.
1: Amen.
0: Malachi 3:10 says, and I just read this, and pour you out such a blessing that there will not be room enough to receive it. So friends, make sure that you're in God's plan and you are working according to God's plan. Number 13, what else did God covenant to do for the faithful? What else did he covenant to do? Here's the answer. Malachi 3, verse 11 and 12. This is beautiful. And I will rebuke the devourer for your sake, so that he will not destroy the fruit of your ground, nor shall the vine fail to bear fruit for you in the field, says the Lord of hosts. And all nations will call you blessed, for you will be a delightful land, says the Lord of hosts. You know what that means? There's some people that God will protect your harvest because you are faithful.
1: Amen.
0: I hear all these kinds of stories, but I heard one man who had fields. He was harvesting wheat, and locusts came through. I mean, and they just devastated. They decimated the fields all around him. And people said, hey, what happened to your field? He said, God protected it. He said, why not mine? And they asked him about, he talked about how he returned to God. And then a couple of years later, another swarm of locusts came through and ate his field. They said, what about now? He said, well, God knew that his locusts were hungry. God's locusts were hungry. But it came back. So you have to keep in mind, God decides what happens with the things he gives to us. But I could tell you, there were times that certain expenses would show up and then certain gifts would show up. We were down in Miami, Florida. I had just not too long ago returned from Australia with Danny Shelton. And this is when I got my throat injury back in 2009. I was in Australia. Just before I went with Danny to sing, I got this throat injury. And I had nothing more than a three-note voice. Like, That was it. I was injured. But Danny said, I already bought the ticket. You got to go with me. So here we are, Danny and I in Australia, and all these people there. The place is packed. They're looking forward to seeing, meeting Danny, and John Loma King is with him, and I was supposed to sing, do a little concert. And my plan was, I took some product with me, CDs. I said, if I could sell this product, I want to buy my wife a nice new laptop for the holidays. And I went out and I sang two or three songs, like in the lowest key, like, what a... And I just walked off the stage. They gave me this message, John Loma King, you've seen him with, and they mentioned, you've seen him on 3ABN, he sang with Heritage Singers, and I came and I sang three songs and just walked away. It was quiet like a church mouse. And then Danny came up and they probably said, what was that? And I went off the stage into a side room and I thought, oh, Lord, why didn't you give me my voice? You know I was coming here. Well, that night I went to the foyer and I put my CDs out, and they bought every single CD I had. And Danny asked me after, he said, "What just happened?" I said, "Danny, I just learned a valuable lesson. In my weakness, His strength is made perfect." When you're faithful to God, He sometimes will give you the desires of your heart. He knew my desire was not for that, for me, but for my wife. I bought her a nice Mac laptop and a nice brown and white and beige bag to go with it, nice leather bag to put it in. And we were in Miami, Florida, visiting her brother. Between flights, he said, "I'll come and pick you up and take you to eat something and come back." When we travel, we carry luggage. I'm pulling luggage. And my wife was way behind me, and I see her going like this. And I'm thinking, she's really happy. But I look at her face, she's not happy. And I said, "Honey, what's wrong?" She said, "Tell me you have my bag." And I grabbed her shoulder and said, "Honey, I don't have it, but I promise you I'll find it." Boy, that's a commitment that I just thought, Lord, you heard what I just said? You would help me on this mission. We're in Miami Airport. We're outside of Miami Airport. We just came out of the terminal. So we had already crossed three roadways, and I'm running back to the terminal. By the time I get there, I am sweating. I got to find my wife's bag. And ladies, you know, when you lose your pocketbook, your life is over. Her wallet, her laptop, and all that other stuff that women have in their bags. Guys, aren't you glad you don't need a pocketbook? Wife lose her bag, you might as well just change her name. So I'm running to the terminal. I get to the terminal, and I see a police officer like this. "One Adam 12, one Adam." And he sees me, and I run straight towards him, and my wife's bag is right there. And I said, "My wife's bag." He looked at me and thought, nobody would go through all of that to lie. And he said, "Sir, here. And I came back and gave my wife her bag. "I will rebuke the devourer for your sake." I got 35 or 40 more stories. I can't do it tonight, but I'll leave them for another time. God will protect you when you are faithful to God. We have tried so often to lose stuff, and God always says, "You lost it, but I know where it was. Here it is." Praise God. What a faithful Lord. Besides faithfulness to God, what other test accompanied returning tithe to God? Here it is. Malachi 3, verse 9. "You are cursed with a curse, for you have robbed me, even this whole nation." When you don't return to God, there's a curse that follows you. Some people want it all for themselves, and they realize that 10/10 do not go farther than 9/10. Right? Because 10/10, it's all cursed. You're hoarding it for yourself. But 9/10 is blessed. Amen. And there's nobody that does multiplication better than God. Amen. God will remove His protection from those that choose not to be faithful to Him. When you are not faithful to God, you worry. But when you're faithful to God, just read Matthew 6. "If He so clothed the grass of the field, which is today and tomorrow is thrown into the fire, how much more will He not clothe you, O you of little faith?" Don't worry about it. Seek first the kingdom of God and His righteousness, and all these things will be added. You got to seek God first, not finances, not position, not possession. Let's go on. Let's look at the curse. What happens when we are not faithful? This is so sad, but let's start it. The curse starts with you. You. So let's just say the church members stop giving. Thompsonville sends nothing to the Illinois Conference. The Illinois Conference starts, their deficit increases. Their resources decrease. So they don't have much to send to the Lake Union, except other churches are being faithful. So that giving goes down. Then the Lake Union giving goes down to the North American Division, because we were not faithful. And then the North American Division's giving goes down to the General Conference, because we were not faithful. So what you notice is when it starts decreasing all around, and if other people start withholding, let me make a very important point. This is so vitally important. Wow. The widow with the two mites is the prime example. Amen. Some people say, "I'm not giving because I don't like what the church is doing with the money." Who cares? The widow with two mites gave. God blessed her. God dealt with the Pharisees. Don't give because you like. Don't give because you're looking at other folk. Don't give because people are telling you, well, the conference doesn't do this, the conference doesn't do that. God wants to bless you. He didn't say, I'll open the windows of heaven for everybody around you. He says, if you're faithful, I will open the windows for you. Amen? Amen. Let God deal with those who are not faithful. I don't have to settle things that God promises to settle. When the work of the world suffers a deficit, the worldwide work comes to an end. And it hampers the proclamation of the gospel. I work for the conference as well as for 3ABN. Been here 20 years. Been working for the conference long before I came here, and I still work for the conference and 3ABN. I've seen God bless this ministry abundantly, as Danny says, above all that we can ask or think. I've seen the lean days and the plenty days. But why does this ministry, why does God's church here in Illinois continue to go forward? Because God's people are faithful. Amen. Praise God. And you know, if you live down here, ain't no big salaries down here. But there's a big work, and God supplies everything that that work needs. Come on, 3ABN employees, say amen. Church members, 3ABN employees, synonymous in many cases. Let's go on. When you go to a general conference session, this is a picture of the general conference session, the world church in action. All nations, more than 200 nations presented there. That was a Sabbath morning. I think that was in San Antonio, Texas. Look at that crowd. Look at that crowd. 2015, right? Look at that crowd. More than almost 70,000 people. I remember when we were in Toronto many years ago, the mayor of Toronto came out and said, I'm so glad to see the crowd. I'm going to tell the Toronto Blue Jays what a real crowd is. That's the baseball team of Toronto. When you give the whole world church and all the work in the world continues going forward. And there's some places where the church is hardly there. By your faithfulness, God is putting resources where the church can grow. Be faithful, and you'll be a part of the triumph. For what purpose was the tithe to be used? Very important. Nehemiah 10, verse 37. We were told to bring the first fruits of our dough, our offering, the fruit from all kinds of trees, the new wine and oil, to the priest, to the storerooms of the house of our God. And it says, and to bring the tithes of our land to the Levites, for the Levites should receive the tithes in all our farming communities. Amen. The Levites, one of the reasons why we don't work another job, but we are full-time employed, is because God wants us to give our full attention to the work of the ministry. That's how the ministry goes forward successfully. If I had to change tires or build houses, and there are some that do that, nothing wrong with that. Because some people, there were tent makers in the Bible. There are many of the disciples that had other professions. Fishermen, they had other ways of raising funds and making sure that their income was provided. But when the Lord sent them out, he said, don't take a purse, don't take shoes, don't take anything. I will provide all of your need. And he did. They were never without. That's why Paul says, my God shall supply all of our needs. But the tithing was intended to help the Levites that were working for the Lord to be able to sustain their ministry and their lives. And you know what else? They also returned a tithe. The pastors returned tithe. Not just, I returned a tithe and offering. Praise God for that. Tithe supports God's work. How far? Worldwide work. Don't forget that. Number 16, what promises God made to the faithful? This is beautiful. This is reciprocal. Psalm 1 verse 3. He shall be like a tree planted by the rivers of water. You are right, Bob. That brings forth its fruit in its season. God always makes sure that your season is never a time of lean. Whose leaf also shall not wither. And this is amazing. And whatever he does shall what, friends? Shall prosper. What a promise. God is saying, when you are planted by me, I'm the river of life. You don't have to worry about your leaves falling off and your harvest not coming to fruition. But it has been so misused in the Christian world today that it's been misguided. It's been misappropriated. When you follow God's plan the right way, you don't live fat and high on the hog. You live for the work of God to go forward around the world. So when I think about it, we succeed when we are planted in Christ. When Christ and his work is at the root of your heart's desire, he will make sure that you have all the things that you are in need of. Hallelujah. How does the Bible reveal reciprocal blessing? This is very important. It's called reciprocity. Let's see how we can be a part of the reciprocal blessing. Luke 6 and verse 38. Give and it will be given to you. Good measure, pressed down and shaken together and running over will be put into your bosom. But here's the reciprocity right here. For with the same measure that you use, it will be measured back to you. Okay, my example is very meager, but I hope it works. If somebody says, I'm thirsty, and you say, just here, just stop bothering me. When you're thirsty, that's all they're going to give me, just what I gave them. The measure that I meet, it'll be measured back to me. So if you go to somebody and say, hey, I need like a cup of sugar, and they give you a teaspoon, fine. Weeks go by, hey, I need a cup of flour. No, here's a teaspoon. Don't miss it. The measure that you use, it will be measured back to you. This is reciprocal. So you are in the position where he not only opens the windows of heaven, but he puts you in the position where you could be blessed more than you are being blessed. But when you're stingy, you get a teaspoon of flour rather than a measuring cup of flour. So God is saying, give and it will be given to you. But don't forget, the principle is a reciprocity in progress. You give, and the measure that you give will be measured back to you. You know, what was his name? One of the sons of Jacob was very tight. Naphtali. Naphtali was tight. He was a businessman. And he dwelt by the haven of the ships. And when you study his life, he's the kind of guy that if he made $149, he'll give God $14.90 tithe. He wouldn't even round it off. Some people do that, $14.93. No. When you round it off, you never go without. Always round it up for God. Amen? Don't round God down, because God doesn't round you down. You round God up, he'll round you up. The measure you meet, it'll be measured back to you. Let's look at number 18. What kind of attitude should accompany our stewardship? Oh, I love this one. 2 Corinthians 9, verse 7. So let each one give as he purposes in his heart, not grudgingly or of necessity, for God loves a cheerful giver. He does? The spirit of giving is more important than the gift. Some people say, man, do I have to return tithe and offering? No, you don't. But don't expect God to open his windows in your behalf. Don't expect the blessing to come back. God loves what kind of giver? A cheerful giver. When you study that in the Greek, God loved it. What else can I do? As David in Psalms says, what shall I render to the Lord for all his benefits towards me? What can I give God to thank him for my health? Thank him for my provision? Thank him for the roof over my head? Thank him for just keeping my car running? Amen? All these things that we often ignore. And sometimes, as the songwriter says, count your blessings, name them one by one, and it will surprise you what the Lord has done. Don't be stingy when it comes to God, because God is not stingy when it comes to you. He doesn't say, okay, I'm not going to let you wake up tomorrow. But you wake up because God is a God of grace. Amen? What will God do when we give with the right motive? Proverbs 11, verse 24 and 25. There is one who scatters, yet increases more. And there is one who withholds more than is right, but it leads to poverty. Look at verse 25. The generous soul will be made what? Rich. And he who waters will also be watered himself. That's why somebody once when we said, they said, I want to send you a gift. I said, that's okay, we're doing fine. They said, don't rob me of my blessing. I didn't understand what they were saying is, when they water, God will water them. Oh, I've had that experience. I remember when I was Angie's nephew, he was going to La Sierra University and he was coming up. He came up to, on break and he said, Auntie, I need to get a job at La Sierra, but I don't have a car. I need a car to get around. And I thought about that and she said, well, he needs a car. I said, I don't know how we could do that. And I was saving up some money to do a CD. And at that time, I had $2,500 put aside for that project. And I heard him talking to his aunt, and he said, you know, if you say no, it's okay. I mean, I'll try to make it somehow. And I heard that, and it just broke my heart. And I said, honey, give him the $2,500. And we took him to a local, and this is in California, we took him to a local used car dealer and said, pick out something and put that as a down payment. And he and his friends drove back to La Sierra. Boy, I felt good about that. Because I remember growing up in New York, I was raised by a man that was tied in a vice grip on a freezing day. He'd give me a dollar and something would be 98 cents. He says, where's my 2 cents? He was tight. But one day he shocked me because I asked him, Dad, I need a car. First I said, I want a Honda Accord. When they first came out, I said, you don't need a Honda Accord. He said, plus I don't like Japanese cars. So I changed it. I said, I need a Buick. You don't need a Buick. You don't need a car. And he said, what are you going to use a car for? You're just going to school. You're just going to work by the train. What do you need? You don't really need a car in New York. One day he called me downstairs and said, Junior, he was from Barbados. He said, here's $1,000. Go put a down payment on a car. Did I get excited or not? I got excited. I was happy. I went to Toyota and got me a used 1976 Toyota Corona station wagon. It was old. It had fenders that had cancer at the bottom. They were already loose. When you drive, the car would go this way. It looked like the Flying Nun when it was going down the highway. But it was my first car. It was stick shift. I felt like that. I hit the jackpot, so to speak. No pun intended. I don't gamble. But I felt blessed. Yeah. I drove that car home feeling good. And my roommate said, yo, where'd you get the money to get the car? Papa. No, he didn't. He gave you that money? He sure did. I'm shocked. So when I gave this money to David, I'll tell you the rest of the story. When I gave this money to David, to her nephew, we were on our way home from the used car dealer there in the town we lived in, and a car stopped in front of me, and the license plates had this on it, P-A-P-A, Papa. And I remember it was like God saying, Papa did that for you. Praise God, you did that for him. I always called him Papa. And I said, honey, Angie, look, look, look. She said, God is sending a message to you. And I teared up as I drove home. Amen. I had to raise money more now for my CD, but you know, 2 weeks later, somebody sent me a check for $20,000 that I never met for the CD. And that was for my second CD called Never Alone. When you follow God's plan, you are never alone. Praise God. Don't serve God for money, because he knows what you need. But he knew I'd put that money aside for a CD. Somebody sent me a $20,000 check, and they specifically said, for God's work. And I was able to get my CD done down in Nashville into this very day. It's a testament to being faithful to God. Don't skimp on God, because God never skimps on you. And I believe one of the reasons why some of us are not as blessed as we would be is because we're not as faithful as we should be. Amen. You be faithful as you should be, you'll be blessed as you would be. What we water will bless us. We just read that in the Bible. Look at number 20. How does the Bible reveal the danger of hoarding? Luke 12 and verse 15. And he said to him, take heed and beware of covetousness, for one's life does not consist in the abundance of the things he possesses. You ain't going to take it with you. Let me say that properly in English. You're not going to take it with you. And I like this statement. Don't let your possessions possess you. That's what happens. The longer you're married, you just get junk. I'm so glad that when we go to heaven, we don't have to take a trailer with us. Amen, somebody? Yeah, leave all that junk down here. I got a beautiful mansion, and you don't need any of that anyway. All that stuff, guys pick up wood on the side of the road, meaning to use it, and it stays in your garage and rots. You know how we do, right, guys? We see value in stuff, especially those of us who build stuff. We see value and say, oh, it's a good 2x4. I could use it for something. And it stays in the garage and collects dust. Or somebody throws something out and he says, whoa, I'm going to fix that record player. And you never fix it. Don't let your possessions possess you. Praise God for that. Number 21, what does God require of those he blesses? This is so wonderful. 1 Corinthians 4, verse 2, moreover, it is required in stewards that one be found faithful. That's right. When the offering plate comes around, don't look at it like it's a bad thing. Those that work for the Lord are also required to be financially faithful. Yeah, I give online. We have many ways to give. If you ever tune into Thompsonville, you can scan it. You can go online, our website, all those things, but be faithful, because God requires a servant to be faithful. Look at this one, number 22. How can we become a conduit of God's blessings to others? This is how. Acts 20, verse 35. I have shown you in every way, by laboring like this, that you must do what, friends? Support the weak. If you know somebody has a need, don't just pray for them when you can make a difference financially. And remember the words of the Lord Jesus that he said. What did he say? It is what? More blessed to give than to do what, friends? Than to receive. Some people pray for folk when they could give and help them. Don't be tight. Looking for a nice word. Giving is a greater blessing than receiving. Friends, the best example of a soft heart. God so loved the world that he did what, friends? Gave. When you turn the keys in your car and it starts. When you look out the window and you see your children playing in the yard and you realize that they're growing up to be all that God has shown you they could be. God is good. When difficulty comes and tears fall, and you wonder, how am I going to make it? And you make it, you realize God is good.
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3: Joe, the pastor wants us to put up a health message on the church sign this week.
4: That's a tall order, Jake. What can we say about health that brings people into worship?
3: Well, there's the old standard, exercise daily, walk with the Lord.
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3: What are you thinking, Joe?
4: What about, are you wrinkled with problems? Come inside for a faith lift.
3: That will appeal to some about their looks. What about their health?
4: If they're tired, we can put, can't sleep? Are you counting sheep? Talk to the shepherd instead.
3: That's getting there. What about what caused those wrinkles?
4: That's an easy one, Jake. How about this? There's no SPF needed to spend time with the sun. Get it? S-O-N?
3: Oh, yeah, I get it, Joe. Those are all good ones. Let's talk about this some more.
4: You got any better ideas? You know what we could do.
5: Let not your heart be troubled. Ye believe in God. Believe also in me. In my Father's house are many mansions. If it were not so, I would have told you. I go to prepare a place for you. And if I go to prepare a place for you, I will come again and receive you unto myself, that where I am, there ye may be also. John 14:1-3. 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
1: Shall we bow our heads for prayer? Father in heaven, what a joy it is to come into your presence to study your holy word. We ask that as we study the story of Joseph as a type or a symbol of the life of Christ, that your Holy Spirit will be with us to instruct us. Teach us the lessons which will be useful in our personal walk with Jesus. And we thank you for the promise of your presence. In the name of Jesus we pray. Amen. It was the afternoon of the resurrection. And two of the followers of Jesus, not of his 12 disciples, but two of the followers of Jesus, were walking to a little village relatively near Jerusalem called Emmaus. And as these two men were walking to Emmaus, Jesus, who had resurrected from the dead that morning, actually caught up to them and started walking with them. You can find this story in Luke chapter 24. And we're going to read a couple of verses from there in a few moments, but I want you to catch the picture. And so Jesus catches up to these two men that are walking to Emmaus, and he says to them, "What is it that you're talking about? And why are your faces so sad?" And of course, the two men look at Jesus, and if they'd lived today, they probably would have said, "What planet have you been on for the last 3 days? Haven't you known what has happened in the city of Jerusalem during these last 3 days? Impossible that you should know about it if you were in this region or in this area." And then in Luke chapter 24 and verse 21, we hear the disappointment of these men. Actually, I want to read Luke chapter 24 and verse 21. You can almost hear it in their voice as we read this verse. It says there in verse 21, "But we were hoping that it was he who was going to redeem Israel. Indeed, besides all this, today is the third day since these things happened." We thought that this man was going to redeem Israel. And now is the third day since he was crucified. You can hear the disappointment in their voices. And then, of course, Jesus spoke to them in direct terms. And I would like to read his words in Luke chapter 24 and verses 25 through 27. Actually, this is quite a rebuke of Jesus. Notice what he says in Luke 24 and verse 25. "Then he said to them, 'O foolish ones, and slow of heart to believe in all that the prophets have spoken. Ought not the Christ to have suffered these things and to enter into his glory?'" And now notice verse 27. "And beginning at Moses and all the prophets, he expounded to them in all the scriptures the things concerning himself." We have three categories that are mentioned here by Jesus: Moses, the prophets, and the scriptures, or the writings. These are the very three divisions that the Jews had established for the Old Testament. The law of Moses, the prophets were the Nevi'im, and the writings were the Ketubim. In other words, Jesus is saying, "I am at the center of the writings of Moses. I am at the center of the writings of all of the prophets. I am at the center of all of the rest of the Old Testament." He expounded unto them the things in the scriptures concerning himself. Now, I want you to notice how these men felt after Jesus spoke these words to them. Luke 24 and verses 30 to 32. "Now it came to pass, as he sat at the table with them, that he took bread, blessed and broke it, and gave it to them. Then their eyes were opened, and they knew him, and he vanished from their sight. And they said to one another, did not our heart burn within us while he talked with us on the road and while he opened the scriptures to us? Notice that when Jesus opened the scriptures and revealed himself to them from the scriptures, they burned in their hearts because now they looked at the scriptures from a different perspective. A little bit later on, Jesus was in the upper room with his disciples. And I want you to notice what he said to his disciples in Luke chapter 24 and verses 44 and 45. Luke 24 and verses 44 and 45. Then he said to them, these are the words which I spoke to you while I was still with you, that all things must be fulfilled which were written in the law of Moses and the prophets and the Psalms concerning me. And he opened their understanding that they might comprehend the scriptures. We find in these verses that the center of the scriptures of the Old Testament is Jesus. Whether it be the writings of Moses, whether it be the writings of the prophets, whether it be the writings as such in the Old Testament, whatever is not Moses and the prophets, whether it be the Psalms, Jesus says that the scriptures are a revelation of himself. On every page of the Old Testament, we find a revelation of Jesus. Now, today we are going to study the story of Joseph. Joseph as a type of Jesus Christ. We're going to find a series of amazing parallels between Joseph and Jesus. We're going to actually see that the life of Joseph was a pattern or an illustration or a type of the life that Jesus would live later on in human history, actually approximately 1,700 years later. Now let's begin our study of the life of Joseph in Genesis chapter 37 and verse 3. Genesis chapter 37 and verse 3. Here we're told this. Now Israel, by the way, is Jacob. Now Israel loved Joseph more than all his children because he was the son of his old age. Also, he made him a tunic of many colors. So you have what we might call the Ancient of Days, who has a beloved son, whom he loves above all of his other sons. And this son's name is Joseph. Now, we all know that Joseph had two dreams. And in these dreams, basically, he told his father and his brothers that someday they were going to come and they were going to bow before his feet. Notice Genesis chapter 37 and verse 10. Genesis chapter 37 and verse 10. By the way, this riled his brothers. It says there in chapter 37 and verse 10, so he told it to his father and his brothers. And his father rebuked him and said to him, what is this dream that you have dreamed? Shall your mother and I and your brethren indeed come to bow down to the earth before you? Are you saying that we're going to come and we're going to bow before you? Is what Jacob is saying. And of course we know from this story that his brothers were very, very angry at him saying that they would come and bow at his feet. In fact, we're told in Genesis 37 that his brothers hated him. Notice Genesis chapter 37. Genesis chapter 37 and verses 4 and 5. It says here, but when his brothers saw that their father loved him more than all his brothers, they hated him and could not speak peaceably to him. And then it says, now Joseph had a dream, and he told it to his brothers, and they hated him even more. The idea of them coming and bowing before Joseph, the idea that he was the beloved son. And by the way, the fact that the life of Joseph was exemplary and condemned their sinfulness led them to hate their brother. In fact, they not only hated their brother because he was the beloved son, and because he said that they were going to come and bow before his feet, and because he had a sterling character which rebuked their sinfulness, but they also envied their brother because of these facts. Notice what we find in Genesis chapter 37 and verse 11. It says there, and his brothers envied him, but his father kept the matter in mind. And so his brothers hate him. His brothers envy him because of his favored position with his father, because he's the beloved son. Now immediately we see the parallel with Jesus. Jesus also is the special son of his father. Jesus also had a sterling character which rebuked the sinfulness of his brothers that he came to save. Also, those that he came to minister among were greatly aggravated when Jesus spoke about him being a king and him ruling over the earth. In fact, we find in Luke chapter 19 and verse 14 that they did not accept the idea that Jesus was going to reign or rule over them. Luke chapter 19 and verse 14 says this, but his citizens hated him. Notice that. And sent a delegation after him saying, we will not have this man to reign over us. We will not accept him as king. He will not rule over us. In fact, we find in Scripture that Jesus was envied by those that he came in contact with. Notice Matthew chapter 27 and verse 18. Matthew chapter 27 and verse 18. In fact, those he came to save envied him because of his special position. Matthew chapter 27 and verse 18 says this, for he knew that they had handed him over, this is speaking about Pilate, that they had handed over Jesus because of what? Because of envy. And so Jesus, the beloved son of his father, is hated by his own brothers. They say, we will not allow this man to rule over us. They hate the fact that he's the beloved son of the father, and they hate his sterling character, which rebukes their sinfulness. Now, it's interesting to notice that Abraham the father, or rather Jacob the father, sends his son, Joseph, to Joseph's brothers. Notice what we find in Genesis chapter 37 and verse 13. Genesis chapter 37 and verse 13. The father sends the son to his brothers, to a far country, incidentally. Notice Genesis chapter 37 and verse 13. It says here, and Israel said to Joseph, are not your brothers feeding the flock in Shechem? Come, I will send you to them. So he said to them, to him, here I am. Notice that the father is planning to send Joseph to his brothers. And Joseph says to his father, your will be done. And so Joseph leaves his father's house and he travels to a far land to minister to his brothers. And by the way, his brothers are lost. He actually goes out to seek them. And he has to stop along the way and ask, where are my brothers? I'm seeking for my brothers. And so he leaves his father's house. He goes to a far land. He's sent to seek his brothers who are lost. Dare I say that this is the very same thing which happened with Jesus? Notice the Gospel of Luke, chapter 19 and verse 10. Luke chapter 19 and verse 10. This is the conclusion of the Zacchaeus episode. And notice the terminology that is used. Luke chapter 19 and verse 10. For the Son of Man has come to seek and to save that which was lost. And so Jesus Christ is sent by His Father to a far land to seek His brothers who are lost. Just like Joseph was sent by his father to a far land to seek his brothers who were also lost. And when God the Father said to Jesus, "You should go down and take my gifts to your brothers," Jesus said, just like Joseph, He said, "Father, I am here. Your will be done." But we're told in Scripture that when Joseph takes the gifts of his father to his brothers actually plotted to kill him because they hated him. Notice Genesis chapter 37 and verses 18 and 19. Genesis 37 and verses 18 and 19. It says here, "Now when they saw him afar off, even before he came near them, they conspired against him to kill him. Then they said to one another, 'Look, the dreamer is coming.'" Notice that we're said here, it is said here that when Joseph sees his brothers afar off, his brothers whom he came to bless with the gifts from the Father actually are filled with hatred against him, and they plot to kill him. Is this true also about Jesus? In John chapter 1 and verse 11, we are told that Jesus came to his own, and his own received him not. We also notice in John chapter 15 and verse 25, a very interesting remark. John chapter 15 and verse 25. Here Jesus actually is being referred to. He says this in verse 25. "But this happened that the word might be fulfilled, which is written in their law," and now speaking about Christ, "they hated me without cause." Did Joseph's brothers really have any true reason to hate their brother? Absolutely not. They hated him without cause. And Jesus is sent to his own, and his own receive him not. And his own hate him without cause. Notice how the story of Joseph is picked up also in Matthew 21 and verses 37 and 38. Matthew chapter 21 and verses 37 and 38. This is the famous parable of the vineyard workers. Matthew chapter 21 and verses 37 and 38. "Then last of all, he sent his son." Notice God the Father sends his son to them, saying, "They will respect my son." "But when the vine dressers saw the son, they said among themselves, 'This is the heir. Come, let us kill him and seize his inheritance.'" So just like with Joseph, he came to his brother, sent by his father, and he was hated without cause by his brothers. They envied him. So when Jesus was sent by his father to his brothers, they received him not. They hated him without cause. They delivered him because of envy, according to Scripture, and they plotted to kill Jesus, just like Joseph's brothers plotted to kill him. There's another interesting comparison in this story. One of the brothers of Joseph actually wanted to deliver Joseph from the hands of his brothers. What was his name? His name was Reuben. Notice Genesis 37 and verses 21 and 22. Genesis 37 and verses 21 and 22. "But Reuben heard it, and he delivered him out of their hands and said, 'Let us not kill him.'" And Reuben said to them, shed no blood, but cast him into this pit which is in the wilderness, and do not lay a hand on him, that he might deliver him out of their hands and bring him back to his father. But Reuben lacked moral backbone. At the very moment he should have said to the brothers, this is wrong, we should not do this, and he should have delivered Joseph and sent him back to his father. But he contemporized. He says, well, I'll let them cast him into this pit here, and then a little bit later on, I will come and I will deliver him. He had no moral backbone to stand for the right. Now let me ask you, was there an individual in the case of Christ that tried to deliver Jesus and could have delivered Jesus, but had no moral backbone? Of course. What was his name? His name was Pontius Pilate. Notice John chapter 19 and verse 12. John 19 verse 12. He did everything possible to deliver Jesus, but he did not take a stand. John chapter 19 and verse 12 is one of the verses that speaks about Pontius Pilate's intention of delivering Christ. It says here in verse 12, from then on, Pilate sought to release him. But the Jews cried out, saying, if you let this man go, you are not Caesar's friend. Whoever makes himself a king speaks against Caesar. And so instead of delivering Jesus and taking a stand at that moment, Pontius Pilate actually allowed Jesus to be delivered to be killed. Another interesting parallel between Joseph and Jesus is the fact that Joseph was stripped of his garments by his brothers. Notice what we find in Genesis chapter 37 and verse 23. Genesis chapter 37 and verse 23. We find here what his brothers did to him. It says in there, so it came to pass when Joseph had come to his brothers that they stripped Joseph of his tunic, the tunic of many colors that was on him. Question, was Jesus also stripped of his garments? Notice what we find in Matthew chapter 27 and verse 28. Matthew chapter 27 and verse 28. We're told here, as Jesus is in Pilate's court, when they had twisted a crown of... Actually, no, let's go to... That was verse 29. Let's go to verse 28. And they stripped him and put a scarlet robe on him. We're going to come back to the scarlet robe in a moment. Notice that they stripped him of his garments and they put a scarlet or red robe upon him. And so in both cases, Joseph and Jesus are stripped of their garments. Now, it's interesting that Joseph, according to Genesis, was cast into an empty pit. And the word pit, by the way, can refer to a place where dead people are laid. In Isaiah 38 and verse 18, it's synonymously used with the word Sheol. It's used synonymous with death. In other words, his brothers put him in that pit, in that empty pit, with the intention probably of have him dying in that pit. It's interesting that Jesus was buried in an empty tomb. Notice Luke chapter 23 and verse 53. Luke chapter 23 and verse 53. Here we find the following words speaking about Jesus. Then he took it down, wrapped it in them, and laid it in a tomb that was hewn out of the rock where no one had ever lain before. And so Joseph is cast in a pit and Jesus is placed in an empty tomb. Another interesting parallel between Joseph and Jesus is the fact that both of them were sold for pieces of silver. In the case of Joseph, Joseph was sold for 20 pieces of silver. Let's read that in Genesis chapter 37 and verse 28. Genesis chapter 37 and verse 28. Here we find the following words. 37 and verse 28. It says this. Then Midianite traders passed by, So the brothers pulled Joseph up and lifted him out of the pit and sold him to the Ishmaelites for 20 shekels of silver. And they took Joseph to Egypt. Now I want you to notice what we're told about Jesus. Matthew chapter 26 and verse 15. Matthew chapter 26 and verse 15. And I'm sure that we've read this before, but let's go ahead and read it again. It says, "And said, what are you willing to give me if I deliver him to you?" Here Judas is speaking. "And they counted out to him 30 pieces of silver."

Then they sent the tunic of many colors, and they brought it to their father and said, "We have found this. Do you know whether it is your son's tunic or not?" And so the garments of Joseph were stained in blood. If you read the Gospels, you discover that a scarlet robe was placed upon Jesus, and then Jesus was beaten. And this scarlet robe was filled with the blood of Jesus. Actually, that sacrifice of that kid by the brothers of Joseph symbolized the sacrifice of Jesus and the fact that the garments of Jesus were going to be stained in his blood. Now, it's also interesting to notice that the father of Joseph, Jacob, suffered intensely along with his son. Notice what we find in Genesis chapter 37 and verses 34 and 35. Genesis 37 and verses 34 and 35. It says here, "Then Jacob bore his clothes, put sackcloth on his waist, and mourned for his son many days. And all his sons and all his daughters arose to comfort him. But he refused to be comforted, and he said, 'For I shall go down into the grave to my son in mourning.' Thus his father wept for him." If you read The Desire of Ages, you'll discover that not only did Jesus suffer on the cross, but his father suffered right along with him, as Jesus suffered in the Garden of Gethsemane, and as Jesus hung on the cross of Calvary. It's also interesting to notice that everything that Joseph did prospered in his hand. Notice what we find in Genesis chapter 39 and verse 3. Genesis chapter 39 and verse 3. Everything that Joseph did prospered. It says there in verse 3, "And his master saw that the Lord was with him, and that the Lord made all he did to prosper in his hand." So notice that everything that the Lord places in Joseph's hand, Joseph makes to prosper. By the way, this is the same thing that is said of Jesus as the suffering servant in Isaiah 53 and verse 10. Go with me to Isaiah chapter 53 and verse 10. And notice this wonderful prophecy about Christ and how everything that the Father had in plan for Jesus would prosper in his hand. It says here, "Yet it pleased the Lord to bruise him. He has put him to grief. When you make his soul an offering for sin, he shall see his seed. He shall prolong his days. And the pleasure of the Lord shall" what? "The pleasure of the Lord shall prosper in his hand." And so as Joseph suffers, but everything that he does prospers, in the same way Jesus, the suffering servant, everything that he performs for the Lord prospers in his hands. Now, as you look at the life of Joseph, when his brothers sold him into slavery, and by the way, it was as if Joseph had died, correct? At least in the mind of the father, it was like Joseph had died, and in the minds of his brothers, they had gotten rid of Jesus. And the prophecy that Joseph was going to be Lord over them, according to them, was not going to be fulfilled. The interesting thing is, by the very plot to get rid of Joseph, Joseph went to a far land and he actually became their savior and he saved them from death. So their plot to destroy Joseph actually became the means for their salvation. Let me ask you, in the case of Jesus, was the plot that was developed against Christ and the slaying of Christ and his death on the cross the means that God used to save those who crucified him from spiritual death and from everlasting death? Yes, they plotted and they actually thought that they had gotten rid of Jesus. But actually, by their very act of trying to get rid of Jesus and slaying Jesus, Jesus became their savior. It's interesting to notice that by what Joseph suffered, he learned to trust in God. In fact, you look at the story as we find it in Genesis, and Joseph never actually laid plans for

0: David's life. He relied upon God and allowed God to choreograph his life. He didn't say, well, I'm going to do this, I'm going to do that. He simply cooperated with God, walked with God in fulfilling God's will as God revealed his plans to him step by step. And interestingly enough, by Joseph becoming a servant in Egypt, he became qualified then to be Lord. As he was a servant, he learned obedience. He learned dependence upon God. And as a result of this, when he became Lord, he was qualified to fulfill his duties as Lord and as Master. So it is with Jesus. You see, Jesus became a servant. And by becoming a servant, he became qualified to be Lord over his people. Jesus did not lay plans for himself. He simply cooperated with his Father's plans day by day. Even though perhaps Jesus didn't understand everything that was happening in his life, he walked step in step with what his Father had choreographed for him. In fact, allow me to read you a statement that's found in Desire of Ages, page 208. This is a very well-known statement, but very profound. It says here, so utterly was Christ emptied of self that he made no plans for himself. Isn't that amazing? He was so emptied of self that he made no plans for himself. He accepted God's plans for him, and day by day, the Father unfolded his plans. I'm sure that Joseph didn't understand a lot of things that happened with him. In fact, we have another lecture coming up in a couple of sessions where we're going to discuss God's providence in the story of Joseph. You know, I'm sure that Joseph didn't particularly understand how, because of his sterling character and because he was beloved by his father, he would be sold into slavery. That appeared to be an injustice. And then because he was faithful in obeying the commandment, thou shalt not commit adultery, he ends up in jail. He ends up in prison. I don't think that Joseph fully understood everything that was happening, but he said, God has a plan. I don't understand the plan, but I will someday. I'm going to walk step by step in the plan that God has laid out for me. And so it was with Jesus. Many things happened in his life, and perhaps when he was going through these things, you know, he didn't fully understand everything that was happening, but he walked step in step with the plans of his father. And then, of course, Ellen White tells us this. Speaking about us, so should we depend upon God that our lives may be the simple outworking of his will. Now I want to read Hebrews chapter 5 verses 8 and 9 about Christ. Hebrews chapter 5 verses 8 and 9. Do you know that Jesus, by becoming a servant and by going through his trials and tribulations and temptations, actually became qualified to be Lord? Notice what we find in Hebrews chapter 5. Hebrews chapter 5. And let's read verses, 7 and 8. Hebrews 5. Actually, verses 8 and 9. Let's not begin at verse 7. It says in verse 8, though he was a son, yet he learned what? Obedience by the things which he suffered. By the way, the word obedience there would mean he learned to depend upon his father. And now notice verse 9. And having been perfected, doesn't mean that he wasn't perfect. The word perfected there means qualified to fulfill his mission because of what he suffered. And having been perfected, he became the author of eternal salvation to all who obey him. In other words, the sufferings of Jesus, the trials and temptations of Jesus, became the school where he learned and he became qualified to fulfill his mission as Savior of the human race. The same is true of Joseph. The things that he suffered, the temptations which he resisted, qualified him then to fulfill his mission, to save his brothers and his father, and to preserve, incidentally, the holy line. Now, was Joseph tempted severely? in his life. Well, we have one particular temptation when Potiphar's wife tried to entice him into adultery. And how did Joseph respond? He didn't play with temptation. He immediately said, "How can I commit this terrible sin against God?" How did Jesus meet temptation when Satan came after Christ? Jesus did not play with temptation. When Satan's temptations came, Jesus immediately said what? "It is written." Both Joseph and Jesus, through the power of God, overcame temptation. Now there's another interesting parallel between Joseph and Jesus. You know, Joseph, according to the story, becomes a servant and then he becomes Lord. His position as a servant qualified him to become Lord. That we find in the story of Joseph. But do you know that this is exactly the situation that we find with Jesus as well? Jesus also became a servant that he might become Lord. I want you to notice Genesis chapter 45 and verse 15 about Joseph. Genesis chapter 45 and verse 15. Here we're told, "Moreover, he kissed all his brothers and wept over them. And after that, his brothers talked with him." Did Joseph forgive his brothers in spite of the fact that they had hated him and they had plotted to kill him? Absolutely. What words did Jesus speak on the cross of Calvary? He said, "Father, forgive them, for they know not what they do." By the way, did the brothers of Joseph eventually come and bow before Joseph? They most certainly did. The dream that had been revealed to Joseph at the beginning of his life now was fulfilled at the end. Did Jesus also speak about every knee bowing and every tongue confessing that Jesus is Lord after Jesus became a servant? Notice Philippians chapter 2 and verses 5 through 11. Philippians chapter 2 and verses 5 through 11. This is a very well-known passage. The Apostle Paul says this, "Let this mind be in you, which was also in Christ Jesus, who being in the form of God, did not consider it robbery to be equal with God." That means he did not consider equality with God as something to be hung on to, something to be grasped. He continues saying, "but made himself of no reputation, taking the form of a bond servant and coming in the likeness of men. And being found in the appearance as a man, he humbled himself and became obedient to the point of death, even death of the cross." There you have a passage that speaks about Jesus becoming a servant. But what comes in consequence of Jesus becoming a servant? Verse 9. "Therefore, God also has highly exalted him and given him the name which is above every name, that at the name of Jesus, every knee should bow, of those in heaven and of those on earth and of those under the earth, and that every tongue should confess that Jesus Christ is Lord, to the glory of God the Father." So as Joseph became a servant and then he became his brother's Lord, so Jesus became a servant so that he could become the Lord of the human race. And as I mentioned, as Jesus forgave his brothers, Joseph also was magnanimous and merciful, and he forgave what his brothers had done to him. By the way, we have a tremendous lesson here in the story of Joseph. You know, many people want to occupy high positions before they learn to serve. You know, the essence of the teachings of Christ is found succinctly summarized in Matthew chapter 23 and verse 12, where Jesus says, "He who humbles himself will be exalted. And he who exalts himself will be humbled. We find this illustration in the life of Jesus. Jesus humbled himself. He became a servant, and therefore God highly exalted him. The problem with Lucifer is that Lucifer wanted to be exalted without becoming a servant. By the way, as you look at the Bible story, you have, for example, the case of Nebuchadnezzar. You know, he goes out onto the balcony of his palace and he says, "Isn't this great Babylon that I built with my power and for my honor and my glory?" And God looks at Nebuchadnezzar and says, "Oh, is that right? So you're Lord. You're the big guy." And so God, in an instant, removes from Nebuchadnezzar the pearl of reason. In other words, he loses that very aspect that distinguishes human beings from animals. And, of course, Nebuchadnezzar begins to act like a beast. Because the one aspect that distinguishes animals from humans has been removed. In other words, Nebuchadnezzar, who wanted to exalt himself, was what? Was humbled. And then, of course, at the end of this episode, if you look at Daniel chapter 4, you'll find that Nebuchadnezzar says, "Now I exalt and glorify the God of heaven, because he is able to humble those who are proud at heart." By the way, the Bible speaks about two mysteries, the mystery of godliness and the mystery of iniquity. The mystery of godliness is very simple. God was manifest in human flesh. God came down. God humbled himself. But when Jesus came down and humbled himself, later on in this passage, 1 Timothy chapter 3, it says that Jesus ascended on high to his Father's throne. He was exalted. On the other hand, in 2 Thessalonians 2, we have the mystery of iniquity. In the mystery of iniquity, an individual who is down here wants to sit in the temple of God, showing himself to be God, and therefore he will go to perdition. Do you notice the contrast between the mystery of godliness and the mystery of iniquity? The mystery of godliness, God is manifested in human flesh, becomes a servant, therefore God exalts him. In the case of the mystery of iniquity, a being who is a creature wants to exalt himself to the position of God, and therefore he is humbled. This is illustrated in the story of Joseph. Joseph became a humble servant, and he was exalted at the end of his life as Lord over his brothers. In the same way, folks, it happened with Jesus. Jesus lowered himself to the position of a servant and was exalted by his Father as Lord of Israel, as Lord over his people. Now, I'd like to read a statement that we find in the book Patriarchs and Prophets. It is a passage that has many of the elements that we have studied here in our lecture today. It's found in Patriarchs and Prophets, page 239 and 240. By the way, Patriarchs and Prophets is a wonderful book that describes the history of the Old Testament. Actually, it goes even before the Old Testament. It goes to the origin of evil in heaven, but mainly from the time of creation all the way through the times of David and partially of Solomon, the story of Solomon. It's a tremendous history of Scripture amplified in a beautiful way. And by the way, as I read that passage, that's where I got most of the ideas that I've shared with you in our lecture today about Joseph as a symbol of Christ. This is what the statement says. The life of Joseph illustrates the life of Christ. It was envy that moved the brothers of Joseph to sell him as a slave. They hoped to prevent him from becoming greater than themselves. And when he was carried to Egypt, they flattered themselves that they were to be no more troubled with his dreams, that they had removed all possibility of their fulfillment. But Their own course was overruled by God to bring about the very event that they designed to hinder. So the Jewish priests and elders were jealous of Christ, fearing that he would attract the attention of the people from them. They put him to death to prevent him from becoming king. But they were thus bringing about this very result. Joseph, through his bondage in Egypt, became a savior to his father's family. Yet this fact did not lessen the guilt of his brothers. So the crucifixion of Christ by his enemies made him the redeemer of mankind, the savior of the fallen race, and ruler over the whole world. But the crime of his murderers was just as heinous as though God's providential hand had not controlled events for his own glory and for the good of man. As Joseph was sold to the heathen by his own brothers, so Christ was sold to his bitterest enemies by one of his disciples. Joseph was falsely accused and thrust into prison because of his virtue. So Christ was despised and rejected because of his righteous, self-denying life was a rebuke to sin. And though guilty of no wrong, he was condemned upon the testimony of false witnesses. And Joseph's patience and meekness under injustice and oppression, his ready forgiveness and noble benevolence towards his unnatural brothers, represent the Savior's uncomplaining endurance of the malice and abuse of wicked men, and his forgiveness not only of his murderers, but of all who have come to him confessing their sins and seeking pardon. And so the life of Joseph is a beautiful illustration of the life of Jesus Christ. As we began our study today, we notice in Luke chapter 24 that Moses, the prophets, the writings, the Psalms, all give witness to Jesus Christ. The story of Joseph is a beautiful prefiguring of the life of Jesus. But there's one more point which I would like to underline, which is particularly significant. And that is that Joseph, through what he did, actually made it possible for the one greater than Joseph to come to this world to save his people. Let me just go through this very quickly. You wonder why Joseph, being such a good young man, was taken as a slave to Egypt, and then he ended up in prison because he was faithful to God and obeyed God's law. You wonder, that is, until you see the full development of the story. The fact is that there was a prophecy in Genesis chapter 15 and verses 13 through 15 that said that Israel would be in a strange land, a land not theirs, for 400 years. And then, after 400 years, they would come out of that strange land, which would be Egypt, to go back to the land of Canaan. Do you know that the story of Joseph actually made that prophecy be fulfilled? Because it was necessary for Jacob and his family to move to Egypt. Because if God was going to deliver them from Egypt 400 years after God gave this prophecy, they would have had to be in Egypt. Now you say, why would they have to come to Egypt? Why not leave them in Canaan? There was a very special purpose. And that is that God needed to establish a nation in the land of Canaan. And he knew that if Abraham and his descendants stayed in Canaan, they would be corrupted by the influences of Canaan. Totally corrupted by the influences of Canaan. And so God said, I will lead the people down to Egypt to shield them from growing as a nation in an environment where wickedness is prevalent. But there's even more. When they get down to Egypt, Pharaoh says to Joseph, you know, your father and your family can live in the best part of the land in Goshen. By the way, do you know why Pharaoh did that? He did that because we're told in Genesis that the Egyptians did not live in the same environment with farmers. With agricultural people. We'll deal with this a little bit more when we have our second study of Joseph. And so what happened is, because the Egyptians did not intermingle with people who worked the land, Israel, in the land of Goshen, this very prosperous land, was able to thrive and to grow and to proliferate without all of the evil influences of the Egyptians totally corrupting them and making them lose their identity. In other words, they could grow into a huge nation without the evil influences of Canaan, without the evil influences, although they were influenced to a certain point, but not totally, but without the evil influences of the Egyptians. And of course, they grew into a huge nation there. And exactly on time, God delivered them from the land of Egypt and took them to Canaan, where the seed was going to be born later on in history. By the way, God's providence is marvelous in this story. You see, for example, Joseph going down into Egypt, being a slave, being thrown into prison. And you have the dreams that the baker and the cupbearer of Pharaoh have. To make a long story short, the cupbearer goes out, and for 2 years he forgets to mention Joseph's name because it wasn't time. And then, of course, 2 years later, Pharaoh has these dreams. These dreams about 7 years of plenty and 7 years of famine. Actually, God is revealing to Pharaoh and to Joseph that it's the devil's intention to cause this famine to starve Jacob and his family to death. Because from Jacob and his family will come the seed. You can find that in Genesis 45 in verses 5 through 7. See, God knows the end from the beginning. He knew what the devil was up to, and he allowed the devil to cause the famine. But God sent Joseph down to Egypt so that Joseph could make provision during the 7 years of plenty, so that when the famine came, there would be enough provision for Jacob and his family to come down to Egypt and to not lose their lives, so that the holy line would continue and eventually the Messiah could be born. Isn't it marvelous the way the providence of God works? You know, Joseph could have whined and he could have complained. He could have said, all I do is get raw deals. I'm faithful to God, and my brothers hate me without cause, and they're envious of me with no reason. And here they sell me into slavery in Egypt. And not only do they sell me into slavery, but because I'm obedient to God's law, I end up in prison. What use is it to be faithful to God? But Joseph knew that God had a plan. And Joseph did not make plans for himself. He allowed God to unfold his plans for him. It was the same with Jesus. The Father had choreographed the life of Christ. And each day, the Father revealed to Jesus his plans to Jesus, and Jesus walked in the steps that his Father had traced. And so, it can be with us. You know, if we trust the Lord, no matter what tribulations and trials and problems that we have in our lives, if we learn from the life of Joseph and from the life of Jesus, we might not understand everything that's happening in our lives. But we can say, Father, I trust you. I will walk in the path that you have established for me. Someday I know that I will understand. And as I look back, I will say, thank you, Lord, for doing things in your way. I wouldn't have had it happen any differently. You know, we would choose no path for ourselves different than the path God chose for us if we, like God, could see the end from the beginning. And so let's learn from Joseph. And let's learn to be humble and meek of heart. How about it?
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2: A Wardrobe from Heaven, a devotional written by Derry James. So do not worry, saying, what shall we eat, or what shall we drink, or what shall we wear? For your heavenly Father knows that you need them. But seek first His kingdom and His righteousness, and all these things will be given you as well. Matthew 6, verses 31 to 33. When I first became a Christian, I experienced the power of personalizing God's Word and claiming His promises. God had provided food for us when our cupboards were bare, and proved to me that we mattered to Him. Now, convinced that He was a personal God of love, I decided I needed to be back in church. Claiming again that promise in Matthew 6:33, I reminded God that my wardrobe did not contain anything suitable for a Christian woman to wear, especially to church. Neither did my children. I said, if we're going to attend church, we need some clothes. I felt a prompting to clean out my closet and trust, so I did. The next day, I received a call from an acquaintance who asked, I was just given a pile of clothes, and I can't think of anyone I know this size except you. Would you like them? I knew they had been sent by God, and I couldn't wait to see what He had picked out. The clothes God sent were nicer than any I had given away. Dresses, skirts, blouses, pantsuits, play clothes, jackets, coats, everything I needed, and more. That took care of me, but what about my boys, I wondered. They, too, needed clothes for church. 2 days later, I got a call from a neighbor just a block away whom I hadn't seen in 2 years. I'm desperate, she cried. I have no one to watch my boys for the next few days. Would you be willing? I said I'd be happy to help. To my surprise, when she brought her 2 boys, who were a couple years older than mine, she brought with her a huge plastic bag full of clothes they had outgrown. 3 laundry loads full. God supplied both of my sons with play clothes, casual clothes, church clothes, jackets, and pajamas. Our Lord does exceedingly abundantly more than we think or ask. Until then, I would not have thought of shopping at God's secondhand store. My friend, are you willing to take a step of faith and trust God to be your wardrobe coordinator?
3: Welcome to The Minute That Makes a Difference. I'm Margot Marshall. What difference would it make if you ate enough fibre? It may even save your life. Researchers analysed 17 studies involving almost 1 million participants and found that every 10 grams of fibre consumed cut the risk of death by 10%. So where will you find fibre? Exclusively in the foods the good Lord recommended to our first parents, which are fruits, veggies, beans, nuts, and unrefined grains. But how would you know if you're getting enough? Fibre researcher Dr. Dennis Burkett discovered a simple test. He said stools should be soft, like soft serve ice cream, large, pale, and they should float in water. So starting today, tuck into more plant foods, because fibre makes a difference.
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1: Happy Sabbath! We're so glad that you have joined us both here, our 3ABN family here for camp meeting, as well as you at home. Thank you for being part of our 3ABN family. We're in the middle of our 3ABN summer camp meeting, Courage in the Conflict. This afternoon is a special program. It's our prayer panel. We're going to bless the Lord, as it says in Psalm 103, O my soul, and all that is within him, bless his holy name. We're going to bring before the Lord the petitions on our hearts. In our audience here, our 3ABN family has already submitted prayer requests, which we will be reading and sharing with you at home. We can pray over that together. We're going to be talking about the process of prayer, the prayer of confession, the prayer of surrender, the prayer of intercession, and the prayer of thanksgiving. I have some of my 3ABN family here with me on the stage, Pastor John and Angela Loma Cain. So glad you both are here. Angie, what are you talking about?
2: So glad to be here today. I am talking about intercessory prayer, praying for others. It's so important to pray for other people.
1: Amen. Pastor John, what's your topic?
3: Mine is good for the soul, but hard on the reputation. The prayer of confession. It's going to reveal what that is and what it isn't.
1: Amen. We have Jason and Francine Bergman here. So glad you both are here this afternoon. Aunt Francine, what are you talking about? What are you
4: sharing? I'm talking about thankfulness and how we need to be grateful in Christ. And sometimes that opens more opportunities than we realize.
1: Yeah. And Jason, what's your topic here?
5: So I'm going to be talking about surrender, and I know no one has a problem with surrendering. And we're going to talk about those things that help us when we surrender and those that do not.
1: Oh, I like that. I'm going to look forward to that. And Greg, my husband Greg, usually he's hosting with me, but he's in the audience, and we'll be having prayers from some of our 3ABN family here in just a bit. And we have our brother Tim Parton at the piano. And Tim, you want to lead us in something musical as we start here?
6: Sing with me, my Jesus, I love you.

0: As we come into your presence, as we open up your word, we ask that you, your Holy Spirit, would be here, that you would come in, that you would teach us, that your presence would be felt in this place. We ask you in the precious and holy name of Jesus. Amen. Pastor John, let's turn it over to you. The prayer of confession.
1: When a person is caught in a crime, they ask, what do you confess? And you don't get three choices, you just get two. They say guilty or not guilty. And I believe the same is true when it comes to the Christian. If we understand that the Lord only gives us, really, we only have two options. And if we acknowledge our guilt before God, something needs to take place. One of the first things the Bible says about confession is in Proverbs 28:13. And this is a confession, first of all, to God. He who covers his sins will not prosper, but whoever confesses and forsakes them will have mercy. So sometimes we think that confessing makes us look bad. Well, we may feel bad in the presence of humanity, but confession puts us in the right alignment with God. It says to the Lord, we are honest about who we are. As David says, my sin is ever before me. And I believe one of the first steps in getting right with God is we have to admit who we are and what we've done. And then the second thing is, why is confession good for us? Well, we all know 1 John 1:9. Let's say it together. If we confess our sins, he is faithful and just to forgive us our sins and to do what? Cleanse us from all unrighteousness. So that's the second thing. First of all, we acknowledge who we are in the presence of God. And that confession must also accompany something forsaking. Because a lot of people say, I'm sorry I did that, but they keep doing it. God is not into repetitious. Although there are instances of Scripture where the Lord forgave. We talk about Mary. 7 separate times he cast the demon out of Mary. But the Lord is more concerned about a person who's willing to not only confess, but to change. You know how ridiculous it would be, and I know parents, you probably understand this. Your child say, I promise I'll never do that again. 20 minutes later. But I really meant it, Mom. And you know what? When we say the same thing to the Lord, there's something else that we need to recognize. We, in and of ourselves, are not capable of holding ourselves from the repetition of the sin that sometimes may grab us. You know, Ellen White talks about the need to confess. She says in the book Steps to Christ, the conditions of obtaining mercy of God are simple and just and reasonable. The Lord does not require us to do some grievous thing in order that we may have the forgiveness of sin. We need not make long and wearisome pilgrimages or perform painful penances to commend our souls to the God of heaven or to expiate our transgression. But he that confesseth and forsaketh his sin shall have mercy. Then the other thing, sometimes we offend a person. I think one of the greatest challenges today is some of us would rather work for God and not with each other.
2: Yes.
1: Right? There are people that work for God that do not talk to other people in their own fellowship. As a pastor, I won't mention names, but it's in every church. There are people that would work and they're diligent and people think they're the best laborer, but they don't talk to other people. And they fail to realize that the strength of the church is unity. The day of Pentecost was a time where people that had differences got together and prayed and confessed their differences to one another. And then they came into unity, and then the Holy Spirit was poured out. The church is in danger of not having the Holy Spirit's presence being poured out when members are more concerned about working for God than working until we come to the unity of the faith. So the Bible says in James 5:16, confess your trespasses to one another and pray for one another that you may be healed. The effective, fervent prayer of a righteous man avails much. So when we confess to one another, Not to every, thank you, honey. Not to everybody else, because some people rather say, you know, I really don't like Jason Bergman. I really don't. Pray for me. And they've just destroyed his name in the ears of somebody else. You got to remember, if you do that, you can beat a pillow on a windy day, but you can never get the feathers back. And also, if you're married, we have practiced this in our marriage. If you have issues with one another, don't tell other people how bad your husband or wife is, because when you fix it, they'll never remember. They'll never forget it. So keep that towards each other. And lastly, one more. Isaiah 61, verse 1. The Spirit of the Lord God is upon me, because the Lord has anointed me to preach good tidings to the poor. He has sent me to heal the brokenhearted. And finally, Micah 4, 2. Malachi 4, 2. But to you who fear my name, the Son of Righteousness shall arise with healing in his wings. So confession 1. It cleans your heart before God. It removes your guilt and you are cleansed. It removes the barriers between one another, and it's the precursor to having unity of the faith and be those who work together with God and with each other.
0: Amen. Thank you so much, Pastor John. You brought up something about unity and working with each other. So here's a question, just throw out. Anyone want to jump in and answer? How does confession of sin to God actually help us in how we interact with other people? What's the correlation between confession of sin to God to working with other people?
1: Well, it reminds you that you are not better than other people. Sometimes, until we recognize, that's what the Bible says, you who are spiritual, if there's somebody that's faulty, you who are spiritual, restore such a one in the spirit of meekness, lest you also be tempted. So we have to recognize that we are not above frailties. We're not above perfection. So when you recognize that, then you begin to look at brothers and sisters as God looks at you.
0: I love that. Any other thoughts?
2: I just kept thinking about the will of God. You're realizing that it's not your will or what you want, but more what Christ would want you to do or act. It's more your character development.
3: I think of, you know, people who criticize, they have this log in their own eye, and they don't realize it until maybe someone tells them, well, you know, or reflect on ourselves that we have issues. And then once we find that out, we can be a little more sensitive and a little more considerate. And I think that helps with our Christian experience that, you know, we have patience for others. And I think patience is a commodity that is harder to find today.
0: That's true. I'm reminded of David's prayer, Psalm 139. Search me, O God, know my heart. Try me or investigate me and know my thoughts. And see if there is any wicked way in me. And lead me in the way everlasting. Tim, maybe we have a song about that.
4: Let's sing that very thing.

0: Is that your desire today? God, would you search my heart and cleanse me from every sin? We're going to come right now to Greg in the audience here and some special prayer requests and prayer time.
1: Yeah, absolutely. Thank you, Jill. It's a blessing to be here in the audience with our 3ABN family. I'm here with Christine and Arnie. And what state are you guys from?
2: Iowa.
1: Iowa, okay. That's a few hours from 3ABN. And Jill, we received a lot of prayer requests here that came in. We're not going to be able to get to all of them, but we will definitely mention some here. Let me ask you one of your favorite scriptures, and then we'll go to these prayer requests.
2: Okay. It's Psalms 91, verse 2. Mm. I will say of the Lord, He is my refuge and my fortress. My God, in Him I will trust.
1: Amen. What a great promise. This prayer request comes from Rita and Francisco. Please pray for our son to open his heart back to God and be back in God's arms so we can be together in eternity. Also, please pray for the church's outreach, especially the prison ministry work. This request comes from Sophia. Please pray for my grandma. Anita says, please pray for the salvation of our children and grandchildren. And this one here from Carla. Pray for Carissa and family to be reunited and healed. Also for them to find an apartment. And then one more. This comes from Judith. Prayer for salvation for my sons. We can just really feel family here, right, in these prayer requests, Christine. Okay. Let's pray.
2: Dear Heavenly Father, we thank you so much for the children that you have given us.
1: Amen.
2: We thank you for helping us to raise them.
1: Yes.
2: And we pray at this time that the world is a terrible place for them to grow up.
1: Mm-hmm.
2: I pray that you will bring them back to the fold.
1: Amen.
2: Bring them back to the church. Show them the way.
1: Mm-hmm.
2: Help them to be strong. We each have our prayers for our children and our grandchildren and even great-grandchildren. I have one of my own.
1: Mm-hmm.
2: And I pray each and every day that you will bless them.
1: Yes.
2: Put your loving arms around them and protect them.
1: Mm-hmm.
2: In Jesus' name I pray. Mm-hmm. Amen.
1: Amen. Amen. Amen. Thank you.
0: Amen. Thank you so much, Christine and Greg, there for that. Closely aligned with the prayer of confession is the prayer of surrender. So, Jason, talk to us about that prayer of surrender.
3: Well, like I said in the beginning, surrender is a tough one, is it not? Many of us strive for success or security or even control. And when we decide that one of those is not important, we're giving up control, right? I reflect on how God and how the forces, you know, good and evil, when you look at the character of God, you can reflect on His power versus my imperfections. And when I look at that, I realize that it is so important that we understand where we come from. Who are we? What is our purpose? And I think we may have lots of education. We may have lots of experiences. However, in my life, I find that when I get confident, I think that I can do it, and I have this control that, you know, I will get this done. I had a situation when I was in Michigan, and I've been working in treasury and accounting and finance for over 30 years. And when I was in Michigan, I was managing an annuity fund, and I was dealing with this spreadsheet that I called From Down Under, and it was a very difficult, it had a lot of present value of annuity due, it was very complex, and if you mess up on one little thing, the whole spreadsheet doesn't work. And I spent hours, I had done it before many times, and I finally, after a few hours, I finally got on my knees and I said, you know, Lord, I don't know where this problem is. I said, I've looked everywhere and I can't find it. And I've done this spreadsheet 100 times each month. And so I asked the Lord, because I had no more time and I just used up a bunch of time. And I got off the floor, and within less than 2 minutes, the Lord brought my eyes to a specific spot in that spreadsheet. And I looked at him like, well, that's not supposed to be there. So it's interesting that you need to know where you come from, and you need to know what your strengths are, and you need to put those aside. Because God sees the end from the beginning, right? We can't do that. We can see in front of us. We can assume we have experiences, but there's a lot of unknowns going on, right? Although we like being in control, right? We want to know what's going to happen. What I find is if we do not surrender, we have fear of the unknown, fear of the future. We have this illusion of control. We basically really don't understand. We have ego and pride to deal with. And we have pain, past pain, that we haven't given up. I talked with an officer when I was in Washington, and I said, how do you deal with some of the things that you see? And he's like, I have to give it to the Lord. Those people that surrender these thoughts, these situations, their own understanding, and focus on Jesus, then they become understanding of God's will in their lives. And we have to do this not just, you know, once or twice. We need to do it over the day, because there's snares and they're subtle at times. And if we don't consider that God's in control, we're going to get stuck. And it's amazing how the time has passed in 4.5 minutes. But I wanted to share with you, when we know who the vine is, where the source of everything in John 15:5, where it says, I am the vine, ye are the branches. He who abides in me and I in him beareth forth much fruit. For without me you can do nothing. I love the promise in John 15:7. Which says, if ye abide in me and my words abide in you, ye shall ask what you will and it shall be done unto you. That's power. That's, you know, this is not human intervention. This is God's intervention. And in Jeremiah, God talks about, he has thoughts of peace for you, not of evil, to give you a future and a hope. And that's in Jeremiah 29:11, and read through 13, because Jesus wants your good. He wants you to be successful, and he has a plan for each one of you, because he has given you each gifts to be utilized, not for yourself, but for others.
0: Amen. Thank you so much, Jason. Surrender is not always an easy thing, is it, panel? It can be difficult. We know we're supposed to. But how would you say someone can surrender? What if something's really difficult and you're just saying, I'm having a hard time surrendering this or giving this up? Any thoughts on that?
4: Pray the prayer, Lord, make me willing to be willing. Lord, the spirit is willing, but the flesh is weak. Just pray that simple. Lord, help me to be willing to be willing. Not my will, but yours be done.
5: And I think the sooner we acknowledge that, the more quickly we can find that peace. I think sometimes we do think we can do it on our own. And the older we get, either hopefully you're growing in spiritually and you're realizing, Lord, I'd like to see how you're going to handle this one. You know, just put it back on him and say, I'm weak, but I know you're bigger.
3: So in 1 Corinthians 7:22, it says, believers' true identity rests in Christ. So when we focus on Jesus, everything else becomes insignificant or less significant. And we can surrender knowing that God knows what's best for each one of us, and we just connect with Him. And the more we connect, the more we'll have that peace. The more we have that understanding and the surety that God is with us and we're with God. And I think, you know, in a world where there's a lot of strife and there's no peace, to have peace is an amazing attribute.
0: It is beautiful and only comes through the Lord Jesus and the power of the indwelling Holy Spirit. Tim, we have something about the Holy Spirit.

0: Greg, we're going to come to you, and I think you're with Darlene here. So let's hear some prayer requests.
1: Yes, absolutely. I'm here with Darlene. And Darlene, where are you all from?
2: From Texas, Fort Worth, Texas.
1: That's a pretty good drive from there to here.
2: Yes, it is.
1: Thanks for being here at 3BN Camp Meeting. Darlene, we have a number of prayer requests that have come in. A lot of these are going to be about health, but what's a scripture that's one of the favorites? Because it's hard to say what is your favorite, but I'm sure you have many.
2: One of my favorites is Proverbs 18:10. The name of the Lord is a strong tower. The righteous run to it and are safe.
1: Wow, praise God. That's a great promise. Let me just read some of these prayer requests that came in from you here. It says, you can just hear a mother's prayer here. This is from Angela. Pray for my son's healing. He's 38 years old and was diagnosed with glioblastoma last year. That's young, 38. He has two tumors in his brain. Please pray for him. And this is from Merlaine. Baby Tierra, here at camp meeting. She has a hole in her heart. She has surgery scheduled for July 7 at 7 a.m., so that's a month from now. But please pray that the Lord will heal and surgery will not be needed. Oh, I like that. Praise God. And this here, let's see. This is from Diane. Please pray for me to have a personal revival. I want to go back to Jesus and my family. Also, please pray for the Lord to open my womb so that me and my husband can have a baby. Yes. All right, let's pray.
2: Dear Heavenly Father, you are our Creator, our Redeemer,

0: young baby who has a hole in the heart.
1: Yes.
0: And Father, you can repair this. You can speak the word only.
1: Amen.
0: But Lord, if for some reason you do not repair it and there is surgical intervention needed, I pray that there would be healing. And this young girl might, or child might grow up to know you, to love you, and to serve you.
1: Amen.
0: And Lord, for the woman who is wanting to find her way back to you, Lord, we know that your word says that anyone who comes to you, you will in no way cast out.
1: Amen.
0: So Lord, just draw her closer to you, and in that process, Lord, might they have a child together and know the joy of parenthood. And we look to see what you will do, Lord, and we know that all things will work out for good to them that love God. Thank you, dear Jesus, for all that you give us and do for us. In Jesus' name I pray. Amen.
1: Amen. Thank you, Darlene.
2: Amen. Thank you, Greg. Thank you, Darlene. Angie, I was just thinking that last prayer request, we kind of identify with that request. And I was thinking of all the spiritual children you and Pastor John have. I was thinking of you being a mother in Israel and mentoring so many women. And part of, to me, I'm not a mom, but part of being a mom is intercession, praying for others. So talk to us about the prayer of intercession.
3: Amen. As a pastoral team, we have done many intercessory prayers for people that says, Pastor, I cannot pray. I'm going through a great difficulty. And we have done that. And the Lord always comes through. In the book of James 5:16, it says, pray for one another that you may be healed. The effectual, everybody say it with me, fervent prayer, righteous man or woman, availeth much. I had a wonderful mother. My dad died and left eight hungry children. And this was in England. And that's, anyway, my mom had to come to America with all of us in gradual. But I saw my mom through the years pray for every one of her children by name. She'd be on her knees praying. She was a wonderful, godly example of a praying mother. And I tell you, my mother's prayers are still with me to this day. I've seen God answer prayers from, even though she's laid to rest, I've seen God answer prayers. And when I was in California at one of our churches, this lady would say to me, one of our faithful, godly women, she would say, Sister Hughes, she'd say, Sister Pastor, whenever you see an ambulance or a fire truck going, pray. And I thought, what a great idea. I do. And to this day, whenever I see an ambulance racing somewhere, there's someone on the other end that needs you, Lord. And I'll pray for them, or ambulance, fire truck, whatever the need is, I'd pray for that person, whoever it is, or several people. Intercessory prayer is important. Jesus ever liveth to make what? Intercession for us all. And that's who he is. He's interceding for us. In Job 42, verse 10, because it says, pray for those who have hurt you. Have you been hurt before? Yes, pray for those. It says, and the Lord restored Job's losses when he prayed for his friends. Job's friends misunderstood him, accused him, and added to his suffering. Yet God instructed Job to pray for them. That's a difficult thing, to pray for somebody that's hurt you in a terrible way. But I've done that. I've learned that, to pray for that person. And it softened my heart. It helped me. Even though I'm praying for them, the pain, but it helped me to forgive them. And it's just been such a wonderful experience for me. And mothers, what does the Bible say in Isaiah 49:25? Contend with me. Come on, and I will contend with you. And what will he do? I will save your children.

0: So have intercessory prayer for your children. It's so important to do that. And pray for those who have lost hope. There are people that have no hope. Pray for those people. In 1 Thessalonians 5 verse 11 says, therefore comfort each other and edify one another. All around us there are people carrying invisible burdens. Some are discouraged, some are grieving, some are fighting battles no one knows about. And you know, there's times when I'm in bed and the Lord puts someone on my heart and I'll start praying for them. And the Lord, sometimes I'm saying, wow, I'll wake up in the night and I'm like, oh, I have to pray for that person. The Lord put that person on my heart. In conclusion, pray for those person that has hurt you. Pray for someone who has lost hope, someone who needs salvation. For when we bring others into the presence of God by living faith, we discover that the greatest blessing of prayer is not merely what God does for them, but what God does for us, in us and for us. And I love this one here. Prayer does not become powerful when other people hear it. It becomes powerful when God hears it. The world rewards what is public. God often works through what is private. Before there was a sermon, there's prayer. Before there was ministry, there was secret prayer. Before there was power, there was surrender. Some of the greatest prayers in history were never heard by a congregation, never posted online, never celebrated by men, yet haven't heard every word. The strength of a believer is not revealed on a platform. It is revealed in the place where nobody is watching. Matthew 6 verse 6 says, when you pray, what do? Go into your room, your closet, close the door and pray to your Father who is unseen. How much of your walk with God would remain if nobody else saw it? So in conclusion, remember, pray for others, but remember those private secret prayers are some of the most important prayers I have experienced in my life.
1: Amen. Thank you so much, Angie. As we think about intercession and praying for other people and the needs of other people, how does intercession allow God to work in an even greater way in that individual's life? How does intercession, because God is already omnipotent, He can do anything. God can already work. So how does our prayer impact how God can work in other people's lives?
2: You know, the Bible talks about believing. When you ask in faith, you do so believing. When we see God's answer to the prayer that we prayed, it strengthens, as Hebrews 11, 6, without faith it is impossible to please Him. When we pray, we believe that He is and that He rewards those who diligently seek Him. So when we pray about circumstances, situations, people, and we see the prayer answered, we've said to people through the years, we don't need any scientific evidence that God exists. We see His existence through our answered prayers for others and for ourselves. So what it does, it confirms and affirms our faith that, Lord, we wouldn't be asking You if we did not believe You were there. And God rewards that faith by moving the mountains. If you simply pray, if you only have the faith of a mustard seed, He'll honor that prayer.
0: And let them know that you're praying for them.
2: That's another thing.
0: It's important to let others know. Through the years, we've prayed for your sister, haven't we? So many years. And of course, she did pass away. But before she passed away, she gave her heart to the Lord. And I just praise God. He's not willing that any should perish. But if you have someone you're praying for, don't give up. Keep praying. The Lord is listening. Sometimes you may be laid to rest and you don't see. Matter of fact, there's a lady on our Wednesday night Bible study. She said, I left the church and my mother prayed for me for many years. And I went to her funeral and everything, and she didn't even know, of course, that I came back. But she said, heaven is going to be beautiful because I'll see my mother again, and she'll be so happy to see the fruit of her womb. So mothers, fathers, keep praying. Don't give up. God is on the throne, and he's going to answer that prayer.

0: Are you grateful that our Father hears? Are you grateful that our Father answers? Are you grateful that in our deepest, darkest moments, He's our friend and He's with us? What a gift. Greg, we'll come back to you and Brother Ron.
1: Yeah, absolutely. I'm here with Ron, Brother Ron, and Sister Sherry. Sorry, I had that wrong. Jerry, I got it. Okay, yes, and where are you guys from?
2: Huntsville, Alabama.
1: Okay, that's a, what, 4 or 5 hour drive from Three Ebene Camden?
2: About five, yeah. Mm-hmm.
1: Thanks for being here, Three Ebene Camden. All right, so what's one of your favorite scriptures today?
2: Well, this one I'd like is, I love all the Psalms, but this one in particular, Psalm 102, verses 1 and 2, I think applies. Hear my prayer, O Lord, and let my cry come unto thee. Hide not thy face from me in the day when I am in trouble. Incline thine ear unto me in the day when I call. Answer me speedily.
3: Amen.
1: Amen. Praise God. This is a great scripture. All right, so we have a number of prayer requests here that have come in. This says, please pray for my three sons, three daughter-in-laws, and nine grandchildren to know the love of Jesus. Yeah, all right. Praise the Lord. Let's see here. So we have here, the Lord has given me a project of building homes for the homeless and elderly. Pray for the direction as to the use of this property and means to get it started. Well, that's excellent. And then please pray to melt the heart of a bully to Christ's love. Wow, that's quite a prayer request. And then pray for my wife and our family that we will allow God to have His way. And we will follow where He leads. This is from Lawrence. And then this says, please pray for our son. He is struggling in the faith. He does not think Sabbath keeping is important and getting more and more drawn into the world. That's anonymous there. So a lot of prayer requests again for family and for direction in life. So let's pray for them.
2: Dear Father in heaven, we thank you, Lord, for your grace and mercy and love and long-suffering to us. Thank you for this opportunity to come to you in prayer. And I ask, first of all, that you forgive my sins and cleanse me of all unrighteousness so that my prayers will be heard. We pray for these individuals who have written down their prayer requests, Lord. They have projects and ideas and things they want to do. We pray that you would guide and direct them as to the use and provide all the resources they need. We pray for the families, Lord. We all have these same concerns for our families, our children, our young people who are growing up and kind of leaning out toward the world. Draw them back in through your love. Remind them of the simple things they've learned about you and use those things to draw them closer. And be with those who are hurting and sad. Be with those who are just in the valley of decision about many things in their lives, their marriages, their homes. We just ask for your Holy Spirit to lead and guide and draw us closer and closer to you and use us for your kingdom and for your glory. And most of all, Lord, save us together in your kingdom. Help us to stay focused on you and not turn our eyes to the left or right. And as we heard in the Psalms, answer us speedily according to your will and give us the patience to wait on you. We thank you and we praise you in Jesus' name. Amen.
1: Amen. Thank you so much, Ron and Jerry.
0: Amen. Thank you so much, Greg and Brother Ron. How many of you, I was just struck listening to the prayer requests, and I know as we talk and pray with people, so many requests are around kids. Do you notice that? Kids, grandkids, that they would know Jesus, that they would walk with Him. How many of you are praying for kids or grandkids right now? See? Yeah. The Lord hears. The Lord will contend with those, like you quoted, that contend with me, and the Lord will save our children. Yes. And then we can rejoice, Aunt Francine. You have the prayer of Thanksgiving, and sometimes Thanksgiving's easy when stuff is going well, but what about when it's difficult? Wow, I don't know where you're going, but talk to us about the prayer of Thanksgiving.
4: You have a good point, and I was thinking the same thing about our children. I keep hearing that over and over again, and I'm struggle because one of the grandparents here at Camp Meeting is she had her grandkids coming for our programming, and then now she has no contact with the grandkids, and so she feels heartbroken because she can't even witness about Christ. And hopefully many of you can even still communicate with your grandchildren. That's something to still be thankful for, if you can still have that communication, because it's by your example that they can see Christ. And just even when they see you praying in a quiet corner, I mean, it's the little things that sometimes make the biggest difference. And when we're talking about Thanksgiving, I often think of, when we have prayer, we often say, you know, this is what needs to happen. We have the intercession and, all right, Lord, I'm working on my own spirit, and, well, you need to surrender. But sometimes when we consider being thankful and all the little things, sometimes we take things for granted, and it shifts our thinking to focus more on God and His character and who He really is. He is the maker of everything good. And sometimes we find these texts, and we know these texts, like in Colossians 4:2, continue earnestly in prayer, being vigilant in it with thanksgiving. So your prayer should be thankful. Even that you have grandchildren, even though they feel like they're straying away, as long as they have breath, there's an opportunity for them to still surrender for God. So maybe their walk is a little different, and this world has a lot against them. But again, keep that prayer and thankful that you have opportunity to maybe witness, even if it's a small way. Philippians 4:6, be anxious for nothing. I get anxious a lot. But in everything, by prayer, supplication, and it includes thanksgiving.
1: That's right.
4: Let your requests be made known to God. So thanksgiving is a prayer, part of the prayer that we should be including. Sometimes we are so concerned about what's happening in the world that we forget God is mighty. And therefore, that's why we can enter His gates with thanksgiving and into his gates with praise. And He has so many blessings for us, but we almost have to get our heart in the right tune that God can use us and be thankful that we have opportunity to witness for Him. Thanksgiving is often brought to us because I often think of thanksgiving as part of praise. I don't know why, but for me, there's a little difference, but once you have thanksgiving and you know what to be thankful for, then you acknowledge who God is and His character. And that's what we should be praising God for and saying, how mighty is our God, all the great things He has done. And you realize how wonderful of a Father we actually have, and we can call Him Father. And yet He's the creator of the universe. I mean, how amazing is that? And, I mean, there's times when we see that He's the character. I mean, we learn about His character, that He was yesterday, today, and for how long?
3: Forever.
4: I'm so thankful for that. And that He gives us life. He gives us so many times our protection that we take for granted. Our family, our friends, maybe we can witness to them. Maybe they witness to us and encourage us. Opportunity for spiritual growth, that we have an opportunity to read the Bible. Do we ever take that for granted? I don't know about you, but I often do. Can we be used for the kingdom of God? Who can we bring? We have that opportunity to witness and say, hey, let's bring somebody for the kingdom of God. I have to tell you a story that I told the kids in some of their divisions. There was a boy named Willie, and he was playing in the yard with his dog when a Honda Accord stopped in the front yard and grabbed Willie, threw him in the car. Some of you may know this story. And Willie was fearful. He was as scared as he could be. But then his fear turned to faith and trust. And he decided to sing every praise for 1 hour, 2 hours. By the third hour, the person that was driving, the captor, kept saying, be quiet! I can't stand it anymore. Stop it! Stop it! But he kept singing the same song every praise. Finally, the captor stopped the car. Get out! went to a neighbor's house, and he said what happened, and he was safe. You know what? I think God answered that boy's prayer. Every praise. We have to praise God no matter what our circumstances are.
0: Amen. Thank you, Aunt Francine. How does being thankful or having a thankful heart or offering the prayer of thanksgiving, how does it change us?
4: Well, for me, it keeps growing my faith. I have to say that, you know, sometimes when you realize the small things that God has done, you're waiting, okay, Lord, what are you going to do on the bigger things? I don't know how you're going to solve that. And so for me, and I think it's encouraging because it has a ripple effect to other people. And then your stories can have an impact for somebody else.
5: Well, I kind of relate this praising to surrender. I'm sure you do this too, but sometimes I like praying for what the Lord will do. And I'm not sure all the time what he's going to do, but I know he wants the best for us. But when I surrender my will and say, you know, I'm not sure, and we praise him for what he's going to do, and we be silent and we watch, it's a great joy to see what the Lord does. And he will answer your prayer, maybe not the way you want, but he definitely will answer that prayer in a way that will be a blessing. Not always to you, but maybe to someone else.
4: Can I interject something? I was looking up some times in the Bible where it talks about thanksgiving and prayer. And it was interesting to me. I mean, we talk about Hannah, we talk about King David, but when Jesus prayed for Lazarus, for example, he said, I thank you that you may have heard, that you have heard me, and I know that you always hear me. If Jesus even says, I hear you, how much more does Christ hear us in your every prayer? I want to make sure that God hears you in your quiet hour of crying for your children. He hears that earnest prayer.
6: Thank you, Francine, for saying that. Being heard is something everybody wants. Being heard increases the reality that you're valuable to the person that's listening. And when David Psalmist says, I cried out to the Lord, and he heard me and inclined his ear towards me. That's powerful. In a world of billions of people, God has the time to lean in your direction. You know, I was on a plane once. Thank you for that. I was on a plane coming to meet my wife in Florida. And I was sitting next to the window, and I looked out the window, and then immediately I was taken in a vision. It was so beautiful. I was immediately in an azure blue room. And the door was tall, and I walked through the door, and Jesus was sitting on this tall throne. The room was completely azure blue, and it reflected off of his garment, and he said, come, talk to me. And I walked in. It was so fearless, and he just listened to me. That so overwhelmed me on the flight. I was in tears. I didn't want the young lady, who was an Asian young lady sitting next to me and another passenger on the outside. They were watching the movie. I was so overwhelmed that I didn't come back into conscious being until they said, flight attendants, prepare the cabin for landing. And I went like this. I had never had that experience before. And I tried my best to convey it to them in Florida, but I could not. And I asked the Lord, what was that all about? And later on, he came back to me. I just wanted you to know that I hear you. And once it was so overwhelming, I'll give it back to you. But once it was so overwhelming, Molly was here. I had to go into Molly's office and say, yesterday I said this, and the Lord answered it today. I was thinking this, and somebody told me about it today. I was talking to somebody in production, and I said, wait, I know what you're going to say next. And I said it. They said, how did you know? I said, God showed it to me yesterday. And it happens always in my life. God shows me after he does something, he said, remember yesterday when you said that? I did it today. So, yeah, to be heard is powerful. Before you call, I will answer. While you're yet speaking, I will hear.
0: That's so powerful. Do you want to be heard by the God of the universe? I do. Praise the Lord. He hears. He answers. Our God is good. Would you say that? You want to praise God for His goodness today. Thank you, Jesus.

0: We praise your goodness, because you are good, you are faithful, you are love, you forgive, you cleanse, you redeem, you restore, you convict, and you convert. God, thank you for what you've done in our lives. We surrender and we intercede for our family members just now, neighbors, community, even enemies. Lord Jesus, we lift them up before you and we ask right now that you would save them and work in their lives and save them in your kingdom at last. In Jesus' name, amen. We have just a few seconds left. Let's go around and have everyone share a closing comment. Angie, let's start with you.
1: Just continue to pray for your loved ones. Fervent prayer, righteous man or woman availeth much. Contend with God. Remember, contend with him and contend with you and will save your children. Never give up. My mother's prayers for her children is still going on.
2: The prayer of confession brings humility, and humility always comes before honor. Don't seek honor, seek humility, and know that when you confess, God will be glorified through that.
3: Don't be slow to pray. I can't wait when my daughter's gone on a trip and she calls and I'm like eager to hear what she has to say. God is eagerly wanting to hear you pray to him. Every moment, wherever you are, even in the depths of the ocean, no matter where you are, take that time to pray.
4: You know, when we surrender our control, we give up our imperfections for perfection. And I think when we realize who God is, our creator, our redeemer, and our friend, we can have 100% trust in him.
0: Amen. Thank you so much, Tim and Jason, Francine, Pastor John and Angie and Greg, and each one of our prayer partners who prayed this afternoon. Thank you for joining us as well at home. Know that we love you, that we pray for you, and Shelley Quinn is coming up next, so stay tuned.

0: Hello, friends. Pastor James Rafferty here. 3ABM Bible Study Guides are here, hot off the press. They are powerful. They're practical. They're saturated with the Word of God. You are going to love these Bible studies because they communicate truth in a straightforward and convincing way. The Scriptures are rich, and each study ends with a practical outline of what this means for your lives today. They also have a set of summary points. Each lesson has a set of summary points that directs you to the gospel of Jesus Christ and God's great love for each one.
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0: Hello and welcome. I'm Blessings Nguyen. I will be your host throughout the series, A Wolf in Sheep's Clothing. This series brings the New Age and its perilous practices to the forefront of discussion. Today's guest is a man who describes himself as a former secular Jew and Kabbalah occult practitioner. Today, Oleg Litvak stands victorious over the occult. He's here to share his testimony from the New Age to a new life in Jesus. Welcome, Brother Oleg. It's so nice to have you here.
1: Thank you, Blessings. Glad to be here.
0: Well, let's get started. I want to know more about your Jewish background and how that developed your spirituality.
1: Sure. I was actually born in Ukraine, in the former Soviet Union. And my family and I, while we were technically Jewish, we were only so ethnically. Mm-hmm. And we were allowed to leave to come to the U.S. because at that time there was a program that existed to allow Soviet Jews to leave to go to Israel. We worked it out so that instead of going to Israel, we came to the U.S. And just a little bit of background, most Soviet Jews, as well as any other group from any other faith, mm-hmm. were part of that group by name only.
0: Right.
1: They didn't really ascribe to it in any way because at that time, the Soviet Union was a communist country, and there was no faith of any kind. And in fact, you were discouraged from practicing your faith, oftentimes by threat. And so when we came to the U.S., we didn't really have much of a faith, but because our sponsoring group were Jewish, they voluntold me to go to a Jewish school, which is called a yeshiva. And the yeshiva is run like a regular school. You know, you have your math, your reading, and all of the other regular subjects. But then in addition to that, there's religious instruction. And the religious instruction, it is of the kind that some would describe as, at least in my case, legalistic. Meaning, you were taught, okay, if you do these things, these are good works, they're added to your credit.
0: Right.
1: And they outweigh, hopefully, the bad things you've done. And so you never quite knew where you stood with
0: right.
1: God, because
0: right.
1: do I have enough to outweigh the bad things? Or do I need to do more good things? And oftentimes those good things came not necessarily in the way of what we would describe as good works, like feeding the poor,
0: right.
1: but it would be more like saying rote prayers or following certain rituals. And oftentimes these prayers or rituals, you didn't know what they meant. You didn't even, you know, I didn't know Hebrew, but we were taught to pray these things in Hebrew. And so it left me with a bad taste in my mouth. In addition, because when I came home from school, my parents were totally secular. So I'd go from school where they were teaching us all these things and come home and have my kielbasa sandwich.
0: Right.
1: And, you know, Sabbath consisted of Saturday morning cartoons.
0: Mm-hmm.
1: And there was a lot of dissonance there.
0: Right.
1: And the dissonance eventually made me question, you know, what am I really doing in this school? I don't really believe in any of it. My parents don't either. Why should I keep going there? And at this time, we had moved from where we originally moved to, which was Rhode Island, to New York City. And I decided to go to public school. So I left my Jewish school mm-hmm. and went to public school. And it was in that public school system that I got exposed to a whole different way of life,
0: right,
1: which I was shielded from. But that was my journey in Judaism, and
0: right.
1: it pretty much ended there.
0: So tell me, after you went from having such an extreme Jewish experience to now a public school setting, what was, say, the limbo in your spirituality at this particular junction in your life?
1: Yeah, it's a great question. At this point, I really didn't want to have any kind of religion in my life at first.
0: Mm-hmm.
1: And I was very happy to get away from that. But what I noticed, of course, was that in place of that, there were all these other things that were happening around me. Because, and I'm not saying all public schools are like this, but at least the public schools I went to, The kids there, many of them came from broken homes.
0: I see.
1: And so they brought, you know, the violence, the sex, the drugs, and all of that into the school. And I was really out of my element there, and I didn't know what to do with it all. So I kind of withdrew to myself. There were a few other kids who were kind of in my boat. We all kind of banded together. And we essentially moved from that bad environment to create our own environment, and part of that involved the occult.
0: I see. So would you say that there was a particular thing that you guys shared in common that drew you to the occult? And if so, what would that be?
1: Yeah, there were several things, one of which was music. And at that time, it was hard rock, heavy metal music. It spoke to where we were. Mm-hmm. It played into the angst that we felt about, we don't belong here, what are we doing here? There was a lot of anger to it. And not just anger, but also it gave you kind of a feeling of power.
0: I see. So would you say, when you say heavy metal music, mm-hmm. for people in our audience that don't know what exactly that is, could you describe that medium?
1: Yeah, it is essentially, if you think of just your regular rock music, think of it as that, but louder, more distorted, angrier, with, instead of singing, oftentimes shouting. Themes are much darker mm-hmm. and often revolve around anger, violence, and the occult many times. And, you know, some of the bands that we were into, even the names suggested that, like, for instance, Black Sabbath, Iron Maiden, which is a torture device, and these kinds of bands like that.
0: They're overtly blasphemous. I mean, Black Sabbath.
1: Yes, exactly.
0: And someone who's not familiar with what the Sabbath mean may overlook that mm-hmm. and then begin to have some, you know, second thoughts about who they subscribe to in terms of their faith and their belief.
1: Exactly.
0: So you found this to be true for you and your friends.
1: Right.
0: And where did that take you? Did that open other gateways for you? Were there messages in the music that took you to other places?
1: For sure. It was a very blasphemous message, as you said. So it was definitely anti-God.
0: Mm.
1: And some were even more toward the occult, and even Satanism, some of them.
0: Okay.
1: We tended to shy away from the very, very dark stuff. But even so, even the lighter heavy metal was still pretty bad. And it wasn't just the music, though, although that was definitely a contributing factor. It was a whole constellation of things together. We started to get into role-playing games like Dungeons and Dragons, which have a lot of occultic themes in them.
0: Indeed.
1: We got into a lot of fantasy literature, mm-hmm. which is very similar in that way.
0: Right.
1: And all of that together really gave us an appetite for it. And then all that was left was to have something come to satisfy that appetite in a more overt manner.
0: So how did you actually satisfy this occult need, this thirst? Did this take you from music into actually practicing, and if so, what were the tools and the mechanisms that you used to explore that spiritual realm?
1: One of my friends one day came to me and said, hey, I got this book, it's pretty amazing. And he was also like me, a you know, Jewish kid who's getting into all of this stuff.
0: Yes.
1: And he said, this book that talks about a combination of the occult and Judaism. And it does it through this thing called Kabbalah, which I had never heard of, but supposedly it was this mystical branch of Judaism that kind of fills in a gap there that supposedly is missing. And it acted as a gateway because...
0: Is this the same religion that I see many of, like, the Hollywood celebrities, they'll have, like, a little red string tied around their wrist?
1: Yeah, and it's for a while it was very popular. I think even Madonna was into it for a while.
0: Right.
1: It's appealing because it still allows you to have your ties back to the mother faith.
0: I see.
1: But it still allows you to essentially practice the occult carte blanche. And that's what it did for us. It introduced us into the world of the occult. They called it Kabbalah, or another word for it they used was magic, but spelled with a K.
0: Right. And the K is intentional, I learned. That it differentiates like stage magic from the occult magic.
1: Exactly.
0: Now, as you're practicing this, did you find that there were, let's say, explore positives, things that you gained from actually practicing this?
1: Yeah, absolutely, because it incorporates things like meditation, like transcendental meditation, which it does have some benefits.
0: Right, it does.
1: Allows you to focus to some degree.
0: Mm-hmm.
1: It also, and I don't know if this was just psychological, but it gave me a lot of confidence,
0: mm-hmm.
1: where I could, you know, I could talk to anybody, associate with anybody, and feel comfortable with them. And people noticed it, and they said, hey, Oleg, you're different. Something's different about you, but in a good way. And of course, that fed my pride.
0: Right. I could share in that, because in my days as a yoga practitioner and an instructor, I found that the meditation was very peaceful. You know, you get your heart rate down, you seem to just have a clear mind, and you don't really realize that kind of that status of being disconnected even from yourself allows entities in.
1: Yeah.
0: And you're deceived, and you don't quite know just yet that you're creeping into a place that there's potentially no return for.
1: Exactly.
0: Did you experience negative impacts from having done so?
1: For sure. The first of which was, I was a physics major in college, and part of the way I was able to pay for my tuition was to work as a research assistant. And so I depended on that money. And what would start to happen is I would start to hear, this is very strange, but you've heard cicadas, right?
0: Yeah, absolutely. They're here, aren't they?
1: They're very loud.
0: Yeah.
1: And I would hear them just in my head. And just when I was about to work, it would start. And over that, as like a frequency above it, was a voice. It wasn't quite a human voice, and I couldn't make out what it was saying, but I could make out the emotion and intent of the voice. And what I made out was anger, hatred, and a deep satisfaction in seeing me suffer.
0: Incredible.
1: And it was like nothing I had ever experienced before. It freaked me out the first time it happened, and it continued to happen every few days. It would just come back, and it would go away in a few minutes, come back a few days. I finally went to one of my friends who was also into the same thing I was,
0: mm-hmm.
1: and I asked him, hey, you know, I'm experiencing this weird stuff. Have you ever had anything like this? He said, he laughed. He said, oh, yeah, it happens to me sometimes. You just need to do the right rituals to protect yourself against those evil spirits. And it was that.
0: Was this the first time that you heard it referred to as such?
1: Yes.
0: As evil spirits.
1: Because up until that point,
0: mm-hmm.
1: it wasn't evil spirits, mm-hmm. it was angels.
0: Ah.
1: Angels.
0: Mm.
1: And I thought, what in the world? Of course, evil spirits are angels.
0: Are angels.
1: I didn't know
0: fallen
1: that.
0: Fallen angels.
1: I didn't know there are two different classes at that time. And when he told me that, it was just like this punch in the head. That I realized, whoa, what am I messing with here?
0: So now there's a demarcation between ignorance and now informed consent.
1: Mm-hmm.
0: Did you find that even now that the light bulb had clicked on, that you were able to thwart the efforts of this entity possessing you, or was it just doing what it was going to do?
1: So what I did is I dialed back all the stuff I was into just what I call the light stuff, yoga,
0: light stuff,
1: meditation, but not any of the rituals. And it actually did help to some degree. It happened less often. It still happened from time to time. But other things happened in its place. And actually, the one that really sealed the coffin for me, the occult, was when I had worked at a New Age bookshop. I actually worked at a New Age bookshop at one point,
0: mm-hmm.
1: toward the end.
0: Did you seek this job
1: I did.
0: Out? Or, okay.
1: I did, yeah,
0: okay.
1: Yeah.
0: So even though you were having, you know, second thoughts about it, and you were now devising a plan to limit this interaction with dark spirits, you still sought more information.
1: Yeah, isn't that crazy?
0: That is quite ironic.
1: Yeah.
0: That speaks to the pull and the power of this.
1: Yes.
0: Right?
1: Yes. Yes. I didn't want to let go of it. I just wanted to get rid of the bad effects.
0: I see.
1: And so I worked at this New Age bookstore, and my boss, she would have these, they're not really seances, but they're kind of like channeling sessions where She would play this tape of this person who would channel an alien entity, as they called it. And this alien entity was supposed to talk about the secrets of the universe. And while we were listening to that, we would also meditate so that we could focus better.
0: Interesting.
1: And I did that a few times, and then I noticed I would get these weird fits of anger. They would just well up within me. And one time, I had been talking to my dad on the phone. We got into an argument about something. I don't even remember what now, but I started to just light into him. I was just so angry, and I blanked out. And the next thing I know, when I came to, the phone I had hung up the phone, and then it rang, and my mom called me and said, "What did you just say to your dad? I've never seen him this upset before." And I couldn't tell her because I didn't know. I don't remember what I told her. I thought, oh my goodness, what am I doing?
0: Right. What have I done here?
1: Yeah, yeah, exactly. You know, one of the reasons I wanted to go into the occult was I wanted to become an enlightened being.
0: Right.
1: That's one of the promises it gives you.
0: It does.
1: And this was turning me into a monster.
0: And the word enlightenment, you know, you find that word across the board in all the religions. Mm-hmm. And the thing that's really interesting about it is, of course, we have curiosity and we have this innate desire and this hole, this emptiness that we need filled. Mm-hmm. And the counterfeits are out there. And you dabble in these things and the hole actually gets bigger and more gaping. And you just keep trying to fill it, and it becomes voluminous.
1: Yeah.
0: And so how did you find your way, like, what satiated your willingness, you know, to continue in this path? What actually ended it for you and got you to get out?
1: Well, I would say that experience ended it for me. Yeah, I stopped working at that store, and at that point, I didn't know what to believe, but I knew I couldn't mess with that anymore because it was messing me up.
0: Right.
1: And I didn't know what I was looking for. I had graduated at that point, and I was trying to figure out what to do with my life, and I decided, okay, I'm going to go into neurobiology because I want to understand the brain. I was still looking for something to fill that void.
0: Right.
1: And what happened was, at that point, I had met my wife-to-be, and she was a new student in that same program that I was just starting. And I discovered that she was a Christian, which I wasn't a fan of Christians
0: up until that point. Especially coming from a Jewish background, right?
1: From a Jewish background and from a New Age background.
0: Yep, yep.
1: But she just intrigued me. She was so different in a good way. Of course, physically attractive, but also her spirit, her character was attractive. And I'd never met anyone like her before. I didn't even know how to pronounce the denomination she belonged to, Seventh-day something or other.
0: Right, right.
1: And it didn't make a whole lot of sense to me at first. I was like, wait, Christians who keep the Sabbath, how is that a thing? I thought only Jews kept the Sabbath and Christians go to church on Sunday. She was patient with me. She explained things to me, but I started to read some of the books in her library. And, you know, I read some of the books from C.S. Lewis, who really helped me understand the philosophical basis for Christianity. I started to read the Bible, which up until that point I had never really done. People would read the Bible to me. This was an uncanny thing. Every few months, somebody on the subway, even homeless people, would just single me out to read passages of the Bible to me. And I never understood that.
0: The Holy Spirit.
1: Yeah, exactly. Mm-hmm. It was the Holy Spirit planting little seeds. And now they were starting to germinate.
0: Amen.
1: And I started to read the Gospels, and I saw this Jesus not as just this enlightened guru, but actually as the Son of God. What really stood in my way at that point wasn't so much the desire to be a Christian. I really actually was drawn to it. It was, you know, I was a scientist and I wanted to have a concrete basis for my faith. And I felt like I needed to know that the Bible was real and that Jesus was the Messiah. I needed something verifiable. And God actually answered that prayer. He orchestrated such that my wife and I were getting serious at this point, and we were going to go out to meet her parents. They happened to live out in Berrien Springs in Michigan, and her stepdad was a pastor at that point there. Mm-hmm. And he taught a yearly class on, this was Christmas time, so, you know, the advent of the first advent of the Messiah. Right. And he talked about Daniel 9 and how the Bible predicted that advent. And he went through it in detail and showed all the dates. And he said, look, if you want to, you can go verify the dates. Go get an encyclopedia. Go. There was no internet, really, to speak of at that point. So I did. I actually went and verified it, and the dates lined up to the year. It was amazing.
0: Right. And this is concrete evidence that you were searching for.
1: Yes.
0: And you had already experienced growing up reading the Torah, mm-hmm. right? These books are also included in the Christian Bible.
1: Yes.
0: And at no point were any of your philosophical or theological teachers pointing to any of these facts.
1: No, definitely not. In fact, I had heard of the book of Daniel only from Daniel in the Lion's Den. You know, it was a kid's mm-hmm. story we were taught, but no other part of the book was ever taught to us. And in fact, I found out only later that you're not supposed to read the prophetic writings of Daniel. It's forbidden in rabbinic Judaism.
0: And you wonder why.
1: So mm-hmm. it was definitely a turning point because it gave me the rational basis for my faith that I was looking for. And at that point, it was just a matter of, okay, now what? I need courage because, mm-hmm. you know, you could be convicted of something and convinced in your mind, but now you have to face your friends, your family, all of whom will not be happy.
0: So now you have this woman in your life who's helping you walk in a new path. Now you have a book that's giving you and filling you. How did that then turn your social environment? Did it wreak havoc? Did it encourage others? Did you see a difference?
1: I did see a difference. It replaced a lot of the things in my life with better things.
0: I see.
1: So I had friends who then were no longer friends because they thought I was crazy. And that I had joined a cult.
0: Yeah, that's very common.
1: Which is ironic.
0: Yes.
1: Given they were into the occult, mm-hmm. and they thought I was joining a cult.
0: A cult.
1: My parents didn't understand it and were very hurt by it. But, you know, over time, I have better friends,
0: yes.
1: a church family, and my own family. And my parents have since softened their stance on it. They even occasionally, when they visit, come to church with me. So I would say that I consider all of my former life loss,
0: amen.
1: So that I may have Christ.
0: Praise God. So what I'm hearing is that it was worth the sacrifice. It was worth giving up. And did you feel the love, you know, moving on your spirit? Was there any remnants of that anger that was welling up inside of you? Did you feel any of that?
1: No. It all went away. It was like Jesus bound all of those things so that they could no longer
0: Praise
1: torment
0: God.
1: Me.
0: Yes.
1: And I have to thank him every day for that.
0: He's because so good.
1: I shudder to think what would have happened had those circumstances that he orchestrated not happened. What would I become? So I thank him every day. And I've come to know him better each day. And nothing can top that.
0: So the friends that you lost, have you ever tried to witness to them?
1: Yeah, I have. It didn't work out. It didn't work out.
0: Now, why do you think that it worked for you, but it didn't work for them?
1: So I would say part of that is actually, if I were honest, on me.
0: Mm-hmm.
1: Because, you know, God is very patient with each of us. He knows where we are. He knows how to reach us, and he doesn't push us too hard.
0: True.
1: He doesn't throw everything at us all at once. And unfortunately, people aren't like God. And I certainly wasn't. I discovered this new truth, and I thought, I'm going to save my friends.
0: Mm-hmm.
1: And I just came at them with, you know, both guns blazing.
0: Bible thumping.
1: Yes. Yeah. Here are the proof texts. Here are all the things you should and shouldn't do. And they were like, you're nuts. And, mm-hmm. you know, now I've learned to tone it down. Jesus's method is to get to know people first, mingle with people.
0: Right, get on their level.
1: Yes.
0: Right, see them for where they are. And
1: show them that you care about them as a person first, not just as a, you know, a feather in your cap. And doing that really has made a difference. It takes a lot longer. But it's better.
0: But it's worth it.
1: Yes.
0: So, Oleg, in our last thoughts here, is there a method that you would give to watchers or viewers that were in your same place, that have friends that are in the occult? How would you say to them to plant seeds moving forward?
1: I would say, number one, be a Christian. Just be a Christian. In other words, they may, and I was on the giving end of this at one point, they may mock you for what you believe. They may, you know, sneer at you. Don't stoop to their level.
0: Right.
1: Be a Christian.
0: Yes.
1: Jesus said, turn the other cheek. Do that. It does have an effect. It may not be noticeable to you because they want to hold on to their pride, but it will have that effect. And then the other thing is, be available to them when they need help. When they need help, be there for them, because they will need help.
0: Amen.
1: This is a destructive lifestyle. It corrodes the spirit and the body, and it's only a matter of time before they will start to have crippling problems in their life. And you need to be there for them to help them pick up the pieces and show them a better way.
0: Thank you so much, Brother Oleg, for being with us today and sharing your testimony. It's so encouraging to see how you plant seeds. Remember, we're not responsible for saving lives, only planting seeds and being co-laborers with Christ. In the words of the Apostle Paul, I planted, Apollos watered, but God gave the increase. So then, neither he who plants is anything, nor he who waters, but God who gives the increase. Be gentle, and like my brother Oleg, faithful and intentional in your collaboration efforts with Christ. He ensures by so doing that the fields will indeed be ripe for harvest. Please join us next time. This has been A Wolf in Sheep's Clothing.
2: If you would like more information about

0: by Danny Shelton.
1: If Lazarus had gone to heaven when he died, can't you imagine how upset he would have been when Jesus called him back to life? According to the way most Christians believe, Lazarus had been dead for several days, enjoying eternal life with God the Father, the Holy Spirit, and all the dear saints that had gone to heaven before him. He was in a place of no more pain or sorrow. Then, whoops, he hears Jesus calling him back to his life? I can hear Lazarus saying, "I have to do what, Lord? It's not fair." I couldn't blame him.
0: For a free copy of the booklet, The Truth About Hellfire, call 3ABN at 618-627-4651. 618-627-4651.
2: Because of the Lord's great love, we are not consumed, for His compassions never fail. They are new every morning. Great is your faithfulness. I say to myself, the Lord is my portion, therefore I will wait for Him. Lamentations chapter 3, verses 22 through 24.
3: Have you ever had that tug of war with God over the trials of your own life? The Bible tells us in many places that we can trust God with our struggles. Places like Proverbs 3 verses 5 and 6 where it says, "Trust in the Lord with all your heart and lean not on your own understanding. In all your ways acknowledge Him and He shall direct your path." This is Pastor Michael Contis asking you to take that first step today toward trusting God. He's waiting for you.
4: God didn't promise days without pain, laughter without sorrow, or sun without rain. But He did promise strength for the day, comfort for the tears, and light for the way.

Hi, kids. It's Kids Time with Aunt Francine. And I'm happy to share with you a story about a little boy in Virginia. His name was George. And little George was out trying to play with his brothers and sisters, but they didn't want to play with him. And George was so frustrated, he just went back and plopped down in his chair and said, "Oh, I wish I had some friends to play with." And Dad overheard him, says, "What's wrong, George?" "I don't have any friends to play with, and I just wish I had somebody to play with." And so George's father said something interesting. He said, "You know what? I think I have some friends that are coming next week, and I believe he has two boys, and I think he's bringing them with." And so George every night would pray and pray, and he said, "Oh, dear Lord, would you please make sure that these boys can come, because I really want some friends to play with." And so the day finally came, and they did their pleasantries, and they said, "Hello, my name is George." And the other boy said, "Hi, my name is John." And the other one said, "Hi, I'm Ned." And Ned said, "Oh, that's wonderful. I'm glad to see your beautiful home. But let's go play outside." And so George was like, "Yes, let's go play." And so they ran outside, and George said, "Hey, wait a minute. Let me get something. I have something down in the cellar." And so George went down, and he went past some workers, and he found his prized possessions. There were three beautiful, red, juicy, big apples. And he thought, "Oh, these boys are going to be so delighted to have these apples because I had been saving them." And so he ran up and he said, "Here, John, here, Ned, here are your apples." "Oh, that is the best looking apple I've ever seen," said Ned. And so John's like, "Oh, I know where I want to eat my apple. It's going to be right there on the swing set." And so he started running, and before he knew it, his foot snagged on a vine, and he went flat on his face, and his apple went flying through the air behind him and rolled into

0: to a mud pile. And John was like, "Where's my apple?" Now, George had seen where the apple went, and he realized that beautiful apple was no longer beautiful. It was all muddy and not good to eat. So the boys were looking all over for that apple, and George decided, you know what? I will give my apple. And so he looked in the bush and said, "Here's your apple, John." And he handed over the apple to John. And the boys didn't realize that George didn't have his apple. And that was okay because George was so happy to have his friends. And George didn't think anybody was looking. But you know who was out looking in the window? It was the boy's father. And he said, "You know what? Your son is going to be somebody great," talking to George's father. And he was right because he ended up being George Washington. You see, your character does make a difference. Even when nobody's looking, you want to have the fruit of the Spirit, which is love, joy, peace, patience, kindness, goodness, faithfulness, gentleness, and self-control. God wants us to put on the fruit that He has for us, and your choices do make a big difference.
1: You may think that the more you keep for yourself, the happier you'll be. But in God's kingdom, the more you give away, the more joy you receive. So be a cheerful giver. Don't give till it hurts. Give till it tickles.
2: 2 Corinthians 9, verse 7. Whoever sows sparingly will also reap sparingly. And whoever sows generously will also reap generously. For God loves a cheerful giver.

0: No.
1: I have a friend of mine, and his name is Pastor Ruth. And I am so delighted he's here because he is also a writer for children's stories. Pastor Ruth, welcome.
2: Well, thank you. I'm so happy to be here today.
1: Don't you have a special story about you when you were little?
2: I do.
1: Would you share it with us, please?
2: I would be glad to. It's a little bit different than the story you just told. It's actually about something that I did when I was a boy I should not have done. So in that way, I was not like our famous President George Washington. When I was a boy, I wanted a treehouse more than anything. Now, I had lots of brothers and sisters. They were always doing neat things that I admired, but being one of the youngest, I wanted my own treehouse. And so one day I started building, got the saws out and the hammers, and I built a treehouse up in a tree, way up in a tree. Of course, I wasn't real smart because I didn't plan a way to be able to get up into the tree. And when I was all done, I showed my father and my brothers, and they said, "Wow, that's a pretty cool treehouse. How are you going to get up there?" And I said, "Oh, well," my quick mind said, "I suppose I can nail boards under the side of the tree and make a ladder." And my father said, "Oh, no, the tree has feelings, too. It doesn't want nails sticking into it." And so I had to think of another way. My brothers and my father went away, and I thought and I thought and I thought, and suddenly I came up with an idea. I would get a rope. I would get a big rope, and I would hang that rope from the treehouse, and we'd have so much fun climbing up that rope. But I didn't have any money. And so I went to my mother, and I said, "So how much would it cost me to buy a rope?" And she said, "How big a rope?" And I said, "Oh, a big one, like an inch thick." She says, "Oh, that's going to be a very expensive rope. How many feet do you need?" "Oh, about 25 feet. "Oh, that's going to cost a lot of money." And I went away very sad, thinking, "I don't have any money." And as I was sitting there on a swing, thinking and thinking, I suddenly remembered where I had seen some ropes. And I said, "Hey, there's an old man that lives down the road, and we go there every Sabbath to see him. And in his corn crib on the ground is a whole pile of ropes. I'll go ask him for one of those, and I'll have my rope." Pretty smart, I thought I was. And so as soon as dinner was over, off I went down the road, through the fence, over the railroad tracks, over the creek. And I got to the guy's house. I walked up to the door and I knocked on the door and I said, "Oh, Mr. Ashbacher," that was his name, "would you mind if I had one of your ropes from your corn crib? You see, I build a treehouse and I need a nice long rope." And what do you think Mr. Ashbacher said? He said, "No, I'll keep my ropes." And I remember just looking at him, thinking to myself, "He's an old man. He doesn't need those ropes. He's got so many ropes. Why won't he share?" And I began to walk home over the creek and over the railroad tracks. And I stopped and I said, "Wait a minute. He has all those ropes. He'll never use them. If I were to take just one, he wouldn't know." Of course, we know that's not a good idea, but I wanted that rope, and so I didn't listen to the voice of God. I listened to the voice of Satan, who said, "Go ahead, do it. No one will ever know." And so I ran back across the railroad tracks, through the fence, across the creek, up to the corn crib, looked both ways to see if anybody was watching. They were not. And I grabbed a rope out of that pile, and it was a long one, and I picked it up, and I ran for dear life across the creek, across the railroad tracks, all the way up. And I didn't want my father and mother to see it because I knew I had done wrong. So I came around the backside of our property, over the fence, through the trees, climbed up, tied that rope to that treehouse, and then said, "Okay, now for the big test." So I began to climb up that rope, up higher and higher and higher. And I said, "This is the most amazing thing I've ever done, a treehouse with a rope." But you know what the Bible says? The Bible says, "Be sure your sin will find you out." And it says that for a very special reason, because I got about halfway up that rope. And what do you think happened? That's right. The rope broke. It was such an old rope, it broke, and I began to fly back to the ground, and it wasn't with wings. And I landed smack on my back, and it knocked every bit of air out of me that I thought I had ever breathed. And I stood up, and I tried to catch my breath, and I could not catch it. And I tried, and I tried, and I realized I might die. Because if you don't have air, you don't last long. And I'm looking to the sky, and I'm saying, Lord, I did a bad thing. I stole this rope, and now I might die. I can't take the rope back to the man. I cannot ask for his forgiveness. Please forgive me. Save me. And at that moment, behind me, I felt strong arms lifting me up. And I looked into the face of my father. And he began to bend my body and help me breathe. Amazingly, I could breathe again. It was such a good feeling. And he looked at me and he said, are you all right? I said, yeah, I think so. And then he just turned and walked away. And I looked up and I could see half of the rope still hanging from the tree. And I thought, did my father see it? He didn't say anything. And so I did the right thing. I climbed back up that tree. I untied the rope, climbed back down the tree, skinned my tummy all up on that bark. I didn't care. I grabbed up the rest of the rope. I ran down the road, across the creek and the railroad tracks and through the fence. And I walked right up to the door of that old man. And I said, sir, I'm sorry. I stole your rope. It was a wrong thing, and I broke it. Forgive me. And he said, oh, it doesn't matter. I have lots of ropes. And I thought to myself, what a waste of my time and my energy doing a bad thing, nearly dying, and my sin had found me out. That day changed my life because I realized we need to be more like George Washington. We need to be unselfish. We need to do the right thing at the right time.
1: Thank you, Pastor Booth. That was another wonderful story of how God still performs miracles. I never get tired of hearing how God works miracles. If you have a story that you would be willing to share with us, would you please email me? kids@3abn.org. 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I sure would enjoy hearing from you. Until the next Kids Time, goodbye.
0: This has been Kids Time with Aunt Francine. 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
3: They shall eat, but not be satisfied. Many literally experience what this Bible verse is saying. They never experience that sensation of feeling full and satisfied until they've overstuffed themselves, which obviously can promote problems. A variety of factors affect our sense of feeling full, but there's a part of the brain called the hypothalamus that is pretty key in regulating appetite. It tells you, hey, time to stop. Now, before you blame the hypothalamus for the overeating problem, the hypothalamus actually gets its cues from hormones that have been produced by cells that line your digestive tract. And these hormones communicate to that part of the brain that you've had enough food. They also have a role in regulating insulin sensitivity, glucose tolerance, fat storage, as well as appetite control. But before you think that it's all a hormone problem, you got to know that one of the factors that influences the release of these hormones is the community of microbes housed in the gut that we call the gut microbiota or microbiome. Now again, multiple factors affect the community, but a big one is what you eat. A diet that includes a variety of fiber-rich, plant-based foods supports a healthy microbiome, which in turn can signal balanced hormone release, enabling those hormones to communicate with the hypothalamus so that you can be satisfied. And that's Hosea 4:10, through the eyes of a foodie.
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0: Welcome. We're delighted to have you with us today on our program, The Gift of Prayer. I'm Terry Stanley, your host, and I'm happy to have Pastor Terry Shelton with us to join us in today's discussion. Pastor Terry is the administrative pastor of the Thompsonville Seventh Adventist Church, a wonderful man of God. Welcome, Pastor Terry.
1: Thank you, Miss Terry. It's an honor and a privilege for me to be here with you today. This is my very first time on 3ABN Radio, so I'm thankful for this opportunity. I've been on the regular television broadcast a few times, not too much. I'm grateful that you asked me here to talk about this beautiful subject that has become very special to me, the subject of prayer.
0: Amen. Amen. Thank you again for being here. I'm so excited about our topic for this program because we're going to be talking about the heartfelt prayers of David that are found in the book of Psalms. As you may or may not know, David began as a humble shepherd boy, but God called him to become the king of Israel. And the pathway to the throne was not easy, to say the least. David suffered many hardships, but it was prayer and faith in God's promises and unchanging love that kept him connected to his source of strength, his heavenly Father.
1: Amen.
0: Amen. Well, before we begin, it's only fitting that we should start the program with prayer, asking for God's blessings on this topic. So, Pastor Terry, would you please pray for us?
1: I'd be glad to. Father in heaven, we come to you in Jesus' name. And we come in Jesus' name because there is no other name given among men whereby we must be saved. And we thank you for this opportunity that we have to sit down and discuss this beautiful subject of prayer. We pray for the Holy Spirit to come and direct our thoughts. I pray for our listeners who are listening wherever they may be, O Father, that you will anoint these words and that the listeners will come away from this program with a better understanding of the gift of prayer. In Jesus' name, amen.
0: Amen. Amen. So, Pastor Terry, let's start by having you read a short passage from the book of Psalms. Would you mind reading Psalm 61, verses 1 to 4?
1: Certainly. Psalm chapter 61, verses 1 through 4, I'll be reading from the New King James Bible. Hear my cry, O God. Attend to my prayer. From the end of the earth I will cry to you. When my heart is overwhelmed, lead me to the rock that is higher than I. For you have been a shelter for me, a strong tower from the enemy. I will abide in your tabernacle forever. I will trust in the shelter of your wings.
0: Let's unpack these verses and take a closer look at what's going on with David at the time that he wrote this prayer. What do you see here? What are your thoughts on these verses?
1: Well, you know, as I was doing a little preparation for this program, I had this thought that David, let's say in the early portion of his life, he didn't have a Bible or the scrolls to draw strength from. Picture him out there in the field with his sheep and maybe his, whatever you call that, lyre or flute or something that he may have used. And it was just him and God out there, and God was speaking to him, and we have the wonderful privilege of being able to read what he wrote down, the words that God gave him. And as we look through the book of Psalms, a lot of them were recorded or written down as songs. And imagine whenever he would just sit and strum his instrument and sing praises to God. We know that many of the things that David wrote were because he was experiencing trouble. Trouble from running from King Saul, running from his son later on in his life, experiencing just lots of difficulty in war. And this is how he expressed his emotion of what he was going through. And he wrote those down, and we have those to share with others and to draw strength from ourselves today. So like when we read, hear my cry, O God, attend to my prayer. From the end of the earth, I will cry to you. When my heart is overwhelmed, lead me to the rock that is higher than I. That's someone who's going through some anguish. He's hurting, and he doesn't understand why he's having to go through these things. For you have been a shelter for me. He knew where to go whenever he had trouble in his life. He knew where he could go to. I will abide in your tabernacle forever. I will. He's saying, trouble may come. I may get led astray from time to time, but I'm going to stay in your tabernacle. I'm going to stay with you.
0: One thing I love that you shared is that he was out in nature just alone with him and God. And that says to me a lot personally about the value of just getting away from all the distractions. We have a lot of devices in today's society, a lot of distractions. And it's good to just come apart and go out into nature and make that connection with God. And through David's connection, we, like you said, are able to receive the blessing of the writings that we still have today. So that was just one of many prayers we find in the book of Psalms, and we can gain so much by applying his prayers to our own prayer life. Pastor Terry, I know that you lead out in a prayer group each week at the church, and that your group has been focusing specifically on the prayers of David. Tell our listeners a little bit about this prayer group and why you chose the prayers of David as your theme.
1: Sure. Well, first of all, we want to recognize that maybe not everybody that is listening has a church family, have a people that they can get together with. But if you do have a church family, I want to encourage you to start a prayer group in your church. And what we did is this kind of morphed into something. It just began as a small prayer group at first, and we were just kind of bouncing around at different prayers. We would read some from the scriptures, but really, really quickly, we kind of honed in on the book of Psalms. And what we found is that we would gather in a little circle. Sometimes we would have, when we started out, we had like 30, 35 people joining our prayer group. As the weather got better, it kind of dwindled off a little bit, but we still have some that meet. But what we would do is we would gather together. We asked the Lord to be with us, and then we would pick one or two psalms, depending on how long they are, and we would take turns reading. A certain person would read two or three or four verses, and then I would ask the people that were in attendance, what does this say to you? What application does this have for your life? And the discussion would just flow, and a lot of people would share about what it meant to them. And then this is something I like to do. I like to quote God's word back to him when I'm praying.
0: Okay.
1: And so we would say, Lord, you said thus and so, thus and so. And we're going to claim that promise. And it was just a beautiful blessing to gather together. We just meet for about an hour. And we would start with, you know, maybe a short psalm, and we get to some of the longer ones. But through that, I ended up going back home and developing a little booklet from myself of prayers of David. But that's how we got started. And you know what? Anybody can do that. You don't have to be a leader, or you don't have to be an elder or a teacher or anything. Just come together and follow this pattern. Read God's word back to him. Pray it back to him. Discuss it. That's all it takes. Anybody can do that.
0: So what I'm hearing is you just find the prayer in the Bible or something written in the Bible, apply it to your own life, and then incorporate it in your prayer to God.
1: That's right.
0: Man, that's powerful. That's powerful.
1: Amen.
0: So, Pastor Terry, what has been the experience of the group as you've prayed together?
1: Well, one thing that we always do is that we take time to mention personal prayer requests. You know, just because we're in church, just because we're gathered there in the prayer circle, we recognize that we all have stuff that we're going through. You know, we have one husband and wife who talk about the really terrible things that their loved one is going through. There's another lady who shares about some struggles that she herself is having personally. And from time to time, you can come in and they'll gather together and say, oh, we had an answer to prayer. Well, this prayer was answered. That prayer was answered. So we praise God for that. But the goal is to continue at it. You know, we're told that if we ask and believe and claim, the ABCs of Bible prayer. There's a book out there called The ABCs of Bible Prayer. We can ask God, we can believe it, and we can claim it. And he tells us that if we ask anything according to his will, it will be done for us. Sometimes we may not see these prayers answered right away, but we must Ask and keep asking. Seek and keep seeking. Knock and keep knocking. And the blessing is in the asking and the seeking and the knocking and believing.
0: So your group has been seeing results, having answered prayers.
1: Yes.
0: Amen. Praise the Lord. What a powerful testimony.
1: Amen.
0: There is something very special about corporate prayer when God's people come together and pray. Yeah. Not that our individual prayers are not important, but there's just something powerful about God's people coming together and joining their hearts of one accord and bringing their petitions to God.
1: That's right. So on Tuesday nights, our church does a little prayer meeting on Zoom. And we have people that meet together. They join our Zoom from California and from New York. Through the 3ABN ministry, you can get these little prayer books, you know, and you can write things in there. And as people mention those, I write them in my little booklet, and I like to read them back the next time we meet. Remember, you know, because we all need help in remembering, right?
0: Yeah.
1: We forget, right? But if you have it written down and you come to God in prayer, oh yeah, I remember this name. And as people mention their prayer requests, I just write them in my little book.
0: So you're keeping a prayer journal.
1: That's right.
0: With all the prayer requests.
1: That's right.
0: Yeah, that's a good idea. We are forgetful as human beings, so it's good to write it down.
1: We are.
0: So one thing I really appreciate about David's prayer life as I've read through the Psalms is that he was real with God. There was no formality in his prayers. So I just wanted us to take a minute to focus on one specific one that really touched my heart. That's Psalm 73. Psalm 73, verses 12 to 17. And here's what David wrote. Behold, these are the ungodly who prosper in the world. They increase in riches. Verily, I've cleansed my heart in vain and washed my hands in innocency. For all the day long, I've been plagued and chastened every morning. If I say I will speak thus, behold, I should offend against the generation of thy children. When I thought to know this, it was too painful for me. Until I went into the sanctuary of God, then understood I their end. And so what David was talking about here was the prosperity of the wicked was really bugging him.
1: Mm-hmm.
0: He was aggravated to see that he was having all these trials, but yet those who had not committed their life to God were prospering.
1: That's right.
0: And so he was aggravated about it. He was just pouring out his heart to God about that. And then he even shared how his whole thoughts changed on the matter after he went into the sanctuary and looked over the plan of salvation and saw what the end would be of the wicked.
1: Amen.
0: So what are your thoughts about that, Pastor Terry?
1: Well, I'm reminded of the time that Jesus was speaking to his disciples. Oftentimes he would look at what we would think would be the prosperity of the Pharisees or the Sadducees, but he would say they have their reward, which is the life that they have right now. It's all they're going to have, you know.
0: Mm-hmm.
1: And you could say the same about the prosperity of the wicked here. They have their reward because they're not going to get anything in the new earth. So that speaks to me. And then the whole going into the sanctuary, that's a whole other topic in itself. But when we understand and see the plan of salvation and we see how it is played out step by step, we can see that God is with us through every step from the holy place to the most holy place. God is with us, and he has little symbols and patterns that shows us that his care and how he's with us in every single step.
0: Is it okay for us to be real with God like that, though? Was David too bold for God?
1: No, not at all. You know, I have this little, I brought it with me today, this little journal, and I've called it the Prayers of David for Today. And as I look at some of the things, I said, oh, David was going through anguish and hardship. Guess what? Some of us go through anguish and hardship. We've been through it, right? I have written down Psalm chapter 3 and verse 3. But you, O Lord, are a shield for me. That's me, not just David. For me, why do I need a shield? Because the enemy is on my case every day, and he's trying to attack me every day. Without going into detail, but even this past week before this program, I just felt like the enemy was on my case. And I reached out to some of my brothers, the elders in the church, and I said, brothers, I need prayer because the enemy is on me and he's trying to drag me down. And you know what? I know that people are praying. The next day I felt so much better. So I praise God for that. He said in Psalm chapter 3 and verse 7, arise, O Lord, save me, O my God. Psalm chapter 4, verse 1. Hear me when I call, O God of my righteousness. You have relieved me in my distress. Have mercy on me and hear my prayer. Context there is for any time, not just for David. It's for us, and we can claim those words. We can recite those words back to God. Psalm chapter 5, verses 1 to 3. Give ear to my words, O Lord. Consider my meditation. Give heed to the voice of my cry, my King and my God, for to you I will pray. My voice you shall hear in the morning, O Lord. In the morning I will direct it to you, and I will look up. Let me ask you, Miss Terry, what do you get out of that one? There's a word that I read that begins with M.
0: Morning.
1: Morning, right? God wants us to come to him in the morning. As soon as we open our eyes, we should go to God and say, Lord, I need you today. I know that the enemy is going to be on my case. He might even start with the people right there in my very own household. But you will be with us. And then sometimes we haven't talked about this yet, but I think God wants us to praise him and glorify and magnify him. Psalm chapter 8 and verse 9. O Lord, our Lord, how excellent is your name in all the earth. Psalm chapter 9, verses 1 and 2. I will praise you, O Lord, with my whole heart. I will tell of all your marvelous works. I will be glad and rejoice in you. I will sing praise to your name, O Most High. God wants us to praise him, to lift him up. Not that he needs us to do that, but we need to do that so that we understand who we are in his sight.
0: And this is being written by a man who is being pursued for his life to be taken. This is written by a man whose own children turned against him. But we find so many praises in the Psalms. And you know what I think is those Psalms made a difference in David. The praising made a difference in David. It changed his perspective. It took his focus off of himself, off of his trials and troubles, and put them on the one who had the solution, and put them on the greatness of God rather than the smallness of his problems in comparison to the big God that he served.
1: That's right. As we read many of the Psalms, when he begins at the beginning of the chapter, he didn't really have chapters, but that's the way our Bibles are laid out. A lot of time it's kind of gloom and doom, but all the time at the end of the passage there, he turns it around and he makes it positive. But you, O Lord, are righteous. You are just. You are holy. You're with me. You know, he says this over and over again. He always ends on a positive note. And that shows you the kind of relationship that he had with the God whom he served.
0: Yeah, I'd like to share my experience with our listeners today. It's been almost 10 years ago since my husband died, and we were married for 33 years, so he was absolutely the love of my life and my best friend. And after he died, I was so distraught that I found it hard to pray. But the Lord impressed me, just read through the Psalms. As I read through the Psalms, he was expressing what I couldn't express. He was expressing his heart cry out to God. He was sharing with God his trials and tribulations, but also he was remembering, like you just said, who God is, which is very uplifting. And then we know that the Bible also reminds us of the hope that we have in Christ, that this world is not the end of the story. And so we can find hope through the trials. But what I wanted to share with our listeners today is that even when you can't pray, when you go through these Psalms and you read them, they can become your prayer. They can give you the words that you can't find within yourself.
1: That's right. I think, now this is my opinion, but I think that the one Psalm that gives us hope in every situation, I want to encourage our readers to go and look at Psalm chapter 34, is so beautiful and it touches so many areas of the life that we live today. You know, David begins by saying, I will bless the Lord at all times. His praise shall continually be in my mouth. That's difficult to do, right? Especially when we're going through hard times. But there's passages through there. This poor man cried out, and the Lord heard him and saved him out of all of his troubles. Oh, taste and see that the Lord is good. Blessed is the man who trusts in him. Fear the Lord, all you his saints. There is no want to those who fear him. And then he goes on. I often quote this to people at, let's say, funerals or when they're at a memorial service, when you're weeping for someone. The righteous cry out, and the Lord hears and delivers them out of all their troubles. The Lord is near to those who have a broken heart and saves such as have a contrite spirit. And at the end, he says, the Lord redeems the soul of his servants, and none of those who trust in him shall be condemned. I love that whole psalm. It's beautiful. I have read it so many times, and it brings hope and comfort when we're feeling really low.
0: So that's your favorite psalm.
1: It is. Yep.
0: Amen. Yep. I can see why. That's beautiful. So what encouragement can you share with our listeners today in relation to prayer?
1: There's a little book that many of you may be familiar with. It's called Steps to Christ. And there's a chapter in there called The Privilege of Prayer. And I'd like to share just a very small paragraph from that book. And it says, prayer is the opening of the heart to God as to a friend. Not that it is necessary in order to make known to him, to God, what we are, but in order to enable us to receive him. Prayer does not bring God down to us, but brings us up to him. There might be people today listening who say, I've never prayed to God before. I wouldn't even know what to say. We've all been through that at one time or another. But as this passage says, open your heart. Most of us have had an opportunity to sit down at a table with a friend, someone close to us, and open up our heart and share what we're going through. We can do that with God. Maybe he may not be sitting right there at the table with you where you can look at him, but he is more powerful than even that friend who's sitting literally beside you, because his Holy Spirit will take those words and carry them to the Father. We can pray about anything. I'll tell you a little story. My wife and her sister, I hadn't thought about this till just now. My wife and her sister pray about everything. Even when it comes to, my wife and her sister are in charge of the, what we call the angel tree at our church around Christmas time. And we like to, the church likes to purchase gifts for maybe families in the community who need a little help. And they'll pray before they buy coats for the kids. They'll pray before they pick out gloves for the kids or shoes for the kids. They'll say, Lord, we're going to buy shoes today. Please direct us into the best possible purchase at the cheapest price, but the best quality. And God always sees them through that.
0: Man,
1: and
0: like that.
1: They do. They just pray about everything. I have heard them praying over what pictures to put on their own walls in their homes. And God just, he just answers and he speaks and it comes out beautiful. So that tells us that God wants to hear from us about the little things in our lives. Yes, he wants us to come to him with the big things in our lives, but we can come to God with the small things in our lives as well. Even when it comes to buying shoes or what pictures to put on your wall, things like that. God wants to hear, and he wants to talk to us and give us counsel and direction.
0: So I love that, talking to God about everything. And you know, Pastor Terry, there's a lot of lonely people in the world, and they feel like they don't have anybody to talk to. They're all by themselves. It's just me, myself, and I. But I want to encourage them today that you are not alone, that God is with you. And you mentioned, you know, he may not be right across the table from you, but God will speak to us through his word.
1: That's right.
0: And so when we come to him in prayer, and especially as you mentioned, you're bringing God's word back to him. There's power in that. And I promise you, listeners, that when you go to God in prayer and you spend time in his word, God will speak to you.
1: That's right.
0: And you are not alone. And the beautiful thing about prayer is that it doesn't matter what time it is.
1: That's right.
0: You know, I have to make phone calls for my occupation and I have to go online and see, well, what time is it in Australia right now? Or what time is it in California? Because I don't want to call people at an inappropriate time, but there's no inappropriate time to talk to God.
1: Mm-hmm.
0: He's never busy. He never slumbers. He never sleeps. And he's always willing to listen to our prayers. So, Pastor Terry, you know, we talked a little bit about praying God's word back to him. Can you give us an example of that, what that sounds like?
1: Sure. So there's a psalm that many people are familiar with and many people have committed to memory. It's the 23rd Psalm. As we read through it, we picture David out there truly with his sheep. And, you know, he begins by saying, "The Lord is my shepherd, I shall not want. He makes me to lie down in green pastures. He leads me beside the still waters. He restores my soul. He leads me in the paths of righteousness for his name's sake." So we might pause there and go to God and say, "God, David said that you're his shepherd. I want you to be my shepherd too. David said that because you're his shepherd, he doesn't want for anything. I want that for my life too. Lord, you know that I'm in want and need of something right now, but I know and I believe that you are able to meet that need for me." David said, "He makes me to lie down in green pastures and leads me beside the still waters." And Lord, that says to me that no matter what's going on in my life, that you want to bring me that peace, that comfort, the picture of laying down beside a pasture and listening to a nice, clear brook running through the countryside. I know that you want to do that for me as well. He said, "Yea, though I walk through the valley of the shadow of death, I will fear no evil, for you are with me. Your rod and your staff, they comfort me." Lord, you know that I got this going on in my life. You know that I feel like I'm going to die sometimes. I feel like I'm being attacked by people. But as David said, "I know that you are with me, that your rod and your staff comforts me." And then he goes on, "You prepare a table before me in the presence of mine enemies. You anoint my head with oil. My cup runs over. Surely goodness and mercy shall follow me all the days of my life, and I will dwell in the house of the Lord forever." David is describing that all of his needs are going to be met. And the goodness and the mercy that he experienced, I can experience that as well. And we just go through line by line, passage by passage. I think God enjoys, loves to hear his word quoted back to it. Because when we do that, when we quote his word back to him, it helps to settle it in our minds and indicate, "I'm trusting that you are going to fulfill your word in my life."
0: Wow, that is so powerful.
1: Amen.
0: This has been such a wonderful program, but I'm sad to say that we are out of time. And I would like to end with prayer.
1: Of course.
0: Heavenly Father, we thank you so much for giving us your word, for giving us these beautiful psalms that were recorded for our admonition. Lord, I pray for our listeners today that as a result of hearing this program, they would take your word and pray it back to you. Father, please bless us now until

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1: Many folks want to serve God, but only as advisors. Today, think of these words from that old familiar song, "Have Thine Own Way, Lord, have Thine Own Way. Thou art the potter, I am the clay. Mold me and make me after Thy will, while I am waiting, yielded and still. Let God shape your day according to His will."
2: Can you remember what your life was like before you invited Jesus Christ into your heart? Do you remember the chains that bound you to a life of sin, regret, and emptiness? Maybe you felt lonely, misunderstood, and hopeless in the stifling prison cell your life had become. But then you allowed God to come in. He threw open your heart's door, letting in light and goodness. He broke those chains and He set you free. He broke the hold sin had on you when He gave you the gift of grace. You can live now as a person entirely free. The trouble is, we sometimes go back to our prison cell. Though we've been freed, we often choose to return to our life of sin, to sit in the darkness, wrapped in our chains. But God never intended for us to live like that. Friends, won't you open your heart to the freedom God has for you? If you know Jesus, you have a freedom no one can take away from you, because Jesus set you free.

0: This is Books of the Book with James Rafferty and Ty Gibson. They're discussing the book of Hebrews.
1: Welcome, friends, to Books of the Book, the program that studies the Bible one book at a time, just as the Word of God reads. The more you watch or the more you listen by radio, as the case may be, the more deeply, personally, and intimately acquainted you will become with the Word of God, and the more acquainted you will become with the character of God as the central theme of Scripture. Today we're going to be considering the book of Hebrews, and I have my co-host with me here, James Rafferty, and we're going to launch into the book of Hebrews, and so we want to invite you to get your Bible and pull up a chair, get comfortable somewhere there in your house, and open to the book of Hebrews. And James, we're going to begin by exploring the authorship of the book of Hebrews, because as you open the book of Hebrews, it doesn't have these beginning salutations that we have come to expect from the writings of the Apostle Paul and the other apostles in the New Testament. It just begins rather abruptly, just launching right into the subject matter. And because of that, many people, have questioned whether or not the Apostle Paul is the author, while at the same time there are a number of scholars and Bible students who do believe that Paul is the author of the book of Hebrews. And we take that position, and we'd like to just flesh out, first of all here as we launch into the book of Hebrews, why it is that we believe that Paul is in fact the author of Hebrews.
2: And you know, Ty, this isn't a major thing. I mean, this is something we can talk about, but it's not major. We were talking on the plane over here, and the real emphasis that we want to emphasize, here is the Bible is a life-changing book. And we were talking on the plane, you remember, about how we were just wondering, where would our lives be if we had never encountered the Word of God?
1: Yeah, I shudder to think of it.
2: Yes. Yeah. And so to us and to our viewers, we want to make sure that they understand as we study this, and our listeners out there, that the core emphasis of what we're going to be looking at is the life-changing power the Word of God can have upon us as we read and study.
1: Yeah, and James, we need to remember that, as Peter tells us, that holy men of old spoke as they were moved upon by the Holy Spirit. So there's a sense in which we need to understand that when we take the Word of God in hand, we are encountering the Word of God. The Word of God, not the word of any apostle or prophet in a primary sense. Of course, they are the channels through which God is speaking, but the Holy Spirit is working through these authors. But the fact is that there are some good insights that we can gain from recognizing that Paul was the channel through whom the Holy Spirit worked for the composition of the book of Hebrews.
2: Yeah, and sometimes

0: there are reasons why perhaps the authorship needs to be a little bit mysterious. For example, one of the struggles or problems that we have as we look at Paul being the author of Hebrews is that he consistently introduces himself in every other epistle and every other letter that he basically writes to these different churches. He introduces himself, an apostle of Jesus Christ, Paul an apostle, a prisoner of the Lord, etc. We don't see any introduction in the book of Hebrews. Now, one of the reasons for that, I believe, is because Paul, in most of his letters and most of his epistles, is writing to the Gentile believers. In the book of Hebrews, he is writing specifically to the Hebrews, the Israelites, his kinsmen according to the flesh. And I think what Paul is seeking to do here is divert himself. In other words, divert attention from himself, divest himself of focus here, and get right to God.
1: That's right.
0: Right to the Old Testament prophets, which is how he introduces the book of Hebrews, so that he doesn't need to be the one that is focused upon, and he definitely doesn't want to direct people to himself being the apostle of Christ, because there's a little bit of prejudice there about Christ being the Messiah, etc., and he wants to move past that.
1: There's also prejudice as we look at the history in the New Testament, especially the book of Acts. There is prejudice against Paul from the Jewish standpoint, because the apostle Paul has converted to Christianity. Right. He has become one of the foremost champions of the Christian faith. He's a turncoat in many of the Hebrew people's minds, and so he is not wanting to make himself prominent. And while there's not an opening salutation, there is a closing salutation that is very interesting in the book of Hebrews that very clearly indicates that the Apostle Paul is the person that is addressing us here. James, in chapter 13, in verses 23 and 24, it's very clear. We read these words: "Know that our brother Timothy has been set free, with whom I shall see you if he comes shortly." And then these words in verse 24: "Greet all those who rule over you, and all the saints, those from Italy, greet you. Grace and peace be with you all. Amen." So there's a couple of points here concerning the authorship of Hebrews. Number one, in verse 23, Timothy is mentioned. So it's very clear that the author of Hebrews is a companion
0: with
1: of Timothy.
0: Right.
1: That's right. And it's clear in the other epistles of Paul in the New Testament that Timothy was, in fact, a traveling companion of the Apostle Paul.
0: Yes.
1: The second point that we note here is that he is writing from Italy,
0: where Paul was a prisoner for a couple of
1: years. That's right.
0: And Romans 16:21 tell us that. And Philippians, Philemon, Colossians, 2 Corinthians, Thessalonians, 1 and 2 all tell us that Timothy and Paul were traveling companions.
1: That's right. That's right. So from Italy, this letter is issued to the Jewish people, to the Jewish believers, and obviously an effort to convert more Jews to the Messiah. And this person is traveling with Timothy and will be coming with Timothy when he is set free. Clearly, this is the Apostle Paul. But there are other evidences that Paul is the author, James.
0: Absolutely. That's a powerful one, though. I think when you look at the writing style of Hebrews, even though you see a little bit of a different of approach, and we'll look at that some more as we go on, we also recognize there's a lot of illustrations that are used in Hebrews that are very compatible with and almost identical to other illustrations that are used by Paul in others of his writings. For example, he refers to running a race in Hebrews chapter 12. That's the same illustration we find in 1 Corinthians chapter 9. He talks about the wilderness experience of God's people and them failing to enter into rest and fearing lest we do. He uses those illustrations in Hebrews 3 and 4, and he uses the same illustrations that he talks about the Israelites in Romans chapter 11. He, in fact, in Romans chapter 9, we see Paul ardently, fervently desiring to reach his kinsmen according to the flesh, wanting to do anything and everything he can to reach them. In 1 Corinthians, he talks about being babes in Christ, and he uses that same illustration in Hebrews chapters 5 and 6. So we have a lot of these similar illustrations that are used in the book of Hebrews that we find in other of Paul's writings.
1: Not only that, James, but it's very clear that if you were to look at all the characters that we encounter in the New Testament, Peter, James, John, all of them, Timothy even, you would very much conclude that the person who would be best qualified to write the book of Hebrews just from a pure educational background standpoint, scholarship standpoint, the Apostle Paul is best qualified to address the Jews on this level.
0: That's right. He was born of the tribe of Benjamin, circumcised on the eighth day. According to the law, he was blameless. He knew, he understood the Jewish economy.
1: He was very familiar with the Old Testament scriptures. He was very familiar with the sacrificial system. He was an educated Hebrew. And we find that whoever wrote the book of Hebrews, as you read it through, really knows their stuff.
0: Yes, of all the apostles, of all the disciples, he is the most qualified. He is the one that uses illustrations here that are like his other writings. He is the one that was a traveling companion with Timothy. So we see a lot of evidence pointing toward Paul.
1: There is another thing that I find fascinating, James, regarding Paul as the author of Hebrews. One of the reasons why some people have said, no, Paul couldn't possibly be the author of Hebrews is because Hebrews has a slightly or maybe even a strong different flavor than much of the other epistles, many of the other epistles that Paul has written in the New Testament. Yeah. There is in the book of Hebrews an intimate feel. Paul in Hebrews is speaking to the heart to reach the mind more than reaching into the heart through the mind. The other epistles are clearly addressing Gentile believers, and they need to be persuaded intellectually, and their hearts reached through their intellects.
0: Yes.
1: But here the Hebrews are, they're familiar with the Jewish economy and so on. So Paul is appealing to their hearts.
0: And why is he doing that? Because he was a Jew who was intellectually persuaded of the truths of the Old Testament. However, he did not have this belief in Jesus Christ. How was he converted to Jesus? It was a personal encounter with Christ that converted him on the road to Damascus.
1: That's right.
0: And
1: that's
0: so he is appealing to the Jews in the same way that he was brought to Christ. He is actually wanting to introduce them to a personal encounter with Christ. So immediately he totally sets himself aside, doesn't even introduce himself as the author, and goes directly from the prophets to Jesus Christ.
1: He's
0: spoken by the prophets in these last days. He has spoken to us through Jesus Christ and launches right into who the Son of God is.
1: Yeah, so some people have thought, well, Paul's other writings are so intellectual, they're so propositional, so factual, it doesn't seem like the same character as writing the book of Hebrews, because when we go to the book of Hebrews, the open to the book is immediately introducing God on a personal level through Jesus Christ, and then he's launching into all of this language that is
0: relational.
1: It's relational. It's relational language. It's come to God boldly, draw near to the Lord, enter into his rest, enter into the presence behind the veil in chapter 6. It's a call to relationship.
0: Which takes us right into another theme, and that is the theme of something better. This theme is really, in essence, is contrasting religion with relationship. Paul had religion. He always had religion. But now he wants to move to relationship.
1: That's right.
0: He moved to relationship when he saw Christ. And he wants to move the Hebrews to relationship because he knows that's the last hope to reach them for the Messiah.
1: And anybody who has spent time in the Word of God and has had a Christian experience for any length of time and has gone through the experimental process of navigating through Christianity knows that rules and religion without relationship result in rebellion. The fact is that the Bible is not just about communicating doctrinal facts. The Bible is about introducing God as a personal being who, as it is very clearly communicated in Hebrews, wants to enter into personal relationship with us.
0: Relationship is the essence not only of Christianity, but of family, of marriage, of community. Relationship is the essence of everything that we're about as a human family. And so Paul here is directing us to relationship as the essence of how we can enter into this experience that we're supposed to have with Jesus Christ.
1: And that highlights what Paul is trying to communicate in his usage of this word better over and over again. 13 times in the book of Hebrews, so obviously it's a theme, the Apostle Paul uses the word better. And this word is very interesting, James. It is the Greek word kriton, and it literally means stronger, more powerful, or superior in strength. Everything that we encounter in Jesus Christ is superior in strength, in power, than everything that has gone before him, because precisely because it is a relationship that transcends anything that can be attained through the typical symbolic systems of the Hebrew economy and the sacrificial service.
0: And we have to be careful, Ty, when you advocate a book, a Bible book, or anything as better, as superior, as stronger, we want to be careful that we don't come across as being haughty. And I don't think that's what the idea is here with Paul, or even with our emphasis. The point here is, This world is full of pain and sorrow and misery, and God has something better. He has something better for you. He has something better for us, something that is superior to the evil and the suffering that we experience in this present world.
1: Amen. Let's just move through the better things that Paul delineates through the book of Hebrews, because this is kind of an overview as we launch in to our study of the book chapter by chapter. In Hebrews chapter 1, verse 4, for example, Paul uses the word better for the first time, and he says that Jesus is better than the angels, which is just going to come alive in a future study. In chapter 6 and verse 9, there are better things, superior things that accompany salvation. In chapter 7, verse 7, the Melchizedek priesthood, of which Jesus is the fulfillment, is better than the Levitical priesthood. Mm-hmm. So Jesus is the superior high priest. In chapter 7 and verse 19, there is a better hope by which we can draw near to God. In verse 22 of chapter 7, there is a better covenant, a superior covenant. In chapter 8 and verse 6, there is a mediator of a better covenant. In chapter 9, verse 23, there is a better sacrifice, even the Lord Jesus Christ. Chapter 10 and verse 34, there is a better and more enduring possession. Mm-hmm. Chapter 11, verse 16, a better, even an heavenly country or city.
0: Amen.
1: Chapter 11, verse 35, there is a better resurrection through Jesus. In verse 40, there is just something better, a better experience through Jesus for all who come to him. In chapter 13 and verse 12, there is a mediator of the better covenant repeated again. And in verse 24, finally, Paul summarizes all this better stuff by saying there are better things, my friends, better things through the Lord Jesus Christ than is available apart from him. Let's take a break and we'll be right back.
2: The steps of a man are directed and established by the Lord when he delights in his way. Though he fails, he shall not be utterly cast down, for the Lord grasps his hand in support and upholds him. Psalm 37:24. Jesus wants us to connect with him, to become more and more aware of his presence. With him as the base of your strength and power, move out to new challenges. Leave the regrets of the past behind and do not fret about the future. Know that nothing can stand in your way when you abide in him.
3: And now we return to Books of the Book with Ty Gibson and James Rafferty.
1: Welcome back to our study of the book of Hebrews. James, let's develop a little more the key themes that we see in the book of Hebrews. The main overarching themes that we've noticed are, first of all, that the book of Hebrews has a relational theme. So let's just flesh that out a little bit more. What is it that we see in the book of Hebrews that would speak to us in relational language?
0: Well, relationship jumps right out at me, Ty. In the very first verse, God says, at sundry times in divers manners, he spoke unto us in times past by the fathers, unto the fathers by the prophets. And what I'm seeing here is that immediately we see that God wants to speak to us. God wants to talk to us.
1: He's
0: God
1: a communicator.
0: He's a communicator. Mm. And relationship is all about communication. Mm-hmm. And lack of relationship is all about the failure of communication, the breakdown of communication. And so God, it says here in verse 1 of Hebrews chapter 1, has always wanted to speak to us. He's always been speaking to us. He's always been communicating to us. And now, it says in these last days, he sent his son to communicate to us. Yeah. That is the, to me, the essence of relationship is that communication.
1: Yeah, Jesus in John 15:15 highlighted this when he said, no longer do I call you my servants, because the servant does not know what his master is doing, but I have called you my friends, because everything that I hear from my Father I make known to you. That's a communication statement. Jesus says, I came all the way from heaven to Earth on a communication venture.
0: Right.
1: I'm here to communicate with you directly from the Father to you. Everything he tells me, everything that I understand, I'm going to bring to you because I want to draw you into something more than servanthood. I want to draw you in to a friendship with myself and with my Father.
0: And this is meaningful because even from the very beginning, the inception of sin, we find ourselves as human beings pulling away from God and not communicating with him. We had this relationship. It says there in Genesis, in the cool of the day, God came into the garden. He was looking for us. We were hiding from him in fear. He was communicating to us. We weren't communicating to him. And even my personal relationship, Ty, with my wife, I find that when we get into an argument or disagreement or something like this, I find myself shutting down. I find myself, and it's a male thing perhaps, but I find myself clamming up the silent, you know, mode. And my wife is the one that pursues. My wife is the one that wants to open up. She wants to communicate with me. Yeah. And this is what we see God doing in the book of Hebrews. He's opening up this communication. And he's speaking in this language. Let me just move through a few verses here. Throughout the book, he's speaking in this language that I think is very relational. For example, Hebrews 2, pay attention to me. Don't let me slip. Don't let me drift away. Don't neglect me. Hebrews 3, consider me. Don't depart or turn away from me. Hebrews 4, labor to be with me. Hold fast to me. Come boldly to me. Hebrews 6, move on with me. Be diligent toward me. Hebrews 7, come to me. I live for you. Hebrews 8, I'm yours. You're mine. Know me. Hebrews 10, draw near to me. Hold fast to me. Consider me. Don't forsake me. Fellowship even more with me. Hebrews 12, run with me. Look to me. Consider me. Hebrews 13, I will never leave you. I will never forsake you. I'll be there to help you. All of this is relational terminology, relationship language, and it's so emphatic coming from Paul. It's so different, but it makes sense because Paul was changed when he encountered Christ pursuing him, and he sees that as the key to helping the Hebrew mindset being changed from this doctrinal emphasis of belief to this relational experience.
1: It's excellent, isn't it, that in the book of Hebrews, we see that God initiates the relationship with human beings, with us. And he gets as intimate as you can possibly get. This intimacy really reaches its climax in one of the main points of Hebrews, and that is the incarnation. I mean, you can't get any closer, you can't get any more intimate than God has gotten with us in the person of Jesus Christ. Mm-hmm. He doesn't stay in the heavens, distant, far away, shouting messages to us. Right. But according to the book of Hebrews, God came up close and personal. He actually entered human history in the flesh. Jesus is one who has become a member of the human race. So I love, there's one version, James, that I know it's a paraphrase, but it really is accurate to the Hebrew, the Greek language in John chapter 1, where it says, the Word became flesh and dwelt among us. The Greek says he tabernacled among us. And one version translates it, God moved into the neighborhood.
0: Okay.
1: In other words, God came very close and intimate.
0: Yes.
1: He wants to enter a relationship with us.
0: Yes.
1: Christianity and the spirituality that the Bible and the book of Hebrews calls us to isn't merely an intellectual gathering of academic information. God is a person. He's a personal being, and he's initiating a relationship with us through the Word of God and through Jesus Christ.
0: Absolutely. In fact, you look at this tie, and I really love the book of Hebrews in this context, because the book of Hebrews, if it's talking about relationship, then it's talking in this relational language of love.
1: Mm-hmm.
0: And when you're talking about that in Hebrews 2, you're talking about Christ becoming one with the human family. You're talking about a physical connection.
1: Yeah.
0: And my wife and I have been really blessed in our own marriage by understanding that there are different languages of love. I know when I first married my wife, Reese, I told her, I said, now, I'm going to make sure that you know that I love you, because I'm going to vacuum the home and I'm going to clean the bathrooms. I'm going to do things for you. And that's speaking in the language of service, acts of service.
1: Mm-hmm.
0: There are these five love languages. And that love language, though it was mine and is mine, I love to come home to a clean house. I love to come home where everything's in order. There's dinner on the table. Everything's just set up. That's you love me. My wife loves me. But that was not my wife's love language.
1: Oh, yeah.
0: No, indeed not.
1: Yeah,
0: so I can be knocking myself out, just cleaning and doing all of these acts of service, and she could feel insecure and neglected.
1: Yeah, I know, Reese. She wants to be touched.
0: Yes. That's one of her love languages. But her number one love language is quality time.
1: Yeah.
0: just spending time with me. Just sit down on the couch and talk to me. Just spend quality time.
1: Which is big in the book of Hebrews, especially in chapter 4 of Hebrews. God is inviting us into a relationship with Him that is based on actually spending quality time together.
0: And it's so hard for me. Okay, I have a hard time with quality time. I'm struggling with quality time because it's not my natural thing.
1: Right.
0: But for God, what is interesting is I may have a certain love language. My wife may have another one. God speaks them all.
1: Yeah.
0: And it's right here in the book of Hebrews. Hebrews chapter 2, you touched on it, the physical connection. You know, God has become one with the human race, physically connected to us forever. Mm. That's physical, okay? Hebrews chapter 5, you touched on that. Quality time. God wants to spend quality time with us, consistently, continually. Then there are three more love languages, acts of service. Hebrews 3 talks about this acts of service. God has built us a home. He's built us a house.
1: Yeah, not to mention the sacrifice of Christ, which is both gift and act
0: of
1: service.
0: Both of those. And that's right in Hebrews chapter 1. Mm-hmm. This gift of God's love given to us in the person of God the Son.
1: Yeah.
0: And then you have what I think is powerful in Hebrews chapter 11. You have the fifth love language, which is words of affirmation. Mm. Words, positive words. Mm. You know, when you look at Hebrews 11 and you recount the history of God's people, you know that those guys, all through their past, because we see it in the Bible, those guys weren't perfect. Mm. They made their mistakes.
1: Yeah.
0: They had their failures. And you look at that, and it helps us. It encourages us because we're humans, and we have our failures, and we make mistakes or whatever, you know, and we realize that, you know, those guys were, you know, have their moments. It encourages us. But when you get to Hebrews 11, and you recount the history of God's people, you know you don't find anything there of a negative.
1: Yeah.
0: There's nothing mentioned about the fact that Abraham and Sarah laughed and doubted God, or Noah got drunk, or Moses killed an Egyptian, or David. There's none of that is there.
1: Yeah.
0: From God's perspective, the whole history is positive. He's affirming. This is the way I see it.
1: Yeah.
0: And you know how difficult that is in a marriage, with your wife, with your children?
1: Yeah, it's faith language.
0: It is.
1: It's language that is calculated to instill confidence and to cause the person that you're communicating with to rise to the level of your confidence and your trust. And, and so you read through the Old Testament, and then you come to Hebrews chapter 11, and you think, are we talking about the same people here?
0: Yes.
1: Because these individuals in Hebrews chapter 11 are spoken of in such glowing terms as if they've never made a mistake.
0: Right.
1: God is allowing, by His own free choice, His love to cover a multitude of sins in these people.
0: It's incredible. Some of them were real rascals.
1: Yeah.
0: And when God confronted them, I mean, I remember when God, in the Old Testament, you know, Abraham and Sarah, Abraham's lying that, you know, Sarah's his wife because he's afraid. And then Abraham and Sarah are told they're going to have a child, and Sarah laughs.
1: Yeah.
0: And God comes to her and confronts her and says, Sarah, you were laughing. You know what she says?
1: Yeah.
0: No, I wasn't laughing.
1: Yeah, so she lied.
0: She lies, right? And she's scared. And God is real. You find God to be a real person who can deal with our real imperfections, who can handle who we are, understands the revelation of our weaknesses, and yet works through that, and from His perspective sees us in a whole different light.
1: Now, this relational theme in the book of Hebrews, it's brought out over and over again, but another way that I noticed it, James, is with the frequent usage of the word enter.
0: Okay.
1: Yeah, well, in Hebrews chapter 4, for example, enter into my rest.
0: Mm-hmm.
1: And then at the end of Hebrews chapter 4, come or enter boldly the throne of grace, which then comes out again in chapter 6, verses 19 and 20, where the most spectacular invitation is given that we are to enter boldly behind the veil, to the presence behind the veil, into immediate, intimate contact with God. And then we come to chapter 10 of the book of Hebrews and verse 22, we're admonished, draw near to me. God is inviting, He's telling us, come straight to me, come near to me. And in chapter 12, verses 18 through 29, what a great climax to the book of Hebrews, because Paul says, we have not come to this mountain that was burning with fire and trembling, but rather we have come. And then he has a series of statements that are made indicating where we come to. We come to God through Jesus Christ. Mm-hmm. We come to an innumerable company of angels. Mm-hmm. We come to the city of God, the New Jerusalem. And finally, we come to the presence of God, who he informs us is a God of consuming fire. Mm-hmm. But somehow through the book of Hebrews, we have now been made at home in the presence of a God who is a consuming fire.
0: And let's not forget Hebrews 13 and verse 6. I will never leave you nor forsake you. Actually, that's Hebrews chapter 13 and verse 5. I'll never leave you or forsake you. People are going through separation, divorce, all of this, and yet God says, I'm going to stick with you. That's relationship
1: language. Yeah,
0: that's
1: amazing. It's amazing as we move through this and we see that the God of heaven, the creator of all things, I mean, we can't imagine any more lofty, great thoughts, but this very God, through the person of Jesus Christ, has come to us and invited us into an intimate relationship with himself.
0: Amen.
1: And that's the beginning of our launch into the book of Hebrews, and we thank you so much for joining us.
3: This has been Books of the Book. 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
4: 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Hello there, I'm Paul Tharp, and this is a message from your 3ABN radio family. Therefore, to him who knows to do good and does not do it, to him it is sin. You know, it's within my power to help them, but you know, I just didn't.
5: I once drove by a billboard that displayed a picture of a precious newborn baby. Next to the picture was the statement, "If they only came with instructions." The billboard was clever, but it was also a sad reminder that many people believe it is up to us to figure out the meaning and purpose of our lives. Thankfully, through His Word, God has provided written instructions for each life that comes into the world.
3: This is the Three Angels Broadcasting Network.

0: This is Table Talk, a program that discusses topics of interest to today's Christian. The panel includes David Asherick, James Rafferty, Jeffrey Rosario, and Ty Gibson. And now, here's Table Talk.
1: Well, guys, the Protestant Reformation was founded on a series of principles or discoveries or ideas that became very prominent in defining the way forward for the Reformation.
2: That's a good one.
1: And these are oftentimes referred to as the five solas. And we're going to move through each one of them in the next five programs in this Protestant Reformation series. And the first one is sola scriptura. Sola scriptura. This is the Bible alone as the basis of faith and practice for formulating doctrine. But it's more than just, hey, the Bible alone is our rule of faith and practice. It's more than that. It's the Bible alone is our rule of faith and practice, and you have access to it, and you have access to it, and you have access to it. So let's collaborate. Let's all study the Bible. Let's compare notes. And as we all, the whole body of Christ, studies the Bible and has equal access to it, there's going to be a richer theology and perspective that's going to emerge. It's kind of that thing I brought up the other day from Plato, where he said, wherever you have free human beings, wherever you have democracy, you have the greatest variety of human beings that will develop in that society.
2: That's such a cool concept.
1: Isn't it?
2: I love it.
1: And it essentially says that freedom brings out each person's uniqueness. So, for example, we get around this table and we have a discussion. You have four minds, four perspectives. Each one of us sees things that the other doesn't see, but each one of us has the privilege of taking on board the other person's perspective, which then has the opportunity to do one of two things. Either change my perspective by yours because, oh, I hadn't seen it from that angle before. That's a superior line of logic. Oh, I didn't see those Bible verses before. Oh,
2: I never made that connection.
1: So I can change my position. I can grow in my understanding. Or secondly, without changing my position, because it doesn't need to be changed on this particular given point, for example, my view of that particular point can be expanded and deepened so that I can actually understand what I'm talking about more clearly. So what a beautiful thing that sola scriptura gives all of us access to the Bible, and it gives us a common source of authority between us. So, Jeffrey, you're not the authority. You don't need to tell me what I'm going to believe. You and I have the same source of authority. So you need to show me from here. I need to show you from here. There's a brilliance to that.
2: What I love about it is the democratizing of the spiritual reality, the thing we talked about in our last session, this idea that there is now this priesthood of all believers, this interconnect. Hey, what do you have to say? What do I have to say? It reminds me of this amazing statement, one of my favorites, from the Reverend J.A. Wiley, who was a Protestant historian. And he has this simple line, so simple and yet so profoundly beautiful. He says that the noon of the papacy was the midnight of the world. Right? That idea is so profoundly expressed that when things were going great for the Roman church in the medieval period, it was not a time that was great for everybody else. But the word, thy word is a lamp to my feet and a light to my path, when that light began to shine, not just in the Latin language to the priestly class, but when it began to shine on others, all of a sudden the darkness begins to dispel, and this concept of sitting down at a table and discussing and opening scripture for ourselves and reading and saying, what does that mean? Wrestling with the text. The sacred, beautiful vocation of interpreting the text, wrestling with the text, not understanding the text, being sometimes confused and then encouraged by the text. All of that is this whole new reality that comes about when Scripture becomes widely available. We've talked about the role that the printing press played in that. Of course, the first book to be published on the movable type printing press was the New Testament. Right? That was the thing. Get the Bible into the hands of the people. There wouldn't have been a Luther, right? As we know him now, if there hadn't been a printing press to get his ideas out. And if you take and you just bring all of Luther's ideas back in terms of his content, all the things he said over the course of his life, early Luther, mid Luther, and late Luther. The foundation upon which he was standing, the thing that he was saying, and the thing that ultimately brought the noon of the papacy to a halt was this two-word concept of sola scriptura. Mm-hmm. Right? When he's protesting there, mm-hmm. or when he's standing. Testifying there, standing mm-hmm. there at the Diet Worms, he says, don't talk to me about the councils mm-hmm. and the church fathers and the popes and the priests, for he says these have often been shown to contradict mm-hmm. themselves. If I cannot be persuaded by the clearest reasoning or by the passages which I have quoted, I'm going to stand here. Mm-hmm. So thus is born practically as mm-hmm. a methodology Scripture.
3: Because he says Scripture and good reason.
2: And good reason, those two.
3: Those two coupled together. Mm-hmm. I think that also the ripple effects with this whole priesthood of all believers, equal access, sola scriptura, is that now when they begin to publish their own works, Luther publishes in the German now.
2: Yes, the vernacular. Mm.
3: In the German vernacular, right? And so even just the approach to publishing is theologically driven.
2: Yes.
3: Whereas we were talking about Tetzel, who comes into town and is the one promoting and advertising the sale of indulgences. Mm-hmm. And I was reading this study where they were comparing the different publications that the Catholic Church was putting out and that Luther was producing. And they were showing who was publishing in the vernacular. And so Luther comes first, publishes in German, and Tetzel responds and publishes also in the vernacular. And then Luther responds. And the more they go down, eventually Tetzel recedes back to the Latin. To the ecclesiastical Latin. And Luther just goes, just eats it all up, right? He just wipes the floor with him. And because there's this just whole different framework and worldview. Now the common person is reading and has access to these things, whereas before, only through mediators, like we were saying. And even further than that, is the concept of, see, it even trickles down to liturgy and to worship. Mm. Because now, one of the distinguishing factors in the Protestant churches is now there's congregational singing.
2: Yes.
3: For the first time.
2: Now we're all singing, not just the priest.
3: Yeah. Mm. So now you walk into a Protestant church, and that's one of the ways, early 16th century
2: you distinguish.
3: Germany, you know you're in a Protestant church.
2: If everybody's singing.
3: Mm.
2: So you have, again, the democratization of the priesthood.
3: It's powerful.
2: Jeffrey, where's that? You had that amazing quotation. Are you going to read at some point here about the common man? The common man is thinking now. Because one of the things that you have while you're looking for that, one of the things that you have with the advent of the printing press and the availability of information is not only a theological reality, you have a social, psychological revolution that's taking place where now access to information is not just for the elite, not just for the aristocracy. This is where the whole concept of the middle class comes from. You have the emergence not only of a theological middle class, you have the emergence of an economic and educational middle class, because now it's not just the elite that can afford books and have access to education. You have this class that's not just the rulers or the ruled, but this middle class, something that we take for granted.
3: Yeah, so the words...
4: It didn't exist.
2: It's a revolutionary idea.
3: Yeah. So the words that he... The quote you're alluding to is in this piece that Luther wrote in 1520, I believe. It's called On Temporal Authority. And this is where Luther basically applies this concept of priesthood of all believers to how does the state function in relation to the church? And where does the Christian fit in all of this? And so there's this quote where he says, the common man is learning to think. And the scourge of princes is gathering force among the mob and with the common man. I fear that there will be no way to avert it unless the princes conduct themselves in a princely manner. And then he says this, men will not, men cannot, men refuse to endure your tyranny and wantonness much longer. The world is no longer what it once was.
2: Yes,
3: when
2: revolution.
3: When you hunted and drove people like game. Abandon your wicked use of force. And then he says, let God's word have its way, as it will anyway, and it must, and it shall, and you cannot prevent it. So I think that one of the powerful ripple effects of this concept is the way it empowered
2: the individual.
3: The individual. Yeah. So now the individual says, wait a second, I don't have to be subject to tyranny, to coercion, to control.
2: Of the religious or the civil strife.
3: Of any power structure. Because now I've been liberated by being granted direct access to scripture and direct access to God.
2: And the common man is beginning to think.
4: Yeah.
2: That is the emergence of an educational, professional, social middle class. Hmm. I remember I have this documentary on Luther. It's actually a secular documentary. I think it was produced by NPR or something. Not NPR, but just PBS. It's a three-part series. And in there, one of the things that is most amazing, again, it has no religious agenda. It's telling the story of Luther from an historical perspective. And one of the things that they bring up again and again in there, these top world-class historians, is they're saying what Luther did was unthinkable. It was just a whole new way of thinking about reality. Wait a minute. Individual conscience. I am not going to do what you tell me to do. I'm going to resist. And then people just started to follow Luther's example. Hey, wait a minute. This isn't just something that is proprietarily Luther's. I can say no.
4: Yeah, yeah. I really liked the part of that statement that you read, Jeffrey. Didn't he say something there to the effect of the Word of God is going to do what it's going to do?
2: It's going to do what it's going to do.
4: It's going to do what it's going to do, and you better get with the program. Princes had better start acting in a princely manner because you can't continue with these abuses of people because they've had enough of it, and they're going to rise up against it. You're going to produce insurrection, rebellion, revolution, and it's going to be a bloodbath. He's warning that there's something that has been set in motion, and you can't turn it back. Mm-hmm. Well, somebody asked me just yesterday, in fact, they said, hey, if Luther had not stepped on the scene and had done what he had done, what he did, would we not have the Protestant Reformation, or would somebody else have stepped onto the stage? I said, the world was at a tipping point.
2: Yeah.
4: If it wasn't Luther, it was going to be somebody else.
2: He was the match.
4: It was inevitable. He was the match. But there was before him, there was Wycliffe, there was Huss, there was Tyndale, and there were others after him. Take Luther out of the equation, and it would have had a little bit of a different configuration, a little bit of a different personality. But the world was done with tyranny and dominance.
2: Yes.
4: And something was at a tipping point. Man, it was gonna, all hell was gonna break loose one way or another against all of this abuse of power.
3: Well, we know contemporary to Luther, we had Zwingli, we had other individuals who were doing it in large part independent of Luther.
5: Calvin.
4: Zwingli even claimed he was making his discoveries independent of Luther.
3: And he's and
4: then said, hey, have you seen Luther's stuff? And he said, oh, hand it over. He looked at Luther's stuff and he said, ah, this is exactly what I'm saying, but I have not read Luther. Mm-hmm. That's amazing. Yeah. Mm-hmm. That's amazing, because that tells us that there is some knowledge that was out there that God's Spirit was trying to give to human beings, and that it wasn't something that you even had to have Luther for.
2: Can I read you a quotation here from Carlos Ayer's book, Reformations, on this very point, how there were forerunners to Luther, how God was doing something, right? We want to be careful that we elevate Luther right to the degree that he deserves to be elevated. He's the match. But without him, God's word is going to do what God's word is going to do. Listen to this. Ayer says, for Wycliffe, the genuine head of the church was Christ, not the Pope. Now, this is 150 years before Luther-ish. And the supreme guide for all doctrine, ritual, and ethics was the Bible. Anything that did not square with Scripture, therefore, was to be rejected. Wycliffe's teachings would make their way into the hands of another academic, John Huss, 1370 to 1415. Huss was teaching and preaching in the vein of Wycliffe in Bohemia and attracting a large following, convinced that the Bible was the ultimate authority and that the church needed to be brought back into line with Holy Scripture. Huss challenged tradition and church hierarchy.
4: And got burned at the stake for it.
2: He got burned at the... But what you have is, this is happening in Bohemia, this is happening in Switzerland, this is happening in Germany. A movement is beginning to take place where, and I've heard you say this, Ty, Luther was tapping into the zeitgeist, the spirit of the age. Mm-hmm. He was giving voice to what people were feeling.
4: Yeah.
2: And it was unstoppable.
4: People were just saying, he just said what I'm feeling and thinking, but I couldn't articulate
3: it. A poet. He captured what I was...
4: He was the poet of the time.
5: Check this out. Martin Luther lived from 1483 to 1546.
2: Yeah.
5: Okay, get that date. Late 1500s to 1546. Okay, then you have Philip Melanchthon, who worked with him, 1497 to 1560. John Calvin, 1509 to 1564. Understand, Luther's 1546 is when he passes away. So John Calvin, contemporary. Lefebvre is in France, 1455 to 1536. William Farrell in France, 1489 to 1565. Louis de Bequin in France, 1490 to 1525. Mino Simons in the Netherlands, 1496 to 1561. Jacobus Arminius, he's a little later, so we'll put him a little later, but he's Netherlands. Hans Tusen, 1494 to 1561, Denmark. Olaus and Laurentius Petri, Sweden, 1493 and 1499 to 1552, 1573. William Tyndale, remember him? Mm-hmm. 1494, 1536, England. Latimer, England, same time, Latimer. Barnes, Frith, Ridley, all England, same time frame. Cramer, England, same time frame. Scotland, Patrick Hamilton, mid-1500s. He died young, in his 30s. George Wishart, Scotland, 1546 is when he died. John Knox, remember him? Mm-hmm. Scotland, 1572. All of these, Zwingli, of course, Switzerland, all these guys are contemporary with Martin Luther all over Europe.
4: And saying the same thing essentially on the key points.
5: Yes.
4: Amazing. It's just absolutely astounding.
5: So you're right.
4: This was an eruption, an upheaval.
5: Yes.
3: Even beyond this, we're trying to describe that this was the spirit of the age, right? There was a collective consciousness of people just who were beginning to have enough of this sort of structure. We're familiar with the document, the donation of Constantine.
2: Tell us about that.
3: Which was a document that was purported to give authority to the Pope over vast territories.
2: Mm-hmm. Supposedly, when Constantine left to go to Constantinople in 330, he turned Rome and
3: turned lands over to the papacy.
2: Here you go. It belongs to you now.
3: Yeah, supposedly.
2: Exactly.
3: Right. And so it wasn't until around this very time
2: 15,
3: that you're describing.
2: 17.
3: That
5: hold on a second. When was it actually supposedly written? Like, when did this
2: around
5: come
2: the time of Constantine. Okay. The donation of Constantine.
5: So it was all the way back to his
3: all the way back to his
2: 1200 years before.
5: But when was it presented by the church to the public? Like, right then? Or was it like, you know what I'm saying?
2: I think it's in the 700s.
3: Okay,
2: it sort of shows up. Starts using.
4: I think they pulled that thing out about the time that they pulled out Pilate's staircase that somehow ended up wrong.
3: So there's this fellow by the name of Lorenzo Vaya, and he is the one who takes the document and basically subjects it to textual criticism, and then he exposes it as a forgery. And it's this huge thing happened
2: same
3: right
2: time.
3: During the time of Luther.
2: Properly published for the first time in 1517.
5: Okay.
3: The same period,
2: right? That Luther is making his testimony.
3: Now, here's the interesting thing. So I read this article by a scholar by the name of Richard Rex. It's an article on humanism. And he points out that not only did that document play a significant role in the debates about the papacy at the time, but Luther himself published an edition of Lorenzo Vaya's work and used it in his own campaign against the Pope.
2: Of course he would have.
3: So the reason I think that's very interesting is because it makes the point that we're making, and that is that it was in the air.
4: Mm-hmm. Yeah, tipping point.
3: Different sectors were already beginning to say,
4: the diabolical gig is up.
3: Yeah.
2: Because if you have this document that you've been using as an evidence, hey, look, this was given to us, we're the, and then that document at this very time is shown to be
3: bad timing.
2: It doesn't work.
4: It's good
2: not
4: timing.
2: Looking good.
3: Bad and good timing.
4: Yeah, yeah.
2: It's great timing for the Protestants.
4: Yeah, yeah.
2: And then you have the whole printing press thing, which we've talked about. So you have these various streams that are coming together, and it was a tinderbox. It was waiting to happen.
4: Yeah.
2: And Luther was the man. He was the matchstick.
4: Yeah. Guys, we have to take a break, but this is pretty exciting stuff. We'll be right back.
6: 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Welcome to Digma.com. I am so excited about this website because you're about to discover a powerful new way to share life-transforming messages and videos with your family, friends, and anybody else on the planet who has access to a computer. Digma is a Greek word. It basically means to show or to reveal something by means of a pattern or an example of some kind. It's the second half of the word paradigma, from which we get the English word paradigm, as in paradigm shift. And so what you're going to find at Digma.com is a growing library of short videos and transcripts dealing with paradigms and fundamental questions. What's the meaning of life? What is our origin and destiny as human beings? What happens when we die? Does God exist, or are we alone in this vast universe? And why is there so much evil and suffering in our world? An estimated 70% of Americans have a computer right in their home and stay in touch with family and friends by email. And more than 400 million people are active on Facebook. And 5 million new users are signing up every week. We are literally in the midst of a communications revolution of massive proportion. This is granting the gospel direct and easy access to millions upon millions of homes and hearts. And that's what Digma.com is all about. It's a tool for leading our family and friends on an exciting paradigm shift by revealing the truth of God's creative power and His incredibly beautiful character in contrast to our world's popular misconceptions about who God is.

0: Okay, so there's another part of this sola scriptura idea that I think is coming out in our discussion, but just want to state it explicitly, and that is that the sola scriptura idea not only says, hey, the Bible and the Bible alone, source of doctrine, the authority for forming theology, but there's another thing that the sola scriptura idea does. It confers dignity upon the individual. Mm-hmm. Feel the respect of this. Feel the respect of people in preeminent positions like Dr. Martin Luther saying here mm-hmm. to the guy mm-hmm. who's mm-hmm. out farming. Here I just translated this for you.
1: You read this.
0: You read this.
1: Is that really for me?
0: You read this. This is for you.
1: Yeah.
0: This is Tyndale mm-hmm. coming along. William Tyndale in England comes along and he says boldly to the priests who are trying to shut him down.
1: I love this. This is one of my favorites.
0: He says, I will make a plowboy mm-hmm. know more of the Bible than you do. Mm-hmm. These guys respond to him and say something to the effect of, young Tyndale, mm-hmm. be sure that you understand that there are fires on earth and fires in hell. Be sure that the one is not needful to spare thee the other. In other words, mm-hmm. you better stop translating the Bible into the common language of the people. And if you don't, we're going to burn you on earth in order to spare you being burned by God forever in hell. I mean, and this guy, in the face of all of that power maneuver against him to shut him down, says, no thank you to that threat. I'm going to go ahead and translate the Bible, and I'm going to put it in the hand of the schoolboy,
1: and
0: the plowboy.
1: You can see the impotence of the threat. The threat gets weaker and weaker as knowledge gets greater and greater. That would have worked 300, 400, 500 years before.
0: Not anymore.
1: When people don't have access. But now they're saying, yeah, but what you're saying isn't even in Scripture. Mm-hmm. What you're saying, there's not even a scriptural basis for you, for mm-hmm. the church as it exists. Yeah. So these threats, you can turn the volume up. You can say it louder, and you can say the flames are going to be really hot. He's like, yeah, but I don't believe you.
2: I want to emphasize the point we made earlier too. Is that you just brought up another reformer, William Tyndale, right?
0: Yeah.
2: But we have reformers, and we have just other people coming from totally different.
0: Yeah.
2: Mindsets and schools of thought.
1: Like you mentioned Lorenzo Valle. Yeah. He's not a reformer.
2: No, and they're arriving at very similar conclusions. For example, if I said the name Erasmus, right?
3: Yes, I was just thinking of him.
2: The prince of the humanists, mm-hmm. right? We're talking about Tyndale, we're talking about Luther as translating the Bible, but Erasmus translated the New Testament, mm-hmm. right? He went back to the original text in 1516. He produced a Greek New Testament. And this is what Luther will later build on, right? Yeah, so we have a humanist, right? Mm-hmm. Who's providing the building blocks that others will also, and this is a fascinating, very simple statement, that Erasmus made just to emphasize the fact that other people are saying the same thing. He writes about the popes of Rome. He says, they pretend themselves Christ's vicar if they would but imitate his life. Right. So we have other people who are recognizing the same thing that Luther and the others are recognizing. Another person said that Erasmus laid the egg that Luther hatched. So this is coming from many different sectors.
0: And these are the people that
2: had it not been Luther, something would have blown up.
0: These are the people that are just named in history.
2: What about the unnamed?
1: Correct.
0: There's a whole bunch of people that are doing stuff behind the scenes, common everyday people who they're getting a copy of that manuscript called mm-hmm. the New Testament, mm-hmm. and they're then reading it around the dinner table that evening and mm-hmm. then passing it on to their neighbors. Mm-hmm. And there are people who are just spreading this like wildfire.
1: Mm-hmm. One of the other factors that contributes, Jeffrey, you're talking about a variety of factors that are going to make this happen at this time in this way, was a growing sense of nationalism. So prior to, say, the 15th, 16th centuries, you had the Holy Roman Empire, the homogenizing, though it wasn't totally homogenous, but the binding force was the church. But over time, as the church began to overplay its hand in the medieval period, people began to identify more and more with their communities, their linguistic groups, the people in their region, what we now would call countries. Mm-hmm. And so, as a good example, when Pope Leo X hears about, you know, Martin Luther, and he says, hey, wait, and he writes the bull of excommunication, hey, you need to send that guy to Rome. We'll give him a fair trial. Mm. Frederick of Saxony, one of the electors of what we would call Germany today, says, no, because what's good for Rome is not necessarily what's good for the German people. Mm. So this growing sense of nationalism, I mean, on every front, it is a perfect storm to create this situation.
2: That's actually in the 95 Theses as well, where there's an undergirding nationalism, because Luther says these indulgences are to raise funds for a cathedral in Rome.
0: What does that have to do with us?
2: And then he's like, that's great.
1: That's German money.
2: For Italians. But this is in Italy, right? So you have that tension as well.
0: Mm-hmm. Yeah. And Frederick of Saxony, it was this basic. He just said, I like my monk. Rome, you can't have him. I like him. I'm going to keep him. He's good for Germany.
1: Mm-hmm. It's a beautiful thing. Listen to this quotation from a book I read on the plane, actually on the flight over from Australia. It's Nicholas Miller's book, The Reformation and the Remnant. And he says this, it's so simple. Luther's beliefs about Christ, grace, and faith, which we'll get to, mm-hmm. right? Sola fide, sola gratia, sola Christo, stood on the foundation provided by another doctrine, one that allowed him to pierce the medieval facade.

0: double down against the Reformation in what's called the Council of Trent. And they're going to say, yeah, scripture, but tradition. Yeah. And we'll come to that later.
1: And by tradition, they mean the authority of the church.
0: The authority of the church.
1: Yeah.
0: But in order to launch this whole enterprise, you have to have something holy, something normative, something authoritative, and that's scripture.
2: You know, I can't help. I can't help but think about this in relation to my own experience again, because coming out of the Catholic Church in the 20th century, not in the 16th century or the 15th century, these were the same issues that I was dealing with. And I still remember in my mind learning what the Bible taught in comparison to what I was taught or not taught, and traveling to England. I was on my way to England because I was sure that my entire family, now you understand, I was raised Catholic. My mom raised us in England. I was living in America by myself. And at 21, I became a Christian. At 22, I started studying the Bible. And I remember I was thinking, I've got to go back to England and tell my grandmother, who's, you know, just got a few years left, my mother and my family, my, you know, people that were there that I was close to and loved. So I'm traveling, and what I'm doing on the plane is I have this Bible, and I'm just filling this Bible with cross references of Bible.
0: You are doing.
2: Yes. I'm just putting Bible verses, cross referencing them on every subject that I can think of. Just filling the Bible full of, so that when I go back there, I'm just going to share the Word of God. And I remember, it didn't faze my family, because in my grandmother's mind, in my mother's mind, in the way that they thought, the priest and the church were the authority, not the Word of God. Mm-hmm. And so I'm there, I'm talking, and my grandmother basically has me take a picture off the wall, which is the picture of the present Pope at that time, John Paul II. She says, "Give me that picture," and I gave it to her. I'm in her room. I'm getting ready to just, you know, spill the beans. And she says, "Before you do that, get me that picture." I take it. I give it to her. She takes the picture. She kisses it. She gives it back to me. She says, "Now you can put it back on the wall." My mom.
1: She was communicating to you.
2: Oh, yeah. My mom, as soon as I'm talking to her about all this, she calls the priest. And she has him come over. And I remember being confronted by him. And he told me, "What about the church teaching this? What about the church teaching? What about? And I remember the only thing I had to go with was the Word of God.
0: Scripture.
2: Yeah, it reminds me of these verses. And I think it'd be good for us just to turn to them. There's a number of them. But I want to specifically pinpoint these ones. Because these verses are the ones that really hit home for me in relationship to what Christ teaches concerning this. And they're Matthew chapter 15. So Matthew chapter 15, the context of it's really good, but I just want to highlight a couple of the verses. Matthew 15, beginning with verse 1. Jesus, again, I think, is radical. He's a radical reformer in his day. He was probably a Martin Luther, of course, with the Spirit of Christ,
1: Jesus.
2: The Spirit of God.
1: Jesus
2: good.
1: Had the Spirit of Jesus.
2: Then came to Jesus, scribes and Pharisees, the religious leaders, the people that know the Word, the people that...
0: Yeah.
2: Okay, and they came to him, which were Jerusalem, that would be of the central church, saying, "Why do you disciples transgress the what?
1: Tradition.
2: Tradition of the elders. They don't wash their hands when they eat bread." And he answered and said to them, "Why do you also transgress the commandment of God by your tradition?"
0: And then he quotes scripture.
2: "For God commanded, saying, honor your father and mother, and he that curses father and mother, let him die death. But you say..." And that is the issue. That is the issue. You say...
3: God says, but you say.
2: Yeah. But you say. And this is what I was confronted with when I went back there. The priest basically said to me, "But what about this?" And it was all what the church teaches, what the church says. Hmm. And the only thing we had, the only thing I had to go by was the Word of God. And so I read these verses over and over again. They would come to my brain verse after verse, where in Mark 7 it says, "In vain you do worship me, teaching for traditions the commandments of God."
1: Yeah.
2: And you lay aside with your traditions the commandments of God. And it was a wrestling match. And I think there are people today, just like myself, who still wrestle and still struggle with church traditions, church dogma, church...
1: Thank you. You just
3: fully reminded me. I was doing some meetings in Wichita, Kansas,
0: couple Why'd years ago. Why'd you say it like that?
3: Wichita, Kansas. You can't say it any other way. And I one of the evenings, I was giving a presentation on the priesthood of Jesus, direct access to Jesus, direct access to Scripture. I get

0: off the pulpit. I'm in the
1: 21st
0: foyer.
1: Century.
0: I'm in the foyer, and somebody comes up to me and says, Jeffrey, there are some ladies outside the entrance of the church waiting for you. They are not happy. I'm just warning you. Mm. So I walk outside the door, and there's these like three or four older ladies waiting for me. And I say, hi, my name is Jeffrey. How can I help you? And they were in the meeting. Mm. They stormed out, and they're just fuming outside. And when I went to introduce myself, the one in the middle, sort of the ringleader, came forward, and with tears in her eyes, she says, how dare you? How dare you take away my priest? Mm. Now what am I supposed to do? Mm. She said. And I was just like,
2: What did you say, Jeffrey?
0: I was just like, I basically reverted and I said, ma'am, Jesus is our priest, you know? Mm-hmm. I emphasized, what are you supposed to do now? Now you're supposed to have direct access to Jesus. Mm. What I assumed was liberating.
3: Good news.
0: Yeah. Good news. Freeing.
3: You took away security.
0: Mm-hmm. What I thought was something that would set somebody free. Spread your wings and fly now. Mm-hmm. You know, enter into this new spiritual journey in God and in Christ and in His Word was actually bad news.
3: It was scary.
1: Because all of that implies responsibility. Mm.
0: And now you're stepping into the unknown. Yeah. Mm.
3: How did that situation end?
0: It ended by them storming out.
3: That was it.
0: That was
2: Man, I want to return, based on what you just said, to what James was just sharing. Mm. Because I think we need to always really hasten to add that these are all, these ladies, your mom, your grandmother, these are human beings like us, and we're all inclined in the same direction. I know James's mom. Mm-hmm. She's lovely, and James knows better than I do that she's a wonderful person. The issue isn't the person. Like we said earlier in the series, we're not here and never should be here to judge people, but just to judge ideas and to open up concepts that we believe to be true, and to be ourselves open for advancement and learning things that we don't know ourselves. There's no doubt that God looks upon, you know, these ladies and your mother and grandmother and us, wherever we are in our journey,
3: with love
2: and interest, and just kind of coaching us along as we can bear to be coached along. And there are people all the time who never take steps that you or I or someone else may have taken. Mm-hmm. Yeah. And they are under the loving grace of God, and He knows what's going on in their hearts, and we don't.
3: Yes, thank you.
2: We don't know what's going on in those ladies' hearts. They're upset. You know, for all you know, and wouldn't this be great? They went home, fought against it in their thinking, and you know, after 2 days of struggling, said, you know what? I hated what that Jeffrey guy said, but I think I'm going to read my Bible and see if it's there. And even for all you know.
0: But even if they didn't, the large-heartedness of God, the largeness of God's heart, will continue to interact with them via their earthly priest.
3: Why not?
0: Because God will work with us where we are. And God takes us where our heart is. So I have no doubt about that in my mind.
4: Yeah, I like to say in spite of it. But I agree with you, because I remember from my own experience that when I first came in contact with these ideas, which came through my sister primarily, I was upset.
2: Just like your mom and your grandmother.
4: Not in the same way, exactly.
3: Angry?
4: Probably more like my grandmother than my mom.
3: When you say upset,
4: I was disturbed.
3: Okay, that's good.
4: Out of my
3: comfort zone.
4: Yeah. No way. And I became defensive. And I became so antagonistic to my sister in those few moments that she dropped the subject. Mm. And then she brought it up again at another point, talked to me about another subject that was biblical, specifically what I eat. And I became so upset in that moment that she dropped the subject. Then she brought up another subject, again biblical, in relation to...
3: I'm gathering that she's persistent.
4: How can you not be? How can you not be?
3: Oh, no, truly a twin?
2: Yeah. There's some totally pretty tight-knit DNA.
3: Like truly a twin?
4: Yeah, truly a twin.
1: But like different. They were in the womb together and they came out.
3: You had a twin?
5: Sister, yes. Yeah.
3: Did you know that?
0: I had no idea.
3: I did not know that until right now.
5: Second.
2: Really? You're not...
1: She's way better looking than James.
4: You need to come. You need to come to more of my meetings. You need to listen to more of my meetings.
3: I've probably listened to 50 to 100 of your sermons, and I did not know.
2: Really?
3: I'm freaking out right now.
1: He also has a mom and a grandma.
3: Well, now that I'm not surprised by.
1: We have to take a break.
3: I have a mom and a grandma, but not a twin.
1: We have to take a break. We'll come back in a minute and continue this discussion.
3: You're a twin.
0: He's a mom and a grandma.

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1: So our previous major discovery is that James has a twin.
2: But that changes everything for
1: me. But beyond that...
2: Are you the older or the younger?
1: I actually knew James's sister before I knew James.
2: But are you the... Are you Jacob or Esau?
3: Jacob. The deceiver.
1: Yeah, yeah. Anyway, sola scriptura.
4: Which also means James. I don't know if you even knew that, but that's...
1: Yeah, James is the Greek
2: James
1: version.
2: Yeah, I got it.
1: Jacob.
2: I got it. Yeah.
1: Sola scriptura, where do we go from here? Go ahead.
3: I just wanted to say one thing about... related to sola scriptura, is the concept of images embedded in medieval religion. It's all based on images, so you have a combination of the Bible is inaccessible, right, in a language that you can't access, and then complementary to that, you have images in church. And so the concept of images was directly related to that other thing, right? So they viewed images as the books of the laity.
1: Yeah.
3: Because the laity, not being in the spiritual realm, but in the secular, they have no business to read scripture for themselves.
1: So give them an image.
3: Give them an image.
1: As a point of contact with God.
3: Yeah. And so when the reformers, particularly the radicals that came after Luther, when they attacked images, they were saying the reason you're propping up these images is because the people have no access to the word. And clearly an image cannot even approach the scope of communication as them having access to the scriptures themselves.
1: Yeah.
3: So my point is simply to say that this idea of sola scriptura is a very long shadow.
1: Yeah, yeah.
3: It impacts many different aspects of the religious experience.
1: Oh, I'm glad you brought that up, because it has such an extensive influence that, see if you guys agree with this, sola scriptura was the basis for priesthood of all believers, which was the basis for modern democracy, which was the basis for human rights and civil rights movements. There were other influences, as we've pointed out, the humanist influences. But sola scriptura basically communicated the idea, you have direct access to God. You can study for yourself. I mean, more recently, Thomas Friedman, in a book, let me see, I wrote it down here, The World is Flat, is essentially communicating the same idea, that the Bible of Luther's time is similar to the internet of our time, in the sense that people have equal access to information.
4: That's right.
1: Which, for example, we have this phenomenon going on right now where you have a technological boom taking place in India, of all places. Well, why? How? Because they have access to the internet, which means they can educate themselves in technological advancement, and they're producing an entire generation of Indians that are surpassing Silicon Valley. This is amazing in principle. It's a very similar dynamic that's taking place.
3: Well, what do you think of this? Related to that, you're talking about the technological, you know, advances. What about the scientific revolution?
1: Yeah.
3: What about the links between sola scriptura, back to the original source, where you build a doctrine not based on authority or tradition, but you build a doctrine, a teaching, a belief based on the evidence that you observe, the observable evidence text.
1: Yeah.
3: So basically that concept is very closely related to the scientific method.
1: So scientific revolution, technological revolution, all of these things to some significant degree are coming out of the Protestant Reformation.
3: Yeah, they now began to look at nature and say, from observable nature, that's the inductive method, right? You arrive at general laws by observable data.
4: Yeah.
3: And so there was a link there. They approached the book of nature as the reformers approached
5: the book of scripture.
3: The book of scripture.
5: Powerful.
3: So there's links.
2: And there have been a number of links. These are regarded as somewhat controversial because they sound sort of triumphalist. Mm. They sound sort of, hey, this culture had something that lent itself to something that's valued around the world now, i.e. the scientific enterprise. But you're exactly right. This idea that you can go to God's good earth, to God's good universe, and observe because the symmetry and the consistency and the beauty of God you would expect to see in His creation. So whether you're talking about Newtonian physics or biology or various streams of education, they're growing out of a desire to figure out why and how God did what He did in the created world. Mm-hmm. So science as an enterprise is largely attributable, comes out of Protestant Christianity.
4: Yeah.
2: I mean, that's a big claim, but, and there, it's multifactorial.
3: And emphasis.
2: But to say that Protestantism didn't have a massive influence, and maybe even a determinative influence, would be, that's true.
3: And you see, the tensions, your emphasis on Protestant Christianity, because when Galileo shows up to the picture, and he's building on Copernicus, and he's challenging established systems, right?
2: Correct. The church is resistant.
3: Yeah, this geocentric system to a heliocentric, and now the church,
2: they push back.
3: They feel threatened by that, right? Mm-hmm. They push back on that. They have a chokehold on scientific progress.
1: Yeah. And so, we say the earth is the center, therefore it is.
3: Yes. And so Galileo comes up, here's a telescope. I'm not simply going to apply abstract theories or
1: church authority.
3: Received authority or tradition. That's besides the point.
2: He's saying, I'm
3: going to observe through a telescope the thing that I'm trying to figure out and deduce from my observation conclusions. That's
1: comes to us from the process.
3: That's the approach to scripture.
2: There's that great line where, you know, Galileo really had the thumbscrews put to him and he backs down. And that, you know, supposedly the observer says that as he made his way out of the trial, he says, and yet it moves. You know, he was persuaded by the threat, but he wasn't persuaded intellectually.
3: Yeah, he was on house arrest. He buckled under pressure,
4: what's that statement again?
3: The point.
2: And yet,
4: man.
2: Oh, gotcha. A man convinced against his will is of the same opinion still. Mm-hmm. So this goes back to this this was a cauldron of influences and situations and circumstances in human history. Mm. In many ways, it's the sort of cradle of what we regard as Western civilization. Mm-hmm. Things that we take for granted. Humanism, democracy, civil rights, the scientific enterprise, liberty of conscience. This is the world we were born in.
1: And here's a sad thing. I think it's sad that there are many in the academic world who are unbelievers in God and Scripture, and they're trying to, some of them, reframe history so as to give no credit to the gospel and the Protestant Reformation for the formation of the free world in which we live. But there's a direct connection.
3: Of course.
1: In other words, the freedoms that we enjoy right now come to us directly, whether a person believes in Jesus or not, in Western civilization and increasingly in all the world, we are living under the blessing of the principles of the gospel that set in motion events that gave us this kind of world.
3: To quote Nick Miller again, you were quoting Nick Miller earlier, the historian. He wrote another book called The Religious Roots of the First Amendment.
2: Yeah.
3: And in that book, he argues that very premise, that the idea that liberty of conscience, freedom, separation of church and state, that's often attributed to Enlightenment principles. But he argues that there's a strain of Protestant dissenting thought that is hugely influential in our development, our modern conceptions of modern, of religious liberty, and even in the framing of the founding documents of the United States, that those are principles that,
1: of course,
3: that we're building on. Mm-hmm. Contributions that Protestantism made in regard, and really tracing back to Luther.
1: An argument could be built for the idea that the Constitution of the United States is the gospel in the form of a governing document. In other words, the principles that are embedded in the gospel of non-coercive love and individual freedom and access to God. The gospel, then, if you were to take the gospel and say, hey, what kind of country would you formulate? What kind of constitution would you write? It would be the constitution that we have.
2: It would certainly be democratic. Yeah.
3: Civil and religious liberty.
4: Republic.
1: Yeah. Isn't that amazing?
2: A great question to ask. And you know, it's a thought experiment, but you can ask yourself the question, do you end up with America, the United States of America, not as it is today, but as it is in principle? Mm-hmm. Do you end up with that without Protestantism? And the answer is no.
1: Mm. Yeah, that's an easy
2: way. If you don't have Protestantism, you do not have the founding of what was called the American experiment. Mm-hmm. Yeah. And it's, you know, let's just, without any sense of triumphalist, I'm an American, but I'm a citizen of the kingdom. I live in Australia. My connection is to the global community of Christians. But having said that, there is a sense in which America is the most influential power in the world over the last, say, 100 years.
1: Mm. And constantly abuses that power.
2: Of course. And that's actually foretold in Scripture, in Revelation. Mm-hmm. My point is that, where does that idea come from? It's born out of concepts. Ideas have power.
1: Yeah, yeah. All men are created equal. I mean,
2: freedom from a pope, freedom from a king, the empowerment, the democratic principle, the work ethic, the you know, get out there and as you said earlier, Ty, and I loved it, the respecting of the individual. How did you say that?
1: The dignity of the individual.
2: The dignity of the individual.
1: Yeah.
2: And I love the idea of freedom there. You know, that just reminds me of Galatians 5:1. For freedom, Christ has set you free. Yeah. Jesus, when he articulated the essence, the embryo of what he came to do, I am come to set at liberty the captives, Luke 4.
3: But it's a long, history is a long story of humans fumbling with the ideals and misapplying them. Because even we're talking about very triumphantly about the United States and these beautiful documents and these elevated ideals. And then you have allowance for slavery.
2: Yeah, they didn't stride into this. Don't get me wrong.
1: Yeah. It's a process.
2: They stumbled. That's a great way to say it.
3: Suppressed. Yes. You have the natives.
1: Oh, we're still in this battle.
3: The African slave system. You have all of these things.
2: And there was a blindness.
3: Yeah.
2: And as we've mentioned before, you don't see what you don't see.
3: Yeah, so you were saying, you know, I don't want to be overly patriotic. I believe the history itself tempers our...
2: Yes, patriotism.
1: It was a mixed bag, for sure. But I think a good way to articulate it isn't that the ideals were wrong, but that people weren't living up to the ideals that they were articulating, right?
2: Yes, that's right.
1: Hey, but in the 5 minutes that remain, because we're talking sola scriptura, I think it'd be kind of interesting if each one of us were to share a Bible. Okay, we're saying to people out there, you have the Bible and you can study it for yourself. Give a Bible study tip. If somebody said to you, hey, I'd like to study the Bible, what should I do?
2: I'm going to start so that nobody gets to steal mine.
1: Okay.
2: So I'll tell you, in the last 5 to 7 years, this is my simple Bible study tip. From Genesis to Revelation, you have basically a single story. The unifying story in Scripture is the story of Abraham. God's promises to Abraham, Abraham's family, Abraham's descendants, so that from Genesis 12, where God calls Abraham, right to the end, this Abrahamic figure keeps showing up again and again and again and again. Why? Because that story encapsulates the essence of God making a promise to Abraham and his descendants, and then you come to the New Testament, God keeping his promise to Abraham and his descendants.
1: Oh, yeah.
2: So for me, seeing the Bible not as a series of propositions or a series of doctrines, but seeing the Bible as a story being told with lots of different stories, but there's a composite meta story.
1: Yeah, yeah.
2: And that is a story of Abraham and his descendants. And Jesus becomes
5: a descendant of Abraham, so that God can do what he promised he would do all the way back in Genesis.
1: Thank you.
3: Well, you stole the whole
1: point. That was mine.
5: Well, that's why I quickly got in there.
1: Yeah. Okay, Jeffrey, you go from there. What would you say to somebody?
3: Well, in addition to the concept of, I mean, to get really practical now, because you were hanging out in
5: the Ethereum.
3: You were hanging out up here in Ethereum. But to be practical, I read a passage, a chunk of scripture, and I would simply take a notepad or a document on my computer and ask three simple questions. What does this teach me about the character of God? What does this teach me about the controversy between good and evil? Or you can say, what does this teach me about the character of Satan? Mm-hmm. And then number three, I say, how does this apply to my personal daily life?
1: Well, that's good. That's great.
3: So in a simple, practical step. I think that's an approach to take as you navigate through this story yourself.
1: So you're asking three questions. And you're looking any given passage.
3: Yeah, because
1: how are those issues addressed in this
3: because
1: passage?
3: I believe every passage, every major section of Scripture addresses those three questions.
1: Okay. James, Bible study tip.
4: Not to criticize Jeffrey for stealing my point or David, who is. So I think that the Bible is saying something to us practically, as Jeffrey alluded to. So when I study Scripture, I want to know, what is the message being communicated to me right now in the Scripture? I love the historical part of it. I love that, and I think that's really important. But when I read a Bible verse, I want to know, what is it saying to me right now? So for me, what's important is taking a Bible verse and looking at the Greek and or the Hebrew through a Strong's Concordance or some kind of, and cross-referencing every verse I can that would give meaning to that. Like, well, how does this word use? What? Yeah. So I'm looking at that verse and I'm understanding what the original, where those words are used in other places in the Bible, connecting it all together.
3: And then like a word study.
4: And that's why I love learning how to study the Bible with a concordance.
5: I'm having deja vu right now. No, truly deja vu. I'm just fully having a deja vu experience.
4: Learning how to study the Bible with a concordance turned my world upside down. It instantly caused me to become a theologian. Okay, a lay theologian, but a theologian nonetheless.
5: Still having deja vu.
4: It's being able to go to the Word, having confidence to go to the Word of God and say, I can figure this out. I know I can figure this out. Because that's I can look at the Greek and Hebrew. I can go back now and I can trace how this word is used in the New Testament, in the Old Testament. I can make connections and it can really explode out to me. That to me was just like life-saving.
1: Oh, powerful, powerful.
3: Love it.
1: So the narrative approach to Scripture and asking three key questions, character of God, character of evil, and how does this apply to me right here, right now? Mm-hmm. And building a number three, how does this apply right now? Any
5: word
1: given
5: study.
1: Text, word study, what do the words mean and how do they cross-reference with other scripture that is brought to bear upon this one? Those are good Bible study tools. And in the 5 seconds, 4, 3, 2, 1, I can't share mine, but maybe next time.
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6: As a Christian, you will face trials and tribulations that others may not. 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Listen instead to Jesus' calling. He will never lead you astray. Just as the shepherd rejoices over finding his one lost little sheep, he holds each of his children dear to his heart. He sees your struggles, never giving you more than you can bear. He is your Savior and your Deliverer. Many are the afflictions of the righteous, but the Lord delivers him out of them all. Psalm 34, verse 19.
7: The wolf and the lamb shall feed together, and the lion shall eat straw like the bullock, and dust shall be the serpent's meat. They shall not hurt nor destroy in all my holy mountain, saith the Lord. Isaiah 65:25. What an unlikely pair. While our finite minds find it difficult, if not impossible, to to imagine perfect harmony. God makes it entirely clear in His Word that even the animals will be at peace with each other. Security will reign in God's new world. In the book of Genesis, we find that the serpent Satan was portrayed as quite pompous, yet the serpent in heaven will be humbly bowing low as he licks the dust. Harmony, peace, and safety will be characteristics of God's kingdom.
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1: Well, thank you for joining us. Glad to have you here today. We've got a great hour coming up. We've got some great music. And this hour, we have the Bible Quiz.
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It's 3ABN.org. 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

0: The Apostle Paul wrote a couple of good letters to Timothy, and we actually have them recorded in the Bible. 1 and 2 Timothy are the letters that Paul wrote to him. And in there, he talks about some of the responsibilities of the rich. So in case you're rich, you want to be rich, maybe one day you will be rich, or you know some rich people, or you're just curious, I'll pass it along for you in just a few seconds. This last song, Dave Colburn, Jesus All the World to Me, from Ann Hartman. Before that, I Choose to Trust You. And we heard from Buddy Hotelling, and the song was Come. Okay, now to the letter in 1 Timothy. This is what Paul said. As for the rich in this world, charge them not to be haughty, nor to set their hopes on uncertain riches, but on God, who richly furnishes us with everything to enjoy. They are to do good, to be rich in good deeds, liberal and generous, thus laying up for themselves a good foundation for the future, so that they may take hold of the life which is life indeed. So that's a good thing, a good advice for the rich, don't you think? 1 Timothy 6, verses 17 through 19. They shouldn't set their hopes on uncertain riches. You know, how many times have we heard about somebody being rich today and broke tomorrow for whatever reason? We can always be rich in the things that are important, and that's in our relationship with the Lord, right? But anyway, again, this text, 1 Timothy 6, verses 17 through 19.
1: This is Janice Brown with a ray of sunshine for the mind, soul, and spirit. The Little Pear Tree. We were so excited to be moving into our new home. As we strolled around the acres admiring the beautiful landscape, my eyes were drawn to a spiny, thin little tree, which we discovered was a pear tree. One day, as I looked out the window, I saw hail falling and trees bending. There were streaks of lightning and loud claps of thunder, too. The next morning, I looked out and cried, "Oh no, my tree!" The lightning had struck the little pear tree straight down the middle. The top fell off, making it look like a bent over, twisted, spiny branch just sticking out of the ground. For days, I felt bad about the tree. Finally, my husband said, "I'm sorry about your tree. We'll have to cut it down, and I'll plant another one for you." "No," I said. "For some reason, I just do not want to cut it down." A whole year passed, and one day, I saw there were buds on the tree. It looked rather funny, a twisted, bent-over tree with a gap in the middle, but with beautiful green leaves all over it. Soon, white flowers appeared, and to my amazement, there were pears on the little tree. The tree seemed more beautiful than it was before it was struck by lightning. That tree taught me a lesson. Even though it was fragile and struck by lightning, the tree weathered the storm, became stronger each day, and eventually bore sweet, delicious fruit again. The secret? It stayed connected to its roots. We must stay connected to Jesus. He says in John 15, verse 5, that, "I am the vine, ye are the branches. He that abideth in me and I in him, the same bringeth forth much fruit. For without me, ye can do nothing." Like that tree, we are sometimes caught in the storms of life. We experience lightning bolts of trials and tribulations that are overwhelming. We are bent, twisted, and often it looks like we will never be the same or able to be productive again. But like that tree, we can't give up and die. God, help us to hold on through the storms. Amen.
0: The Bible quiz comes up in just a little while. Be sure to stay right here for it on Musical Meditations.

The name of the last song was Give Me Jesus by Emily Feltz Jones. Well, I thought this would be a perfect follow-up song to that by Vonda Bierman. This is I Give You Jesus.

0: See, now, didn't that work well? A couple of good songs back to back. The song before this last one, Emily Feltz Jones, Give Me Jesus. So then we played Vonda Bierman with I Give You Jesus. So I think that worked out well. And the Oakwood College Church Chorale before that, Be Strong in the Lord. Next, we have a song by John Lomacan coming up. In just a little while, we have the Bible quiz on musical meditations. But now, here's a text from Ecclesiastes. Fear God and keep His commandments, for this is the whole duty of man. Now, remember, in the Bible, most of the time that it talks about, when it talks about fearing God, it means to give reverence for Him, revere Him, not to be afraid of Him. So it's not saying be afraid of God and keep His commandments. It's saying revere God, love Him, have reverence for God and keep His commandments. This is the whole duty of man. Now, this next line, this next verse is a key here. For God will bring every deed into judgment with every secret thing, whether good or evil. So we can't hide anything from God. He sees it all. Might be able to hide things from our fellow man. We might be able to fool them or lie to them and get them to believe us. But with God, not the case. He knows everything. He sees it all, and He knows good or evil. And one day we'll be facing Him, and He could say, hey, good job on that. And then if He comes around and says, bad job on this other thing, you didn't do very good. That could be a problem if we don't have the blood of the Lamb, Jesus Christ, covering our sins, right? Anyway, Ecclesiastes chapter 12, verses 13 and 14, the text I just read. My name is Jay Christian. Stay with us. There's much more to come right here on Musical Meditations.
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5: I cannot say, hallowed be thy name, if I, called by his name, am not holy.
6: I cannot say, thy kingdom come, if I am unwilling to give up my own sovereignty and accept the righteous reign of God.
7: I cannot say, thy will be done, if I am unwilling or resentful of having it in my life.
8: I cannot say, on earth as it is in heaven, unless I am truly ready to give myself to his service here and now.
9: I cannot say, give us this day our daily bread, without expending honest effort for it, or by ignoring the genuine needs of my fellow men.
10: I cannot say, forgive us our trespasses as we forgive those who trespass against us, if I continue to harbor a grudge against anyone.
11: I cannot say, deliver us from evil, if I am not prepared to fight in the spiritual realm with the weapon of prayer.
12: I cannot say, thine is the kingdom, if I do not give the king the disciplined obedience of a loyal subject.
13: I cannot say, thine is the power, if I fear what my neighbors and friends may say or do.
14: I cannot say, thine is the glory, if I am seeking my own glory first.
15: I cannot say, forever, if I am too anxious about each day's affairs.
16: I cannot say, amen, unless I honestly say, come what may, this is my prayer.
17: Not having a righteousness of my own, but that which comes from God on the basis of faith, I want to know Christ and the power of His resurrection and the fellowship of sharing in His sufferings. Philippians chapter 3, verses 8 through 10.
18: I don't know what flavor you are or where you're from, but we are all meant to be an extension of our Heavenly Father. We are meant to bring the sweetness of heaven into someone.

0: Well, you've been patient waiting for the Bible quiz, so now here it is. Very short. Who was Dagon? Who was Dagon? D-A-G-O-N. Want to know who that was? And so you have till the end of this song to find the answer.
1: Ooh.

0: Doesn't he have a nice voice? Steve Darmody, Cover with His Life. Danny Shelton, Wonderful Words of Life before that. And John Lomakang with Your Love. Okay, on the Musical Meditations Bible Quiz question, I'll repeat it for you and then give you the answer. So here is the question. Who was Dagon? D-A-G-O-N. Well, it was one of the gods of the Philistines, and you can read that in Judges chapter 16, verse 23. And by the way, I want to make sure that I point out that it wasn't really a god. It's what they thought was a god. But you and I know that there's only one God, right? And so that's God with a capital G. Everybody else are gods with small g's. In other words, man's imagination for a god. So it wasn't really a god. I want to make sure you understand that I am not saying it was a god. They said it was a god. So in any case, now that we've got that clear, Dagon was a god of the Philistines, and again in Judges 16:23, you can see the reference and read a little bit about it. If you'd like to, I encourage you to do that. And so that's the Bible quiz question and the answer, and I hope you got it right.
1: Someone told me once that resentment is like eating poison and hoping the other guy dies. I can't say I laughed at it, because not only did I not think it was funny, but I was full of resentments, and I had no idea that they were killing me. Words are fascinating to me, and I've since found that the word resentment comes from the old French word ressentir, or to refeel. When I felt harmed, regardless of whether it was real or perceived, I'd make a strong memory of it. Then I'd lock it away in my heart, taking it out time and again to re-examine it and refeel its sting. That's sick, you say. Well, you'd be right. I was sick. I hung on to my resentments so long that I had to justify them. Well, if this happened to you, I bet you'd be mad too. When things finally reached a breaking point, I was forced to face the fact that my resentments were a product of my own selfishness. I was angry because someone did this to me. I was hurt because you ignored me. I was resentful because I didn't get my way. So, what can I do about all that? Nothing. Absolutely nothing. It's a character defect. And despite popular opinion, I've never found a way to change myself. I've tried forgetting, but I'd never forget. I've tried being gracious, but you'd never hurt me again. The more I tried, the worse things got. So how did I master my resentments, you ask? A little inventory taking. First, I looked at what caused the resentment in the first place. My pride and my fears had done the most damage. Then I had to realize that I had been extremely thin-skinned, imagine that, and that in many cases, I'd placed myself in harm's way, or worse yet, kept coming back for more. By retaliating, all I do is up the ante. My selfishness, self-centeredness, dishonesty, and fears had often started the ball rolling, too. And even when others had harmed me without provocation, I still had a part in the resentment because I refused to forgive. The key to letting go of resentments is in forgiving. Some people took longer than others, but I discovered I could always extend God's forgiveness to them, even when I had no forgiveness of my own. And while I can't say I'm always free of resentments, today I know how to be rid of them. God's power works. It really does.
0: This is Musical Meditations from Three Angels Broadcasting Network, 3ABN for short, in case you didn't know that. And now here's Annette Campbell in A Perfect World.

0: Some people believe in evolution. I'll tell you exactly what I believe in just a second or two or three. That was B.J. Thomas and How Great Thou Art. Michael Cruz before that, Unite My Heart. And from Annette Campbell and A Perfect World. Okay, some people believe in evolution, you know, where millions of years ago a lightning bolt struck the earth and just the right thing created life and then we all evolved from that. Well, this is what I believe. It says this in Genesis chapter 2, then the Lord God formed man of dust from the ground and breathed into his nostrils the breath of life, and man became a living being. That's what happened, not this other garbage that we hear so many other places. Genesis 2, verse 7. By the way, if you want to get some more information about this program, Musical Meditations, or Three Angels Broadcasting Network, or if you want to talk to a 3ABN prayer partner, here are the numbers, 800-752-3226 or 618-627-4651. I'm Jay Christian, and I'd like to say thank you very much for joining me today on Musical Meditations.
1: 2 Corinthians 20 and 21 says, now then, we are ambassadors for Christ, as though God were pleading through us. We implore you on Christ's behalf, be reconciled to God, for he made him who knew no sin to be sin for us, that we might become the righteousness of God in him. Being an ambassador for Christ, oh my, what a commission the Apostle Paul is charging us with. I don't know about you, but I didn't count on signing up for that type of service when I became a Christian. I thought all I had to do was accept Jesus Christ as my Savior, then show up every Sabbath, pay my tithe, and warm the pew. But then as I studied the Bible, I read about God wanting us to go into all the world and spread the gospel message. I figured he surely couldn't mean me because I can't do that. But then I read that scripture and I realized that God doesn't want us to just skate through our Christian life until we die, then we're home free. He has a plan for us and he wants us to actually participate. Let's see. Webster's Dictionary defines an ambassador as a diplomatic agent of the highest rank, representing a sovereign entity on special assignments. They are authorized agents and messengers. Friends, there is no higher sovereign than God and no more important message than telling people about the love of Jesus Christ. And I've found I can go into all the world, my world, and that's wherever I happen to be at any given moment. God trusting me to share the good news about his son is awesome. Just remember, though, ambassadors are also diplomatic. This is Nikki Anderson with a reminder from your family at 3ABN Radio.
2: As a boy, I loved it when Granddad came to our home. He lived nearby, but yet his visits were still special. To signal that he was on his way, he would telephone, ringing twice and then hanging up. And then we knew that he was coming, and then we would watch the dust cloud that trailed his car traveling down our farm road. In Matthew 24, Jesus shared the signs of his second coming, saying that we will hear of wars and rumors of wars. Nations will rise against nation and kingdom against kingdom, and there will be famine, pestilences, and earthquakes. Many false prophets will rise up and deceive many, and this gospel of the kingdom will be preached in all the nations. Then the end will come. Oh, yes, I've heard that second ring of that prophetic phone, and I expect to see the clouds of his second coming soon. In Luke 21, 28, he tells us, now when these things begin to occur, look up, lift up your heads, because your redemption is drawing near. God bless you today.
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0: scripture is inspired by God and profitable for teaching, for reproof, for correction, for training in righteousness, so that the man of God may be adequate, equipped for every good work. Enjoy the following reading of God's Word.
1: Chapter 28. And it shall come to pass, if thou shalt hearken diligently unto the voice of the Lord thy God, to observe and to do all his commandments, which I command thee this day, that the Lord thy God will set thee on high above all nations of the earth. And all these blessings shall come on thee and overtake thee, if thou shalt hearken unto the voice of the Lord thy God. Blessed shalt thou be in the city, and blessed shalt thou be in the field. Blessed shall be the fruit of thy body, and the fruit of thy ground, and the fruit of thy cattle, the increase of thy kine, and the flocks of thy sheep. Blessed shall be thy basket and thy store. Blessed shalt thou be when thou comest in, and blessed shalt thou be when thou goest out. The Lord shall cause thine enemies that rise up against thee to be smitten before thy face. They shall come out against thee one way, and flee before thee seven ways. The Lord shall command the blessing upon thee in thy storehouses, and in all that thou settest thine hand unto, and he shall bless thee in the land which the Lord thy God giveth thee. The Lord shall establish thee an holy people unto himself, as he hath sworn unto thee, if thou shalt keep the commandments of the Lord thy God, and walk in his ways. And all people of the earth shall see that thou art called by the name of the Lord, and they shall be afraid of thee. And the Lord shall make thee plenteous in goods, in the fruit of thy body, and in the fruit of thy cattle, and in the fruit of thy ground, in the land which the Lord sware unto thy fathers to give thee. The Lord shall open unto thee his good treasure, the heaven to give the rain unto thy land in his season, and to bless all the work of thine hand. And thou shalt lend unto many nations, and thou shalt not borrow. And the Lord shall make thee the head and not the tail, and thou shalt be above only, and thou shalt not be beneath. If that thou hearken unto the commandments of the Lord thy God, which I command thee this day to observe and to do them, and thou shalt not go aside from any of the words which I command thee this day, to the right hand or to the left, to go after other gods to serve them. But it shall come to pass, if thou wilt not hearken unto the voice of the Lord thy God, to observe to do all his commandments and his statutes which I command thee this day, that all these curses shall come upon thee and overtake thee. Cursed shalt thou be in the city, and cursed shalt thou be in the field. Cursed shall be thy basket and thy store. Cursed shall be the fruit of thy body, and the fruit of thy land, the increase of thy kind, and the flocks of thy sheep. Cursed shalt thou be when thou comest in, and cursed shalt thou be when thou goest out. The Lord shall send upon thee cursing, vexation, and rebuke in all that thou settest thine hand unto for to do, until thou be destroyed, and until thou perish quickly, because of the wickedness of thy doings whereby thou hast forsaken me. The Lord shall make the pestilence cleave unto thee, until he have consumed thee from off the land whither thou goest to possess it. The Lord shall smite thee with a consumption, and with a fever, and with an inflammation, and with an extreme burning, and with a sword, and with blasting, and with mildew, and they shall pursue thee until thou perish. And thy heaven that is over thy head shall be brass, and the earth that is under thee shall be iron. The Lord shall make the rain of thy land powder and dust, from heaven shall it come down upon thee until thou be destroyed. The Lord shall cause thee to be smitten before thine enemies. Thou shalt go out one way against them, and flee seven ways before them, and shalt be removed into all the kingdoms of the earth. And thy carcass shall be meat unto all fowls of the air, and unto the beasts of the earth, and no man shall fray them away. The Lord will smite thee with the botch of Egypt, and with the emerods, and with the scab, and with the itch, whereof thou canst not be healed. The Lord shall smite thee with madness and blindness and astonishment of heart. And thou shalt grope at noonday as the blind gropeth in darkness, and thou shalt not prosper in thy ways. And thou shalt be only oppressed and spoiled evermore, and no man shall save thee. Thou shalt betroth a wife, and another man shall lie with her. Thou shalt build an house, and thou shalt not dwell therein. Thou shalt plant a vineyard, and shalt not gather the grapes thereof. Thine ox shall be slain before thine eyes, and thou shalt not eat thereof. Thine ass shall be violently taken away from before thy face, and shall not be restored to thee. Thy sheep shall be given unto thine enemies, and thou shalt have none to rescue them. Thy sons and thy daughters shall be given unto another people, and thine eyes shall look and fail with longing for them all the day long, and there shall be no might in thine hand. The fruit of thy land and all thy labors shall a nation which thou knowest not eat up, and thou shalt be only oppressed and crushed away, so that thou shalt be mad for the sight of thine eyes which thou shalt see. The Lord shall smite thee in the knees and in the legs with a sore botch that cannot be healed. From the sole of thy foot unto the top of thy head, the Lord shall bring thee and thy king which thou shalt set over thee unto a nation which neither thou nor thy fathers have known. And there shalt thou serve other gods, wood and stone. And thou shalt become an astonishment, a proverb, and a byword among all nations whither the Lord shall lead thee. Thou shalt carry much seed out into the field, and shalt gather but little in, for the locust shall consume it. Thou shalt plant vineyards and dress them, but shalt neither drink of the wine nor gather the grapes, for the worms shall eat them. Thou shalt have olive trees throughout all thy coasts, but thou shalt not anoint thyself with the oil, for thine olive shall cast his fruit. Thou shalt beget sons and daughters, but thou shalt not enjoy them, for they shall go into captivity. All thy trees and fruit of thy land shall the locust consume. The stranger that is within thee shall get up above thee very high, and thou shalt come down very low. He shall lend to thee, and thou shalt not lend to him. He shall be the head, and thou shalt be the tail. Moreover, all these curses shall come upon thee, and shall pursue thee, and overtake thee, till thou be destroyed, because thou hearkenest not unto the voice of the Lord thy God, to keep his commandments and his statutes, which he commanded thee. And they shall be upon thee for a sign and for a wonder, and upon thy seed forever, because thou servest not the Lord thy God with joyfulness, and with gladness of heart, for the abundance of all things. Therefore shalt thou serve thine enemies, which the Lord shall send against thee, in hunger, and in thirst, and in nakedness, and in want of all things. And he shall put a yoke of iron upon thy neck, until he have destroyed thee. The Lord shall bring a nation against thee from far, from the end of the earth, as swift as the eagle flieth, a nation whose tongue thou shalt not understand, a nation of fierce countenance, which shall not regard the person of the old, nor shew favor to the young. And he shall eat the fruit of thy cattle, and the fruit of thy land, until thou be destroyed, which also shall not leave thee either corn, wine, or oil, or the increase of thy kine, or flocks of thy sheep, until he have destroyed thee. And he shall besiege thee in all thy gates, until thy high and fenced walls come down, wherein thou trustedst throughout all thy land. And he shall besiege thee in all thy gates throughout all thy land, which the Lord thy God hath given thee. And thou shalt eat the fruit of thine own body, the flesh of thy sons and of thy daughters, which the Lord thy God hath given thee in the siege, and in the straitness wherewith thine enemies shall distress thee. So that the man that is tender among you, and very delicate, his eye shall be evil toward his brother, and toward the wife of his bosom, and toward the remnant of his children which he shall leave, so that he will not give to any of them of the flesh of his children whom he shall eat. Because he hath nothing left him in the siege and in the straitness wherewith thine enemies shall distress thee in all thy gates. The tender and delicate woman among you, which would not adventure to set the sole of her foot upon the ground for delicateness and tenderness, her eye shall be evil toward the husband of her bosom, and toward her son, and toward her daughter, and toward her young one that cometh out from between her feet, and toward her children which she shall bear, for she shall eat them for want of all things secretly in the siege and straitness wherewith thine enemy shall distress thee in thy gates. If thou wilt not observe to do all the words of this law that are written in this book, that thou mayest fear this glorious and fearful name, the Lord thy God, then the Lord will make thy plagues wonderful, and the plagues of thy seed even great plagues, and of long continuance, and sore sickness, and of long continuance. Moreover, he will bring upon thee all the diseases of Egypt, which thou wast afraid of, and they shall cleave unto thee. Also every sickness and every plague which is not written in the book of this law, them will the Lord bring upon thee until thou be destroyed. And ye shall be left few in number, whereas ye were as the stars of heaven for multitude, because thou wouldest not obey the voice of the Lord thy God. And it shall come to pass that as the Lord rejoiced over you to do you good and to multiply you, so the Lord will rejoice over you to destroy you and to bring you to naught. And ye shall be plucked from off the land whither thou goest to possess it. And the Lord shall scatter thee among all people, from one end of the earth even unto the other. And there thou shalt serve other gods, which neither thou nor thy fathers have known, even wood and stone. And among these nations shalt thou find no ease, neither shall the sole of thy foot have rest. But the Lord shall give thee there a trembling heart, and failing of eyes, and sorrow of mind. And thy life shall hang in doubt before thee, and thou shalt fear day and night, and shalt have none assurance of thy life. In the morning thou shalt say, Would God it were even! And at even thou shalt say, Would God it were morning! For the fear of thine heart wherewith thou shalt fear, and for the sight of thine eyes which thou shalt see. And the Lord shall bring thee into Egypt again with ships, by the way whereof I spake unto thee. Thou shalt see it no more again. And there ye shall be sold unto your enemies for bondmen and bondwomen, and no man shall buy. 29. These are the words of the covenant which the Lord commanded Moses to make with the children of Israel in the land of Moab, beside the covenant which he made with them in Horeb. And Moses called unto all Israel, and said unto them, Ye have seen all that the Lord did before your eyes in the land of Egypt unto Pharaoh, and unto all his servants, and unto all his land. The great temptations which thine eyes have seen, the signs and those great miracles. Yet the Lord hath not given you an heart to perceive, and eyes to see, and ears to hear, unto this day. And I have led you 40 years in the wilderness, your clothes are not waxen old upon you, and thy shoe is not waxen old upon thy foot. Ye have not eaten bread, neither have ye drunk wine or strong drink, that ye might know that I am the Lord your God. And when ye came unto this place, Sihon, the king of Heshbon, and Og, the king of Bashan, came out against us into battle, and we smote them. And we took their land, and gave it for an inheritance unto the Reubenites, and to the Gadites, and to the half-tribe of Manasseh. Keep therefore the words of this covenant, and do them, that ye may prosper in all that ye do. Ye stand this day, all of you, before the Lord your God, your captains of your tribes, your elders, and your officers with all the men of Israel, your little ones, your wives, and thy stranger that is in thy camp, from the hewer of thy wood unto the drawer of thy water, that thou shouldest enter into covenant with the Lord thy God, and into his oath, which the Lord thy God maketh with thee this day, that he may establish thee today for a people unto himself, and that he may be unto thee a God, as he hath said unto thee, and as he hath sworn unto thy fathers, to Abraham, to Isaac, and to Jacob. Neither with you only do I make this covenant and this oath, but with him that standeth here with us this day before the Lord our God, and also with him that is not here with us this day. For ye know how we have dwelt in the land of Egypt, and how we came through the nations which ye passed by. And ye have seen their abominations, and their idols, wood and stone, silver and gold, which were among them. Lest there should be among you man, or woman, or family, or tribe, whose heart turneth away this day from the Lord our God, to go and serve the gods of these nations. Lest there should be among you a root that beareth gall and wormwood. And it come to pass, when he heareth the words of this curse, that he bless himself in his heart, saying, I shall have peace, though I walk in the imagination of mine heart, to add drunkenness to thirst. The Lord will not spare him, but then the anger of the Lord and his jealousy shall smoke against that man, and all the curses that are written in the book shall lie upon him. And the Lord shall blot out his name from under heaven. And the Lord shall separate him unto evil out of all the tribes of Israel, according to all the curses of the covenant that are written in this book of the law, so that the generation to come of your children that shall rise up after you, and the stranger that shall come from a far land, shall say, when they see the plagues of that land and the sicknesses which the Lord hath laid upon it, and that the whole land thereof is brimstone and salt and burning, that it is not sown nor beareth, nor any grass groweth therein, like the overthrow of Sodom and Gomorrah, Admah and Zeboim, which the Lord overthrew in his anger and in his wrath, even all nations shall say, Wherefore hath the Lord done thus unto this land? What meaneth the heat of this great anger? Then men shall say, Because they have forsaken the covenant of the Lord God of their fathers, which he made with them when he brought them forth out of the land of Egypt. For they went and served other gods, and worshipped them, gods whom they knew not, and whom he had not given unto them. And the anger of the Lord was kindled against this land, to bring upon it all the curses that are written in this book. And the Lord rooted them out of their land in anger, and in wrath, and in great indignation, and cast them into another land, as it is this day. The secret things belong unto the Lord our God, but those things which are revealed belong unto us and to our children forever, that we may do all the words of this law.
0: Thank you for listening, and may the power of God rest on your life from the reading of His Word.

0: with more than 3,000 Japanese perishing. Four Japanese carriers sank in just 6 minutes. One sailor at Midway later described how he was a scared, mature old man at 17. Midway Airport in Chicago was named in honor of the battle, and there's a Midway Museum in San Diego aboard the USS Midway, at the time the largest warship ever built. Real lives were lost in that battle, and of course during the Second World War, in which 16 million Americans served. I've walked through cemeteries and wondered about the people resting beneath the soil. What were their lives like, and will they live again? You know that many people resting in graves will not come up in the first resurrection when Jesus returns. We remember war heroes, and we should, and we remember those we have farewelled, and that's good. But it would be better if we could see them again and spend eternity with them. It's important to share the gospel and to live the gospel in a way that speaks well of faith in God. Jesus said in John 12, "And I, if I be lifted up from the earth, will draw all men unto me." Lift him up today. People should be given the opportunity to live forever. It's wonderful to have people in our memories, but how much more wonderful to know with certainty that because of Jesus, we'll see those people again. John Bradshaw, It
1: 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And now, here's our Creation Moment host, Ian Taylor.
2: It's not very pretty, nor is it graceful, but Columbia's rock-climbing catfish has a unique ability among fish. Perhaps there are days when a salmon, trying to make it up a waterfall, wishes that it could simply climb the rocks. The rock-climbing catfish's climbing equipment begins with a powerful sucker mouth. Once it attaches itself to a rock, it can stay stuck despite any current. The rock-climbing catfish also has a bony plate on its belly that helps it hold in place while it repositions its sucker a little further up the rocks. The plate has fins with tiny backward-pointing teeth. These teeth dig into the rock and prevent it slipping. The catfish's third special feature is a set of powerful muscles that control the plate. Once the rock-climbing catfish has attached its sucker to the rock, it pulls up its stomach plate and anchors it. With its body anchored, it moves its sucker up the face of the rock and repeats the process. Following this method, the rock-climbing catfish can walk its way up a 20-foot rock wall against the torrent of a waterfall in about 30 minutes. Who gave the rock-climbing catfish that powerful sucker mouth? Who gave it that clever bony stomach plate and the powerful muscles to control it? And who taught it to climb rocks? There are two opinions today. One opinion says that no one did it, and the other says that it was the work of the creator of the worlds and the stars and you and me. The Bible's claim of a creator is the only one that makes sense.
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3: 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Don't miss this spectacular look into the end time events that prophecy tells us would usher in the coming of our Lord Jesus Christ. 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

I wish you a wonderful morning if you're just joining us here on Praise FM 98.5 and 92.5 FM, the Power and the Glory station. That's why we shall overcome. It is indeed a wonderful privilege and a pleasure to be here with you on this first day of the week. It is day number seven of June 2026, and it is day number one of the week. Praise God for the first day of the week, Sunday. And we have a wonderful opportunity on this first day of the week, Sunday. After celebrating a tremendously high Sabbath, we want to thank God because He has given us this opportunity where we can come to Him, where this door of mercy is opened, that we can approach His throne of grace and we can find strength in time of need. Praise God. So again, I wish you a wonderful first day of the week, Sunday, and a tremendously blessed one at that. As we contemplate, as we study, as we remember the goodness of God, as we recognize how He is continuously keeping us and He continuously upholds the worlds. He's not asleep. He's taking care of business. What a wonderful God. Alright, so I'm your host, of course, Brother Junior Rodney. And I'm here with you until 11 a.m. This is the session this morning because Sister Deborah is not here. We're going to do our session on the prayer segment between the mountain and the multitude. And we're going to be looking at a very thunderous message in that devotion this morning. So let's pray as we get into that devotion this morning. Father in heaven, we thank you so much for this opportunity that you have given to us. Another wonderful opportunity where we can approach your throne of grace, where we can present ourselves before you, recognizing you as God, as sovereign, as ruler of this entire universe. We thank you that we are afforded this wonderful opportunity, that grace is still being held out to us. Lord, thank you so much. We know we do not deserve it. We know we have fallen short of your grace. We know we have misappropriated your blessings. We have, each one of us, turned to our own way while you are continuously remaining faithful. Have mercy upon us, Lord. And cleanse us, I pray. Remove everything that is not like you, that is within us. Please, we submit ourselves to you this morning, recognizing that we need help. We need you, Lord. We cannot do this on our own. We need you in our lives, and we need your saving grace. We need your power. We need you to work in and through us, Lord, that your will be accomplished. We pray ultimately, Lord, that your will become our will, and everything we think, do, and say will be in accordance with your will. Have mercy upon us, Lord, for our shortcomings, our sins that so easily trip us up, they beset us. Forgive us, Lord, once again. As this program unfolds, I pray, Lord, that you will bless those who are listening. Perhaps some came with heavy burdens. Perhaps some came, made it barely through the night, Lord. Perhaps some are depressed, heavily depressed, Lord. Perhaps with their children
issues, family, friends, neighbors, husbands, wives, so many, Lord, issues confronting us on every side. But thank you that you have not given up on us and you will never give up on us. Thank you for your continued calling and seeking after us, Lord. Thank you. I pray that as we hear the voice of your Holy Spirit speaking to us, we will answer in the affirmative, Lord. And we will say yes to your pleading. And we'll allow you to transform us. Transformed by the renewing of our minds, that our mind will be fixed and focused on things of God rather than things of this world. And we'll surrender our lives to you. Those who are hurting, I pray that you will comfort them. Those who need a physician, I pray that you would minister to them, even by the power of your angels, by the power you possess, Lord, to dispatch angels to minister to those individuals, those who are depressed, those who are going through challenges, financial, whatever the issue is, Lord, I pray that you'll dispatch angels and in their ministry, Lord, that you have given them to bring relief to your people in whatever situation they are. Thank you for such a wonderful blessing and blessings that keep overflowing, Lord, from you. Blessings and blessings. Thank you so much. I pray for comfort again for your people, for all of us, and that as we meditate on you, meditate on your word, as we draw into a closer experience with you today, that we recognize you again as Lord and Savior of our lives. Thank you. We give you praise, honor, and glory for making a way possible for us to escape. Thank you for Jesus. Thank you for everything. In Jesus' name, amen and amen.

Well, this is a special message this morning as we look at our devotion to brethren in responsible positions, an appeal to our ministers and conference committees. And I selected to read this because there is some information in there that we need to hear. And we're going to be considering a portion of it because it's quite lengthy, but I found this very interesting. This says, as the bow in the cloud is formed by the union of the sunlight and the shower, so the rainbow encircles the throne, represents the combined power of mercy, get this, and justice. It is not justice alone that is to be maintained, for this would eclipse the glory of the rainbow of promise above the throne. Men could see only the penalty of the law. Were there no justice, no penalty, there would be no stability to the government of God. And when we have to think, we have to be honest and fair with ourselves and with everyone. What would this society, I ask the question, what would this society look like if there were no justice, no stability in government? What would the world look like? Anarchy? Chaos, for sure, if there were no penalty, if there were no justice, if there were no stability to the government, it would be chaos. I ask the question, how then would be like a world? Would we tell God to repeal his law? How then do we expect God's law to not be binding when earthly governments trace their very law from the law of God? Isn't this ridiculous that we expect God's law to be repealed when earthly governments can claim justice, can claim stability to their government because of God's very law and God's government? I felt it necessary to ask these questions and to make that statement. Let me continue the reading. It is the mingling of judgment and mercy that makes salvation full and complete. I say amen to that. It is the blending of the two that leads us, as we view the world's Redeemer, Jesus, and the law of Jehovah, God the Father, to exclaim, "Thy gentleness have made me great." Hallelujah. We know that the gospel is a perfect and complete system, revealing the immutability of the law of God. Can't be cancelled. It stands fast forever. It inspires the heart with hope and with love for God. Mercy invites us. We're talking about mercy now. Both of them. We're blending both of them. Mercy invites us to enter through the gates into the city of God. And justice is satisfied to accord to every obedient soul full privileges as a member of the royal family, a child of the heavenly King. Praise God. If we were defective in character, we could not pass the gates that mercy has opened to the obedient. For justice stands at the entrance and demands holiness, purity in all who could see God.
Were justice extinct? And were it possible for divine mercy to open the gates to the whole race? Listen to this. Irrespective of character, there would be a worse condition of disaffection and rebellion in heaven than before Satan was expelled. Can you imagine that? People say, we don't need to keep the law. We don't need law. Grace. Just grace. Let's talk about grace. We don't need law. They're always talking about the law, the law, the law. Well, let me ask a question. Can you imagine? I follow the writer. Can you imagine what heaven would look like with people who did not keep the law? Can you imagine if God didn't check it when Adam and Eve sinned? When Lucifer sinned and rebelled in heaven? Can you imagine if God did not check that, what state heaven would look like? And can you imagine if Adam and Eve's sin was not checked? Can you imagine if there were no law here in St. Lucia? No law in America. No law anywhere on the planet. Can you imagine the state of rebellion and chaos and anarchy there would be? Do you see the amazing justice, the amazing mercy, the amazing love of God to be the only one to be able to blend the two so beautifully? Let me continue. I'm getting excited now. The peace, happiness, and harmony of heaven would be broken up. Yes? And we see the effects of it happening on this earth. Huh? Police have to be all over the place trying to put a check on chaos and anarchy and rebellion. Yes? Let me continue. The change from earth to heaven will not change men's characters. Now, I want you to listen. If you were not listening before, listen now. The change from earth to heaven will not change men's characters. Can I read that again? The change from earth to heaven will not change men's minds, characters. The character is not going to change from earth to heaven. The happiness of the redeemed in heaven results from the character formed in this life. Did you hear that? The results, the change from earth to heaven will not change men's characters. The happiness of the redeemed in heaven results from the character formed in this life. When must we form character? When we get to heaven? Will a change happen in both the body and the mind, or just the body? That's a question. The happiness of the redeemed in heaven results from the character formed in this life. After the image of Christ, the saints in heaven will first have been saints on earth. You know, there's a religion. This is such a mockery, this religion. Do you know there's a religion that makes saints of people after they die? I tell you. Here's what the writer says here. The saints in heaven will first have been saints on earth. That's where it begins. And I know some people trembling already. But just wait. Let me just finish. The salvation that Christ made, such a sacrifice to gain for man, is that which is alone of value. That which saves
from sin, the cause of all the misery and woe in our world. Mercy extended to the sinner. I put in my name right there. The most wretched. Mercy extended to the sinner is constantly drawing him to Jesus. Oh, thank God for mercy. Thank you, Jesus, for mercy. If he responds, you notice the big small word there. If he or she responds, coming in penitence with confession. Confession to who? A man or Jesus? Jesus, of course. We don't confess to men. We confess to the man, Christ Jesus, the intercessor between God and men. My little children. In faith, laying hold of the hope set before him in the gospel. Good news. God will not despise the broken and contrite heart. Thus, the law of God is not weakened, but the power of sin is broken. Hallelujah. And the scepter of mercy is extended to the penitent sinner. You see why we love Jesus? Oh, we can sing the song. By the way, be careful how you sing the song, "Oh, how I love Jesus." If you sing the song, "Oh, how I love Jesus," you must recognize the cross of Christ for what it truly is. Jesus says, "I came not to..." He didn't come to abolish the law, but he came to fulfill it. He came to live it out. He came to demonstrate God's justice and God's mercy. So when people say the law has been abolished, think about that. Murder abolished. Adultery abolished. Truly? Lying? False witness? Abolished? The Sabbath? Abolished? Then what's the point? What is the point if the law is abolished? If it is just mercy and grace, then anarchy and chaos will have full reign. And let me just say this. You see how long-suffering and merciful and gracious God is? Those who want to have the law abolished, you will have your reign. Those who don't want to keep the law of God, those who preach and teach people that God's law has been done away with, you will have your reign. You will have your reign when God's people are sealed by the Holy Spirit. Those who have patience. Those who have patience. Those who have patiently kept his word. Those who keep the commandments of God. Here is the patience of the saints. Here are they that keep the commandments of God. And they have also the testimony of Jesus. They have the faith of Jesus. They have faith in Jesus. Because they view the cross in its proper bearings.
thank God for Jesus. Let's pray. Father God, thank you so much that you are the only one who has a perfect balance between justice and mercy. Thank God that your immutable law has not been and will not be done away with. Because if it was, and if it is, Lord, what chaos, what anarchy, what vileness, what state of a society we would be in, the world, were there no justice. If there was only mercy, then sinners would sin without any sense of remorse. Lord, thank you for your immutable law. Thank you for being you that holds your scepter in righteousness and in mercy, in justice and in love. Thank you for your perfect balance. Help us, Lord, to recognize that it is a deception of the devil to try to make us think, try to make us believe that your law has been done away with. That we can only talk about grace, grace, how marvelous is grace, and reject your offer of justice and expect to live in heaven even for 1,000 years. Lord, have mercy upon us for accepting the lies of the devil that makes us believe that we can live anyhow we want and still expect to enter the pearly gates of heaven. Have mercy upon us, Lord. And yes, thank you for mercy. And thank you for justice. Help us, Lord, because we want to live in a peaceful society. We want to live in a universe that has rules and has laws. Not burdensome rules, not burdensome laws, but laws and rules that show your wonderful character, that we would not want to hurt our neighbors, that we would not want to lie, steal, cheat, we would not want to commit adultery, fornicate, we would not want to do anything that hurts someone else. And even more so, we would not want to break the commandments, the 4 that pertain to love for you. We would not want to do that. And by your grace, we will not. Thank you for being you, Lord. Thank you for loving us so. Oh, how I love Jesus for being so good to me. Thank you. My prayer is that everyone listening would come to realize that justice and mercy is embodied in the cross. And that although, thankfully, amazingly, gracefully, and understandingly, Jesus is no longer on the cross, but he's interceding in heaven right now. He's in the most holy place of the heavenly sanctuary. He's interceding for every one of us. And perchance we break the law. There's now still opportunity
for us to run to Jesus, to run to the mercy seat where we can find help in time of need. Thank God for grace. Thank God that mercy still lingers. Thank God for his law and perfect balance. We give praise, honor, and glory to you. Thank you once again, in Jesus' name. Amen and amen.

0: Indeed. Again, a wonderful morning to you. If you're just joining in or being tuned in, a wonderful first day of the week, Sunday, to you. 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And we begin our session this morning by taking your calls at 452-1011 and 461-9647. This is a segment Between the Mountain and the Multitude. And we are, yes, so happy to be in the land of the living with the breath of life in our nostrils. God has given us this wonderful opportunity. And we are at the segment Between the Mountain and the Multitude. Sister Deborah is not here this morning, so you get to call and to pray. How wonderful. I'm looking forward to it. We'll have a wonderful time in the presence of God this morning. Thank God. So, I'm awaiting your calls at 452-1011. And if you want to use the WhatsApp line, that number is 461-9647. Let me just ensure that everything is okay. All right, so Matthew 4:17, as I await your calls, says, "From that time on, Jesus began to preach, 'Repent, for the kingdom of heaven is at hand.'" For the kingdom of heaven is at hand. That's Matthew 4:17. Acts 3:19-20 says, "Repent, therefore, and be converted, so that your sins may be blotted out, that the times of refreshing may come from the presence of the Lord, that he may send," this vision says, "the Messiah who has been appointed for you, even Jesus." Let's take a call. Praise FM, you're on the air. Good morning.
1: Good morning, Brother Rodney.
0: Morning. Blessings, Sister Camilla. How are you doing?
1: Hi there, Brother Rodney. Praise there, holding on.
0: Praise God. Hold on, my sister. Hold on.
1: I was Sabbath in your night.
0: Tremendously blessed. Wonderful, by the grace of God. What about yours?
1: Mine wasn't too bad, I will say it was good because I had the breath of life, even if we have a little situation, but God knows the best.
0: Mm-hmm.
1: I will say it was blessed.
0: Praise
1: even
0: God.
1: If I home like, but praise the Lord.
0: Praise God.
1: Yeah. Mm-hmm. Yes. So, I'm very happy to hear your voice this morning.
0: Praise God.
1: Yes.
0: Happy to hear your voice as well.
1: Yes, thanks very much. Praying for you, okay, as always, your family, okay, your prayer list.
0: Thank you.
1: Praying for myself, mm-hmm, my children, mm-hmm, my grandchildren. Mm-hmm. I pray for the children, for them to hear the word of God, and for them to understand and see what's going on in this life, for them to surrender their life to Christ. That's what I live in for Jesus to do for them. I pray for Sister Deborah, asking the Father to stretch forth mighty hands upon her, for to continue to do the work she's doing in his name. Praying for her family also. Let his will be done over them. I pray for the Praise FM staff. Mighty Father, you know each and every one of them by their nature and character. Praying for Brother Sister Wendy and her family, especially her mother, Nelta, her brother Craig, and all her family, her neighbors. I pray for the Father to give her long life and strength to continue the great work she's doing on the Lord's station. Praying for Sister Perino and her family. Another little sister, Sister Perino, I don't know if it's her sister, but she's doing an excellent job on the radio station. I'm happy to hear her every day. I say that I'm listening to her. She's brave. She does it. She was there for how many years? But God will bless her and for her to continue to the work she's doing in God's name. I pray for Brother Richie and Sister Sherina. Father, you know them by name, nature, and character. And their family, Brother Nathaniel always praying for him wherever he is, for him to fix his eyes upon the Lord. I pray for Sister Philip. I pray for her and her family. Ask the Father to give her health, strength, long life, to continue the work she's doing on the radio station and all around the place, all around St. Lucia, wherever she is, she's doing the work of the Father. I pray for Brother Alban and his family. I pray for Sister Sophia and family. God knows her by lineage and character. I pray for Brother Taylor and family. Mighty Father, touch him. I pray for Brother Trevor Cyril and his family. I pray for Elder Alvin Flora and Pastor Leroy David. Mighty Father, touch them. Touch them and give them long life and strength to continue the works they started. I pray for the Pierre Emil family, the Sister Cole John Senior and Junior, the Mason family, the Small family. I pray for them. I pray for Brother David Michel. Mighty Father, you know him. You know his mind. You know everything about him. Brother Marcus and family, let your will be done over Brother Marcus' life and his family, Father. I pray for Sister Philip. Not Sister Philip, sorry. Sister Sophia and Sister Leon. Blazy family. Sister Clary, I pray for her. Brother Gaspar and Sister Carol, Father, let your will be done. Father, thank you for the work, the good work they are doing, Father. I pray for Sister Felma, her family and friends at Bacatel. Take full control, Father, over her life. I pray for Sister Sharon, Mama Frederick, their neighbors, their siblings, Sister Sharon, grandchildren, children. A prayer list, Bible study group. Mighty Father, you knows them people. You knows them and you knows everything, Father, about them. I pray for Brother Montut at the Tunnel Road. Father, touch him, mighty God. You knows everything. I pray for Brother Sherry, Brother Hope, Brother Amos in Antigua. Touch them, mighty Father. Living at the last days, we see things happening. Help us also look unto you. Show them for them to look unto you day after day, day after day. Even though we have a situation, we cannot sit down there and think of it and study it. We have to give the problem to you, Father, and then fix our eyes on you. I pray for the government. I pray for all those in cabinet, for them to surrender their lives. See what's happening, for them to surrender their life to you, Father, the senior citizens' home. I pray for the less fortunate, disturbed mind on the street, young girls, young boys on the block. Father, you know them, Father, these days, you know what's going on. Show the young children and help the parents for them to train their children in the right way, so that they can look unto you, fix their eyes on you, Father. I pray for those that are at the hospital, those that are suffering, nurses, doctors, help the nurses for them to be patient with the sick people, those that are in the jail, those that are in the wellness center, Father, touch them. You know each and every one, mighty God. All of us are your children, Father. Help us also look unto you day after day, day after day. I pray for the pastors, deacons, elders, ministers, touch them, mighty Father, for them to preach the gospel in season, out of season. Do not take out, do not put. Preach the gospel. I pray for the community of Rose Hill. Mighty God, let your will be done over them people, young people, their parents, mothers, fathers, for them to raise the children in the right way, Father. Praying for the community of Wapatat. The same thing with them. Help the people for them to train their children, their parents to raise their children in the right way, Father. You are God. You know and sees all things, mighty Father. Help us day after day, day after day, day after day for us to look unto you. this world we live in, they don't have nothing good to offer, nothing good, nothing good. But you are mighty, you are Savior, you are great. You know and sees all things. You knows everything, Father. You knows our heart. You know each and every one of us, our heart. You know we want to save in your kingdom. If we want to save, we have to look unto you. We don't have to turn back into this world and look to see what's going on there and look to it. We have to look unto you. You is our Savior. You is our everything, Father. Everything. You said without you, we cannot do nothing. Let your will be done, Father. Let your name be praised. I pray for the whole world, whole world, whole world, whole world. You are God. You are mighty. You are Savior. You knows and sees all things. Let your will be done. Let your name be praised. You are mighty. You are Savior. Help us to love one another. Unite with one another. Touch us, mighty. You are mighty. You are Savior. You are great. You are everything to us. Let your will be done. Let your name be praised. Because you are never faithful to thee. And when time will be no more in Jesus Christ, I pray. Grant each and every one a place in your heavenly kingdom, I pray. These many mercies I ask in Jesus' precious name. Amen and amen.

0: work out his will in her life, asking that she would submit continuously and have God to work out his will in her life. All right, we continue with the session at 452-1011. You can call in, and 461-9647 as we continue to take your calls and continue to pray one for the other. It's a wonderful thing when we can pray for each other, when we can lift each other up in prayer. It's a beautiful, beautiful opportunity that God has afforded us, and we continuously thank God for that. James 4 and verse 8 instructs us, draw nigh to God and he will draw nigh to you. Cleanse your hands, ye sinners, and purify your hearts, ye double-minded. I tell you, being double-minded is a terrible thing. Being like a wave. Let's take a call. Praise FM, you're on the air. Good morning.
1: Morning, brother.
0: Hey, Sister Lucy. Morning, blessings. How are you? Doing wonderful. What about you?
1: Not too bad, thanks, brother.
0: Praise God.
1: I'm calling to share the good prayer this morning.
0: Go right ahead.
1: Yes, may God bless us, Father. May God put his hand upon us, his family and friends, neighbors, the control of my husband, Father, Lord Jesus. I leave all of us in your mighty hands, Brother Rodney, Brother Ray, Brother Sankey, Brother Eliud, and all the brothers, all the sisters, all the members, the pastors, the members, the elders, everyone in the church, Father, Lord Jesus, you know them by heart and by nature, Father. Everyone that already prayed this morning, Father, I place all of them into your mighty hand, Father. They are healing hands upon our mind and our heart, Father. Help us to come to in your foot, Father, Lord Jesus. Help us to come to you, Lord. Help us to be your daughters, your son, Father, Lord Jesus. All the children, all the boys on the block, Father. Father, I call you this morning for them, Father. They are healing hands upon them, Lord Jesus, for them to do what is right, Father. Cause them to come to you. Lord Jesus, lay your hand upon them, Father. Help us, give us your blessing, Father, Lord Jesus. Father, I place all my family in your hand, all my children, my grandchildren, my great-grandfather, Lord Jesus, my sisters and my brothers, the children, the family, Father, the mother, the father, the family and friends, where they live, Father. Lord Jesus, I place all of them into your mighty hand, Father. Father, I praise all my friends, my neighbors, Papi, Deborah, Carol. Father, I praise these people that always come in and pray for me, Father. Give them the strength, the courage, the mind, and the heart, Father. I praise Sister Margaret over sitting Canada in your hands for somebody, Lord. I deliver them to you, Father. Take control over her life, Father. Help her. She needs your help, Father, Lord Jesus. She needs your presence. She needs your miracle in her life to help her, Father, to do what is right in her life. Oh, Lord, Father, send for her, Father. Give her your strength and your courage for what she's going through, Father. You know her, Father, by heart and by nature, Lord. Father, I pray, Sister Selma in your hand, Father, Lord Jesus. Sister Susie, Father, Lord, I place all of them into your mighty hand, Father. Your healing hands upon Sister Susie, Sister Deborah, Father, with her family. I place them in your mighty hand, Father. Her husband, her children, her grandchildren. Father, Lord Jesus, their adopted daughter, Father, take control over their life, Father. Help them to come to you, Lord. Send for us, Father. Give them the mind. Give them the courage, Father, Lord Jesus. Give us the patience to come to you in your foot, Father. At the foot of your cross, my Lord. Father, I place our life in your mighty hand, Father. Take control of Brother Rodney and his family. His mother, his parents, his family, his children. Oh, Lord, have mercy upon them, Lord Jesus. Father, I place our life into your mighty hand, Father. Although we sick, Father, all the hospital, Father, we are healing hands upon the people that sit in the hospital. Nurses, doctors are taking care of them, Father. Give them the strength, Father. Everyone, Father, every teacher, Father, every principal, Lord, every security, Father, you know them by heart and by nature. Every driver that is on the road, Father, you know them by heart and by nature, Father. Help them, Father, Father, Lord Jesus, every time he's thing going on on the road, dying, routine. Father, they are in hands upon them, Father. Lord, the men and the heart when they're on the road,

0: driving father, you're making RDP on the end of the air. But the world, you know them by heart and mind. Meet your father, help them when they're on the road, father. Take control over the people that are going to see, father, that are going to walk before us, father. Take control over the lives of women. Oh, Lord, father, thank you, Jesus. Praise you, Lord. Have a blessed day, brother Rodney.
1: Blessings to you as well. Thank you so much.
0: Yes, thank all you. Right. Thank you, brother Rodney. Bless you,
1: Lord. God. Yeah. In God. Blessings to you as well.
0: Hallelujah.
1: And we want to thank Sister Lucy for praying for us as well and on behalf of so many individuals. And you know, it's a beautiful opportunity that we have as we continue to lift each other up in prayer. Beautiful opportunity God has given to us. And we continue to take the calls at 452-1011 and 461-9647. Again, 452-1011, and the WhatsApp you can use 461-9647 if you desire to call. All right, so we are waiting your calls and this beautiful opportunity that has been given to us. Revelation 3:19 informs us, as many as I love, I rebuke and chasten. Be zealous, therefore, and repent. As many as I love. What do? As I love them, I rebuke them and chasten them. Parents, I rebuke, I chasten. Be zealous, therefore, and repent. Why am I singling out parents here? Do you know? I think we miss that when we come to discipline our children. We think that if we rebuke them and chasten them, that we don't love them. And now we give them a free rein. Not so with God. God has given us instruction from His Word. God does not believe in free rein. That's not good governance. That is certainly not good governance. That's not a good government. That giving license to do anything you want. That's not a good government at all. Ezekiel 18 and verse 32. For I have no pleasure in the death of him that dieth, saith the Lord God. Wherefore turn. See the 180? Turn yourselves and live ye. What is God's instruction here? Command here? Turn. He's saying turn. Turn. Make a right about turn. Turn yourselves. You're going in one direction? Turn. This is repentance here. This is what it means for repent, to repent. Turn and live. So genuine repentance is life. See how beautiful the scripture is as you study and investigate them. So God has no pleasure. It doesn't make God happy when people die. Particularly when people die lost. Does not make him happy at all. That's why he says to turn and live. Repent, therefore, and be converted. And walk, continue walking with God afterwards. And Joel 2:13 tells us, and rend your heart and not your garments. This is not about a show-off religion. This is a heart issue. Inside. You can wear all the nice clothes. You can dress up and make up and do everything. This is a heart issue. This is not about outside. Of course, you can be like a whitewashed tomb. That's what Jesus said. You know, you can be nice and beautiful on the outside. But what am I on the inside? What's in my heart? Rend your heart and not your garments. And turn. Yeah, again, repentance. Conversion. Continue walking with God. Return. It says, turn unto the Lord your God. For he is gracious. What is he? God is so gracious. Oh, mercy. At Calvary. See why I cannot stop speaking about it? God is so gracious and merciful, slow to anger, and of great kindness, and repenteth him of the evil. It's not his intention to exercise justice. Of course God doesn't want. A real loving parent gets upset. Of course, that's with guidance, right? Does God get upset? Of course. Yeah. When we continue in evil, he's not happy with it. But that's why he tells us, rend your heart. Don't bring those vain sacrifices. Don't say, Lord, Lord, Lord, did I not cast out demons and all of these things? No. What was in your heart? And by the way, we can't fool him. That's the thing. That's where the hard thing is. Pastor Kenny Bode, you can shout hallelujah how loud you want, but you cannot fool him. He's gracious, merciful, slow to anger, and of great kindness. Acts 17:30, and that's why at the times of this ignorance, I didn't know. God winked at. I didn't know, and I had no way of finding out. God winked at that. He forgave that. But now do I have a chance to know? Now do I have an opportunity to find out what the truth is? But now, what does he do? He commandeth. Does that remind you about his commandments? All 10. And not 9. But now commandeth all men everywhere to do what? To repent. Acts 17:30. A beautiful Savior. He could just destroy, you know. He could just destroy us. And he gives us a second chance. Oh, what a lovely Savior. And you know what will happen? If we embrace that chance, if we embrace that opportunity, we have eternity. Eternity. Oh, what would that look like when we look into the face of Jesus? That's my eternity. Just to look into his face and not be consumed. That's my eternity. The lovely Jesus. When we behold his face, and we are not consumed. Oh, eternity, I tell you. The Rose of Sharon, the Lily of the Valley, the Bright and Morning Star. What do you call him? Some call him. Yes. You see how applicable this song is, by the way? Some call him Savior. Some call him, some even call him anointed. Some call him prophet, priest. But some are afraid to call him Lord. Your pe. Why are you afraid? Why are you afraid to call him Lord? If he's Lord, then you must obey him. That means he has laws, rules. So don't only call him Savior. Don't only call him Jesus. Don't only call him anointed, prophet. Call him Lord. Many call him Jesus. But we also call him Lord. I say unto you that likewise joy shall be in heaven. Oh, this is thunderous. I say unto you that likewise joy shall be in heaven over one sinner that repenteth. 1. Can you imagine? More than over 99 just persons which need no repentance. Can you imagine what the celebration will look like on Sabbath? When we see all those persons going into that watery grave. The campaign is on. Make your calling and your election sure by submitting yourself to God and deciding that you're going to get baptized. This coming Sabbath, there's a campaign at Cul-de-Sac, by the way. Oh, and what a campaign it is. It's drawing so many individuals. Already there are thousands going down there. And there'll be thousands more. And there will be a great harvest. Can you imagine the celebration in heaven? I say unto you that likewise joy shall be in heaven over one. Thank God. We can claim the promise that God saves by many and by few, but we're claiming many for the Lord through this wonderful campaign that is taking place at Cul-de-Sac, that big blue and yellow tent. Oh, what a thunderous event. The opportunity is afforded to many, and many will say yes to Jesus. What are you doing? Are you going to submit to him as well? Oh, he's waiting. His arms are outstretched to receive the prodigal. Christ has for sin atonement made. What a wonderful Savior. We are redeemed. The price is paid. What a wonderful Savior. And indeed, oh, what a wonderful Savior. And that's why we shouldn't waste time. 452-1011 and 461-9647. I'm still awaiting your calls. We have time. And I'm waiting for you to call. Don't wait for last minute. This is your opportunity to call now. 452-1011 and 461-9647, the WhatsApp. That's why we don't waste time. Mm-mm. The time is fulfilled. And the kingdom of God is at hand. Repent ye. Do what? Repent ye and believe the gospel. That's Mark 1:15. We have a call. Praise the Lord, you're on the air. Good morning.
2: Blessed and morning to you, Brother Rodney.
1: And to you as well, Sister Thelma.
2: Oh, to God be the glory. God is good.
1: Hallelujah.
2: The word of God says in Psalms 84, great is the Lord and greatly to be praised.
1: Hallelujah.
2: In the city of our God, in the mountain of his holiness. You know, this morning, I want to call my God with all my heart, with all the desire he gave me for the world, especially for St. Lucia, especially for our church, all churches. Take it from children down to elderly in the church, dear God. And this morning, we're claiming Jesus in our life and in our family life and in everyone's life. You know, it's not the world, but it's to meet with God in spirit and in truth. Brother Rodney, this morning I stand up in the gap of this nation to claim, Father, I believe in you. You are God and you are the way and the truth and the life. Father, right now we need you more than ever, Father. We need you, Jesus. We are asking you to come, Lord. Come. We invite you this morning in the prayer, oh God. Father, I'm asking you to touch Brother Rodney. Touch him from the crown of his head to the sole of his toe, my God, this morning. I pray, Father, that you will fill him. Fill him with your word. Fill him under the anointing of power in you, oh God Almighty. Father, we pray, we praise, we thank you, oh God, because we know, Lord, when we call upon you, Father, you will answer us, dear God. And we believe, O God, in you, Father, that you are God of our life, dear God. Father, this morning, I bring the nation of St. Lucia into your hand. Almighty God, you heard all mothers cry. All the neighbors cry, dear God. Everything, O God, you heard a crying on, O God. But they are not crying to you, O God. Father, we need you. We need you. We need you, Jesus, more than ever. Father, touch our children. Touch our grand, our great grand, dear God. Touch the young ones, O God. O Father, those, O God, that moving around, the young boys, the young girls, and they want to do their own thing, dear God. Father, let them surrender to you. I know you can conquer them and make them surrender to you, O God. Because, Father, you gave them a future. You gave them a life to live for you, O God. Father, give them your understanding, O God. Whisper to the ears, my God, this morning. Take control of their lives this morning. Father, we thank you. We praise you. We magnify you, O God, for doing good work in our young men and women lives today. O God, I bring Jesus, the neighborhood where I am living, in your hand, dear God. Oh, Father, you alone that can visit them and visit their heart, oh God. Hear the cry and the prayer, Father. Father, we pray for them, oh God. We ask you to come into their home, oh God. Father, knock the door, enter, oh God, into their home. That, Father, they will surrender their life to you. Those that drinking, smoking, dear God, you know all about it. You know each and everyone by name. And we pray, Father, that you'll do a miracle work in their life, dear God. Let them call you. Let them understand themselves. Let them know, God, you are the way, the truth, and the light in them, oh God. You alone that can rescue them. Father, I pray that they will take time to pray to you, oh Father, in the name of Jesus. And I thank you and I bless your name, oh God, that you touch the neighborhood, touch everyone in the neighborhood, touch every home, my God, in the name of Jesus. Hallelujah. Father, give them good words in their mouth to speak, Father. There are some known, they're drinking, they say any kind of language. But Lord, I have prayed, oh God, that you'll give them respect, word in their mouth, because you gave them their mouth to praise and glorify your name, dear God. They don't know what they are missing, Father. They don't know what they are losing in you, oh God, in the name of Jesus. This morning, I thank you, I praise you, and I glorify you, Lord. I glorify the name of Jesus. Hallelujah. Oh, glory to God. Father, I bring all the prayer warriors into your hand this morning. Father, I pray to you, oh God, that you will give them more wisdom, understanding, oh God, that, Father, you will cover them underneath your blood. When they will stop, oh God, whatever prayer they have to pray for, those that is sick, oh God, those that need of you, Jesus, that, Lord, you will pour out your spirit upon their head, oh God, to their toe, that you will teach them, you'll show them the word of prayer, to pray for the people, oh God, and let them know, my God, you are God, and you send your servant to pray for them on the wind. Pray, answer, Lord. Let them return back and thank you and praise you, oh Father, because it is you that doing the work, dear God, in the name of Jesus. Father, remember us in this land. Remember the hospital. Remember the doctors and the nurses, oh God. All the elderly, all those that lie on their back on the bed in the hospital, oh God, that they cannot sleep, that they cannot do nothing, but I thank you that you'll send someone to help them, Lord, even though the doctor don't reach yet, oh God. But I'm praying, oh God, for prayer in the tongue, oh God, that they can pray for one another in the hospital. I pray that, oh God, they will put you first in everything they are doing, dear God. Right now, Lord, when you lie on your back land, you cannot do nothing. Even though you cannot shout your name, we can say it in our spirit, the Lord is my shepherd, I shall not want. Oh, glory to God. But I thank you. Lord, I praise you. Lord, I bless you. You deserve it, Lord. You deserve the praise and the glory. Oh, God, I pray for the congregation of Merchants, dear God. I pray for all the children, Lord. I pray to you, oh God, that you will bless the children. Bless them, bless the teachers, oh God, to teach them, to talk them about you, oh God, that when they go older, they will not depart from you, Father. You are love and you love them, oh God. Oh God, continue. Hold the little ones, oh God, in the church. Hold the young ones in the church, dear God. Father, you know this world will have nothing to offer. It's destroy, oh God. Destruction, oh God. But we pray, Father, that you'll hold all the young ones in the church, oh God, that they will obey your voice, oh God. You will speak to them, obey the elderly, the brethren in the church, oh God. In the name of Jesus, remember all pastors, evangelize, oh glory, hallelujah. Especially the crusade that going to come this Father. Father, thank you for sending your man servant, oh God, to send Lucia and claim your name for all hungry soul that is passing by, oh God, that they will come and surrender to you. Father, Lord, I pray that you'll take away every secret sin in their heart, every secret sin in their mind, every secret sin in their life, and let them come to you, oh God, that you, oh God, will set them free. Let them believe, oh God. Help them to know, oh God, they can trust you because you are the one that you can trust, oh God. You are the one we can put our hope in it, oh God. My Lord, help us. Father, bless the ground in cul-de-sac. Bless every service in the night, oh God. Every Sabbath, dear God. I pray, Father, people will come, oh God, and surrender to you, oh God. Father, you love St. Lucia because you send your servant, you take your servant right where he comes from and come and claim your word for all the hungry soul, all those that go in the street, dear God. Oh, Father, Lord, I'm praying that you, oh God, will do a mighty work, a mighty work, a mighty deliverer upon that ground and cul-de-sac, dear God. Sorry, in the name of Jesus, all those that are drinking by the market, Lord, speak to them. All those underneath the CDC, speak to them. Speak to them for them to go in that crusade, oh God. Speak to their heart and their mind. Let them go and surrender their life to you, Lord, because you love them. You love them. They are yours. They belong to you, Jesus. Father, don't let them waste their life away. Dear God, help them, rescue them, Father, in the palm of your hand. Oh God, I praise you and I thank you. Remember St. Lucia. Remember every activity that's going on right now in St. Lucia. Father, we claim you in the midst of them, dear God. We pray, Holy Ghost, fill them in the midst of the God. In Jesus' name, Lord, I thank you and I pray for all those that pray before. Father, hear our cry. Father, we love you. We need you. All those that pray, oh God, this morning, Father, we lift up our petition to you, oh God, because, Father, when we call upon you, Lord, you will answer us. And we pray, Father, that you'll continue bless us. Thank you, Jesus. Thank you, Jesus. Thank you, Jesus, for all what you have done for us, oh God. Father, you are mighty. You are great. You are worthy to be praised, my Lord. Oh, Father, bless each and every one, oh God, in this country, especially those that know you in their life, oh God. Bless them. Strengthen them. Give them the desire every day of their heart in you, my God. We trust you, Lord. We trust you, Father. Father, you are the one that will deliver. And we pray and thank you. Remember, Sister Canberra this moment and family. I pray, Father, that you will bless her wherever she is, oh God. Strengthen her and the family and each and everyone, oh God. I pray to you this morning, help us to live for you. Help us to live a light in us for you, oh God. Help us to walk by faith, not by sight in you, Father. Father, help us to confess Christ in our life for others. Father, let our light shine in you, oh God, for men to see we are the children of God. Hallelujah. Father, Father, we thank you, Lord. Give us the testimony every day in our life that we will pray for our children, our neighbors, our friends, everyone, dear God, our grand, our great-granddaughters are going astray. Dear God, remember them, please. The time is at hand. The time is at hand. We can see the sign of the time. Father, Father, let people call you upon you. Let them run to you, run to the cross for their life, oh God, to be secure in you. In the mighty name of Jesus, Lord, I give you thanks. Lord, I give you praise. Lord, I give you glory and honor and power into you. Oh God, have your way this morning. Bless Brother Rodney again. In the mighty name of Jesus, I pray. Amen and amen.
1: Sister Thelma. Yes. I want to thank God for Sister Thelma for praying for us as well. Sighing and crying. Thank God for all of those who called. We want to thank Sister Camilla Arthur. We want to thank Sister Lucy. And we want to thank Sister Thelma as well. All right, so if we don't have a call coming in shortly, we will close it up here for today. And we will continue on with our programming. So let's pray as we close for this segment. Let's pray. Father God, thank you so much for ministering to our hearts today through this prayer segment. Thank you for Sister Thelma who called to pray. Thank you so much for Sister Lucy who called to pray, and for Sister Camilla who called to pray. Thank you that you have given them the opportunity to pray for us and to present us and our petitions, our various needs and trials and difficulties and troubles before you. Thank you for those who were listening, those who are listening and were praying along with us. Thank you so much. And we continue to keep a prayer in our heart as we commune with you, as we devote our lives, all that we do, think, and say to you, Lord. Help us by your grace that we can be ministers for you in every aspect of our lives, and that we be faithful witnesses of your goodness, faithful witnesses of your mercy, faithful witnesses of your justice, faithful witnesses of your grace, faithful sentinels even on the walls of Zion, that as we see danger lurking, we sound the alarm and let others know that Jesus indeed is coming soon, even at the door. Thank you, Lord, for informing us. Thank you for instructing us. Thank you for ministering to our hearts this morning as we continue to draw into that closer relationship with you. May I ask that you would keep us, keep us, Lord. Help us to be willing and obedient, to continuously, at every point, surrender our lives to you. Those who are weighing and waiting, those who are deciding, help that their decisions will not linger. But before it is too late, just as your word says, behold, now is the time. Today is the day of salvation. Help those who are listening, those who are contemplating, those who are deciding, do so now, before it is eternally too late. Because we can sense, we can see it, that time is running out. We can see it by the lives of so many that are being lost, one way or the other. We can see it. And we understand that things cannot continue like that for much longer. We can see through crime and violence, lives are being lost on every hand. We can see that the enemy is responsible, because you, O God, you have no pleasure in those that die, particularly those who die and have not made their calling on the election sure. So we continue to plead with you, Lord, that you continue to soften hearts, that you continue to minister to your people who are out there, to your people who will accept the love of God as demonstrated at Calvary, the love of God as demonstrated in justice and mercy, the love of God in Jesus. Thank you for coming to this world to save sinners, of which I am chief. Thank you for making a way of escape for sinners. Jesus, the way of escape. Thank you for affording us this treasure, the treasure in earthen vessels, that your excellency might be seen, the excellency of your goodness, that men are able by your grace to keep your word, to keep your law. Thank you that it can only happen as we abide in you. Without abiding in you, it is not possible. But thank you, as Philippians 4:14 reminds us, that I can do all things through Christ who strengthens me. Thank you for the power that is available in the gospel, the power in your word, the power in Jesus. Thank you for loving us so much that you rather die than to let us go. Help us not to frustrate your grace. Help us not to grieve the Holy Spirit. Help us to be patient and to demonstrate the fruits of the Spirit as they are in Jesus. Thank you for love. Thank you. In Jesus' name, amen and amen.

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And the following weather information released at 6 a.m. for the day, the 7th of June 2026. The present weather at Hydrometeorological Airport, partly cloudy and hazy. The present temperature, 28 degrees Celsius or 82 degrees Fahrenheit. Today's maximum temperature, 31 degrees Celsius, 88 degrees Fahrenheit. Last night's minimum temperature, 26 degrees Celsius or 79 degrees Fahrenheit. The relative humidity, 72%, and the wind at Hydrometeorologica east at 21 miles per hour or 33 kilometers per hour. The 24-hour rainfall that ended at 8 a.m. today at Hydrometeorologica, 0.1 millimeters, and the cumulative rainfall for June at Hydrometeorologica, 6.3 millimeters.

for the 7th of June, sunrise at 5:34 a.m. and sunset at 6:30 p.m. For tides for the Castries Harbour, for VFR Bay, low at 3:08 a.m. and high at 9:06 a.m. Again, low at 4:12 p.m. and high at 10:33 p.m. for Castries Harbour. The low is at 1:41 a.m. and high at 7:59 a.m. Again, the low at 2:45 p.m. and high at 9:26 p.m. And seas in a 25-mile or 40-kilometer radius from St. Lucia. Tonight, 5 to 7 feet or 1.5 to 2.1 meters. And tomorrow, 5 to 7 feet or 1.5 to 2.1 meters. That's during the day. And during the night, 4 to 6 feet or 1.2 to 1.8 meters tomorrow.

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As we get ready for the Watchman program, we have this is one definitely that will perhaps shake a lot of people up. 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We have a couple of videos, so let's see how. 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I can tell you that. 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This is the Watchman program. Let's get ready.

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1: Virtually everyone on the earth, regardless of religion or nationality, recognize that there is some form of battle raging in the world around us, between the forces of good and evil. A colossal struggle between light and darkness, truth and error, oppression and freedom, right and wrong, and ultimately, life and death. What is the story behind this glaring paradox? Many religions, including the Bible, teach that beyond the three-dimensional veil of our physical world we see, there's another very real spiritual world we cannot see. In this unseen realm ever about us, we see a titanic battle raging between the supreme righteous hero and the ultimate evil villain. The big question is, who are these primary players? And how, where, and when did this cosmic crisis begin? This is the greatest mystery of the ages and the most amazing true story that has ever been told. This crisis now involves every person on Earth. Yes, every person.
2: There's a clash coming. And there's no way we're going to sail around the clash. The confrontation is inevitable. The confrontation that is coming, it's between Christian fundamentalism and Malta. My question is, who creates the violence in the name of religion so that we can finally end the violence in the name of religion? We are living in very, very serious times. They want the church and the state together to regulate conscience. So this is an appeal to the Protestant world. Will you look at your roots? Don't give up what others were prepared to die for. There he stood, and here he lived, and here he did the greatest work that posterity

What is this series called? Rekindling the Reformation. The time for silence is past. The time to speak has come. What is Reformation all about? It's about the centrality of Christ. I'm tired of people saying Christianity is a crutch. It's not a crutch, it's a cross. This planet is covered in blood as a consequence of people who stood for righteousness and truth. This battle is the final conflict of Satan himself to eradicate the Son of God from the minds of men. Ah, okay. So this universal Christ will not be Jesus Christ. They're actually saying that this Jesus that is going to come is going to be different from the Jesus that already came. I believe with all my heart that Christianity is in the shaking period. What are we waiting for? A temple? So that the sacrificial system can be inaugurated again, which pointed to a Messiah who has already come? That makes no sense. The Jesuit Counter-Reformation is almost complete. This is Jesuit Counter-Reformation theology, and it has taken over the Protestant Church. These are the last events in the history of this world. We are one step away from heaven. The final issue will be the law of God. The final issue will be the Sabbath of the Lord. If I could tell you what's happening behind the scenes, even in my own life, your hairs would stand on end. Do you think it's acceptable to the rulers to preach a message like this? Because why should the world end with less of a manifestation of the glory of God than it began? The wars between Britain and Scotland were religious wars over the supremacy of Christ. We stand for this and we will not be crushed. If we don't have a restoration and a reformation and a change of heart, we will be swept away. If we don't have the faith of Cranmer and Latimer and Ridley and Rogers and Knox, we will not make it. If we want to go to heaven, we need a total transformation. We need it as individuals, and we need it as a church. And the time has come to speak about these things, because we are told that the straight testimony will cause the shaking.

0: we will have to have a total transformation.
1: 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This program looks into end-time events that prophecy tells us would usher in the coming of our Lord Jesus Christ. Here are your hosts, Brothers Junior Rodney and Trevor Siri.

0: And again, a wonderful morning to you if you tuned in with us on Praise FM 98.5 and 92.5 FM, the Power and the Glory station. It is such a wonderful blessing and privilege and honor to be here with you today as we go into the Watchman program. Oh, what things we have to talk about today and listen to today. So let's pray as we get into the session for this morning. Father God, thank you so much for your love. Thank you for your kindness. Thank you for your mercies. Thank you for your goodness towards us. We ask for your forgiveness, dear God, as we come before you. I ask that you would please have mercy upon us, Lord. And as this program unfolds, as we go into this message for this morning, we pray that you would bless all those who are listening, those who will hear, those who recognize the times that we are living in, and those who will, by your grace, continue to make their calling and their election sure. I pray that even my lips, Lord, you'll touch it with a live coal from your altar. That I speak, it'll be under the unction of your Holy Spirit. Cleanse me once again. And let your will be done. In Jesus' name I pray. Amen and amen. All right, so we have a video here to begin for this morning on The Watchman. And you know these videos, they're so enlightening. So let me just run this as I invite you to take a listen. How America is about to repeat persecution of the five fallen kingdoms.
1: I'm talking about the calls among Christian nationalists for a national day of rest. I'm talking about President Trump's declaration and call for all Americans to rest on the Sabbath. Unfortunately, people don't realize that for the entire recorded history of humanity, every time there is a state-sanctioned religion, it always ends in persecution. And yet, many are about to embark on the exact same path. And today, I'm going to prove that to you by taking you through a short journey, showing you the history of religious persecution when religion and state combine. And hopefully, someone watching this won't be so indifferent to what's happening in the United States. Today, we're going to take a look at a well-known prophecy, but we're going to look at it in a different way, through a different lens. We're going to look at it through the lens of religious persecution, and it will help you to understand where these things are headed. And for most of you, I promise, you will see a perspective that you may not have seen before. This prophecy not only discusses five kingdoms, but by default, it also covers five periods of time in which God's people would be persecuted by religious and governmental powers. In Daniel chapter 2, Nebuchadnezzar, king of Babylon, received a dream of an image made of metal in which God showed him the entire history of humanity from his day to the end of time. The image shown to him was like a living parable to explain world history. It was an image made up of gold, silver, bronze, iron, and iron and clay. And then finally, a great stone at the end destroys this image, representing the second coming of Christ and the establishment of the everlasting kingdom. Each of these five periods or kingdoms had periods of forced religious worship. And by forced worship, I mean that each kingdom required a form of worship that violated one of the first four commandments, which are the commandments dealing with the worship of God. And please don't miss this, because this will help you to understand what we can expect to happen in the United States and then around the world. There is going to be forced worship dealing with one of the first four commandments, and you'll see that in just a moment. But back to the dream. The interpretation of the dream was given to Nebuchadnezzar by the prophet Daniel, and he was told that each part of this image represented a kingdom or a period of time in human history. And please pay close attention, because this prophecy provides us with the framework on which all, and I mean all, end time prophecy is based. The framework is not preterism. The framework is not futurism. The framework is historicism, as history unfolds over time. Babylon was represented by the head of gold, the Medo-Persian Empire by the chest and arms of silver, the Greek Empire by the thighs of bronze, the pagan Roman Empire by the iron, and the papal Roman Empire represented by the feet of iron and clay. But here's the thing. The feet of iron and clay mean so much more because of something else from the vision. In the vision, we see a stone representing God's kingdom, hitting the image and grinding it to pieces. This means that at the end of time, the feet of iron and clay are still in existence. So here's what we need to understand. The iron represents the state, and the clay represents God's people, or the church. We know this because in Jeremiah 18, verse 6, it says that God is the potter, and the children of Israel were the clay. So if the potter represents Israel, then why am I saying that it represents the church? That's because in the New Testament, the Christian church saw themselves as spiritual Israel. This is why Paul said that those who accept Christ are Abraham's seed and heirs according to the promise. This is why the Apostle James wrote in his letter to the 12 tribes scattered throughout the world, even though the literal 12 tribes of Israel were no longer in existence. They understood that they were spiritual Israel. This is how we know that at the end of time, there's going to be this mingling of church and state that began after the Roman Empire and continues until the end of time. With that being settled, let's look at how the history of religious persecution has unfolded throughout history and how it will return again in the future. We'll start with the recorded religious persecution that took place in the Babylonian Empire. We find a record of this in Daniel chapter 3, where Nebuchadnezzar builds an image of solid gold. As a matter of fact, it probably looks similar to the solid gold image of President Trump at Mar-a-Lago, the one where Christians went to a similar type of dedication. Now, I'm not saying that this is specifically prophetic, but it sure is interesting and eerie, to say the least. Anyway, Nebuchadnezzar made a proclamation or a decree that when music was played, everyone was required to bow down and worship, and whoever did not would be thrown into a furnace of fire. Nebuchadnezzar was seeking to maintain the glory of his empire, and he thought that he could do this by forcing people to worship him. As the history goes, there were only three that did not go along, and they were indeed thrown into the fire to be killed. However, God delivered them from this and spared their lives, showing God's disdain of forced worship. In this instance, the boys were pressured into breaking the first two commandments, "Thou shalt not have any other gods before me," and that we are not to worship any graven image. Let's read it to get the full picture. Then Nebuchadnezzar, in rage and fury, gave the command to bring Shadrach, Meshach, and Abednego. So they brought these men before the king. Nebuchadnezzar spoke, saying to them, "Is it true, Shadrach, Meshach, and Abednego, that you do not serve my gods or worship the gold image which I have set up? Now if you are ready, at the time you hear the sound of the horn, flute, harp, lyre, psaltery, in symphony, with all kinds of music, and you fall down and worship the image which I have made, good. But if you do not worship, you shall be cast immediately into the midst of a burning fiery furnace. And who is the God who will deliver you from my hands?" You see, they were pressured to break the first two commandments. And you're going to see this pattern of forced worship with every single period of history. Now fast forward to kingdom number two. Medo-Persia, represented by silver. This kingdom tried to get the entire nation to worship by requiring everyone to only worship the king for 30 days. After all, it was just a short amount of time. Then everyone could go back to worshiping how they wanted. But once again, there was a minority that would not. And the minority was Daniel, who understood the first commandment that he could have no other god before God. And as a result, he was thrown into a lion's den. Once again, God preserved the faithful and preserved his life, once again showing that God does not support forced worship. It says, "So these governors and satraps thronged before the king and said thus to him, 'King Darius, live forever. All the governors of the kingdom, the administrators and satraps, the counselors and advisors have consulted together to establish a royal decree and to make a firm decree that whoever petitions any god or man for 30 days, except you, O king, shall be cast into the den of lions. Now, O king, establish the decree and sign the writing so that it cannot be changed, according to the law of the Medes and the Persians, which does not alter. Therefore, King Darius signed the written decree. Once again, forced worship against one of God's commandments. And this story is going to repeat itself. Next up was the Greek Empire, started by Alexander the Great. The persecution of God's people is not recorded in Scripture. However, the persecution that took place under the emperor Antiochus Epiphanes is recorded in the historical book of Maccabees, which outlines exactly what took place. And by the way, before I read this, I have to say this. Antiochus Epiphanes is not the little horn of Daniel 7 or 8. In a moment, you'll see exactly who that horn is. But the persecution during the Greek Empire looked like this. Then the king wrote to his whole kingdom that all should be one people, and that each should give up his customs. All the Gentiles accepted the command of the king. Many, even from Israel, gladly adopted his religion. They sacrificed to idols and profaned the Sabbath. And the king sent letters by messengers to Jerusalem and the cities of Judah. He directed them to follow customs strange to the land, to forbid burnt offerings and sacrifices and drink offerings in the sanctuary, to profane Sabbaths and feasts, to defile the sanctuary and the priests, to build altars and sacred precincts and shrines for idols, to sacrifice swine and unclean animals, and to leave their sons uncircumcised. They were to make themselves abominable by everything unclean and profane, so that they should forget the law and change all the ordinances. And whoever does not obey the command of the king shall die. Here we find that Antiochus wanted the Jews to break all four of the commandments dealing with the worship of God. Having a god before God, burning incense to an idol, blaspheming by sacrificing unclean animals, and that they should not keep the Sabbath. Once again, threatening them with death. I hope you're seeing the pattern here. Three nations so far, all part of Daniel's initial vision, and each of them tried to get God's people to go against one or some of his commandments. Next up was the Roman Empire, represented by the legs of iron. This empire initially allowed people to practice the religion of their choice, having a somewhat passive posture towards the various religions. However, by the time we get to the 3rd century AD, something drastic happened. The Roman Empire was dealing with famine and disease. The empire was in decline, and the emperors began to believe that the nation needed to get back to their gods in order to secure the prosperity of the empire. One of the main emperors to do this was Emperor Decius. This was a pivotal moment in history because it was the first time a Roman emperor mandated a universal empire-wide religious act. Based on historical accounts, such as those from Saint Cyprian and Bishop Dionysius, and also recorded in the surviving certificates for those that went along with forced worship, the Edict of Decius mandated the following universal compliance. Every inhabitant of the empire, men, women, and children, was required to perform a religious act by a specific deadline. To be considered loyal, a person had to do three things. One, sacrifice. Offer an animal or a grain offering to the Roman gods. Number two, libation. Pour a drink offering, usually wine, in honor of the gods. And number three, taste. Eat a portion of the sacrificial meat to prove participation. The act was officially done for the, quote, safety of the empire, as Decius believed that the gods were angry and causing the plagues and wars that were then threatening Rome. The penalty? Those who refused to comply were not allowed to participate in society and were subject to arrest, trial, and execution. As a matter of fact, here is a copy of an actual certificate that was given to someone who complied with the demand to break the first commandment to have no other gods before God, and the second commandment to worship idols. And it has some very specific information that I want you to notice. It had the person's location, lineage, age, and something that identified them. Take a look. To the commissioners of sacrifices of the village of Alexander's Island, from Aurelius Diogenes of the village of Alexander's Island, aged 72 years old, scar on his right eyebrow. I have always sacrificed regularly to the gods, and now in your presence, in accordance with the edict, I have offered sacrifice and poured a drink offering and tasted of the sacrifices, and I request you to certify the same. Farewell. Handed in by me, Aurelius Diogenes. I, Aurelius Cyrus, certify that I saw him sacrificing. Even though they did not have the technology that exists today, it is clear that they used what was available to identify who was who and who complied. And those who did not comply were met with severe consequences. You see, if they complied with the edict, they were permitted to continue taking part in society. If they did not comply with the edict, as we have already seen, they were subject to arrest, trial, and execution. And by the way, to all the preterists out there, this is not the fulfillment of Revelation 13, as Revelation 13 involves forced worship for the entire world, the entire planet, and the forced worship that we just looked at only took place within the context of the Roman Empire. The persecution took place regarding the breaking of one of the first four commandments related to the worship of Jehovah. Once again, there was a threat of death. Please keep this in mind, because if you're a Christian, this is where things get close to home, because now we come to the fifth kingdom, which was really just an extension of the fourth kingdom, which was pagan Rome. But instead of pagan Rome, something new emerged. This was something called papal Rome. Same territory, same government, but this time something different happened. This something was referred to in Daniel 7 as a beast that was diverse or different from all the other kingdoms before it. This time it was God's people, Christians who were now coming together with the government to enforce their doctrines, and Christianity was declared to be the official religion of the empire or the government. This is exactly what is happening today, especially at this moment in time where America is being rededicated to God. While I'm a Christian, I do not like where this is heading, and you're going to see why as we look at this ancient union of church and state that took place during the Dark Ages. With the Edict of Thessalonica in 380 AD, Christianity officially became the state religion of the Roman Empire. This was issued by Emperor Theodosius, and around 15 years before that edict, the church was emboldened to declare that anyone that was found Judaizing by keeping the Sabbath was to be excommunicated from the church. And here's the thing. That excommunication wasn't just a casual policy. It was made official at the Council of Laodicea around 364 AD, where the church declared in Canon 29 that Christians shall not Judaize and be idle on the Sabbath, but shall work on that day. And anyone who kept the seventh-day Sabbath would be anathema from Christ. Anathema, cursed, cut off. I don't want you to miss this. Since Christianity was the state religion, this also meant that the state would often intervene in matters of faith, with the church using the power of the state to enforce their religion. Like when Constantine provided benefits for the Christian church, like giving Christians special treatment when it came to taxes. This continued for centuries and was cemented with the act of Emperor Charlemagne around 800 AD, when he made Sabbath observance mandatory. The state religion had now made it a punishable offense to obey the fourth commandment as God had wrote it. Is it possible that this is going to happen again? Is it possible that Sabbath keepers will eventually be looked at with the same contempt? We'll answer that in just a moment. But what we saw with the papal Roman Empire is exactly what the Bible prophesied in Daniel chapter 7. It said that there would be a power that would emerge that would think to change times and laws, and that this power would wear out or persecute the saints of God. Charlemagne believed that for his empire to prosper, it needed the favor of God. He viewed Sunday rest not just as a religious suggestion, but as a civil law necessary to ensure uniformity. He wanted to make sure that every person in the empire was living under the same Christian standard. But here we have persecution in the fifth period, the iron and clay period that saw Christians forced to break the fourth commandment by the church and the empire. This is what most Christians today fail to understand, because they believe that the Sabbath was changed from Saturday to Sunday by the church in the first and second centuries, and that everyone just accepted it. But not so. The change from Sabbath to Sunday was a gradual process that took place with suggestions, then threats of being kicked out of the church, and then finally from church and state coming together and threatening those who did not comply. This was the Papal Roman Empire. The prophecies of Daniel 7, Daniel 11, and Revelation 13 all declare that this empire would last for 1,260 years, and this is exactly what happened. From 538 AD to 1798 AD, the Bishop of Rome, also known as the Pope, was seen as the state-sanctioned leader of the Roman and then the Holy Roman Empire. And this came to an end, as I said, in 1798. That's when Napoleon's general Berthier took the Pope prisoner. The ability to even do this was a direct result of the French Revolution that established the principle of political atheism, also known as the separation of church and state. This was new. This was unique. And as a Christian, I believe in this principle that while God and religion are free for politicians to accept and express their faith, they should absolutely never try to suggest through legislative decrees or proclamations that others be compelled to live out that faith, whether they're promoting a true Sabbath or a false Sabbath, or dedicating a country to the true God or a false God. Unfortunately, many Christians are trying to apply the exact same framework today that took place in the Papal Roman Empire, especially as it relates to the motives we saw coming from Charlemagne, the first emperor of the so-called Holy Roman Empire, crowned by the Pope. You have Christian leaders who feel the need to rededicate the nation to God, to fix the moral issues around us, which is why what we are seeing take place in the United States regarding the rededication of America to God is so troubling. The 250-year celebration should have been a celebration of freedom based on what the writers of the Constitution understood to be the need to prevent a national religion or a national God. This is exactly what the Founding Fathers were attempting to avoid at all costs, because they understood the results of a nation that chooses a de facto religion. And it's not like I'm putting words in their mouths. James Madison, the man who actually wrote the First Amendment, said it like this: "The religion then of every man must be left to the conviction and conscience of every man, and it is the right of every man to exercise it as these may dictate." Jefferson called it a wall of separation between church and state. These weren't atheists or agnostics trying to push God out of the public square. Many of these men were Christians who had read enough history to know what happens when the state starts dictating worship. They read about Babylon. They read about Medo-Persia and Greece. They read about Decius. They read about Charlemagne, and they built a constitution specifically to prevent the United States from becoming the next chapter in the history book of religious persecution. Whether you understand it or not, what has existed in the United States for the past 250 years is very unique when compared against the backdrop of human history. The beauty of America is that it kept religion out of politics. As we've seen in the history of religious persecution, any time a nation has a national religion, whether pagan or Christian or Muslim or anything else, they will always come to the place where they persecute those who do not go along with the state-sanctioned religion. This 250-year gap without a state-sanctioned religion is eroding away right before our eyes, as millions of Americans are celebrating by trying to implement a government-supported religion. Even if it's the religion that I believe in, I do not and will never support these movements, because I know where it's going to lead. And it's going to lead to the church, much like Babylon, Medo-Persia, Greece, pagan Rome, and papal Rome, trying to force people to break one of God's commandments. And I believe it will be the fourth commandment, the seventh-day Sabbath. I'm not saying it's happening right now at this very moment, but I am saying that there are Christians that absolutely want to compel people to worship on a day that God did not ordain, and they are gaining more and more political power. As I already mentioned, Revelation 13, along with Daniel 11, 7, and 2, all state the same thing. There was a union of church and state, represented by the iron and clay, the little horn of Daniel 7 and 8, the king of the north from Daniel 11, and the beast from the sea in Revelation 13. All of these point to the church-state power that would persecute God's people if they did not go along with the breaking of one or many of his commandments. Revelation 13 reveals that the power and the movements of that beast would be repeated at the end of time with the formation of the image to the beast and the enforcement of that beast's mark, which is the Sunday Sabbath. As a matter of fact, the very church that morphed into the Roman Catholic Church states proudly that the change of the Sabbath from Saturday to Sunday is a mark of their authority. The image to the beast is nothing more than a repetition of what took place during the Dark Ages. It's nothing more than the abandonment of the principles of the Constitution to keep religion out of the government. And we are seeing this live and in action right before our eyes. In the book Testimonies, page 451, it says that the United States would repudiate every principle of its Constitution as a Protestant and Republican government. That word repudiate means to refuse to accept or to be associated with, to deny the truth or validity of, or when it comes to the law, it means to refuse to fulfill or discharge. The principles of the Constitution only have to be repudiated or denied, and many are doing that today. The politicians only need to refuse to discharge their duties and protect the amendment that states that no law should be passed that establishes one religion over another. As I covered in the last video, the can of worms has already been opened, with the president calling for a national day of rest. The prophecies outlined in Scripture are coming to pass. The union of iron and clay is once again being established. The image to the beast continues to form. And interestingly enough, millions either support it or don't even care. The history is clear. It tells us where this is headed. Despite this reality, some still say that this is much ado about nothing. Some say that this is a good thing, and we need the politicians to help bring the country back to God. And to that I say, God doesn't need the help of politicians. He never has, and he never will. So for those who say that what we're seeing is much ado about nothing, I say to you, when it comes to the calls to dedicate the nation to God, no, it's not forced yet. No, it's not the mark of the beast being enforced yet. It's not nothing. It's also not everything, but please let me tell you, prophecy is being fulfilled, and it sure is something. God bless.
0: Wow, a lot of food for thought there. Morning blessings to you, Brother Trevor.
2: Greetings to you, my brother. Greetings to everyone.
0: Yeah, so we had a video to begin the Watchman this morning. We wanted to play that so individuals will get an opportunity to see prophetically what's happening. So we're going to pray again.
2: Mm-hmm.
0: Just a short prayer, and then we go into the message again.
2: Okay, let us pray. Father and God, great Father of the universe, Creator of the universe, we thank you for your blessings, your love, and for your kindness, your infinite love. We thank you for your tender mercies, for you are compassionate God. We acknowledge you as our sovereign King. Yes, Lord, we thank you for being that great God to us. You have always been so very good to us, Lord. We do not deserve that. But Lord, we thank you for everything. We pray, Lord, that you will forgive us for the sins we have committed, for we are indeed sinful beings. Like the publican said, Lord, Father, have mercy on me, a miserable sinner. That is applicable to each and every one of us, Lord. I pray, Lord, that we would even do, or at least say, what the father of one of the guys who was infested with demons when he said, I believe, help my unbelief. Let that also be applicable to us, too, Lord. I pray that we will be obedient to you, because obedience is so important. It is fundamental. It is our great, our first duty. So, Father, we ask for forgiveness. We ask for not having been obedient to you. And as a result of that, that caused us to be separated from you. And separation from you, Lord, is death. But you have come to give us life, and that life, the more abundant life. And we thank you for that. We thank you for Jesus, for what he has done. His sacrificial, the life that he lived, the perfect life that he lived, and the sacrificial death that he suffered. We thank you for all of those things, Lord. They're not enough to say thank you, Lord. But you know that we are supposed to be always submitting and surrendering ourselves to you. I pray that you would give us the strength and the will to do so, so that we can abide and rest with you now and forever. In Jesus' name we pray. Amen and amen.
0: Amen. Amen. Praise God. Well, let's go into our message for this morning, whichever you can platform off.
2: Mm-hmm. Want to talk about, I heard you this morning, you had a devotion about obedience. Yeah. Yes. I want to continue on that vein. Luke chapter 6, verses 46 to 49 tells us and speaks about obedience being a godly attribute for humans to always follow. Jesus is our perfect and impeccable example for us to follow. So Luke chapter 6, verses 46 to 49. We could just go through that. And it says, why do you call me Lord, Lord, and not do what I tell you? Everyone who comes to me and hears my words and does them, I will show you what he is like. He is like a man building a house who dug deep and laid the foundations on the rock. And when a flood arose, the stream broke against that house and could not shake it because it had been well built. Verse 49. But the one who hears and does not do them is like a man who built a house on the ground without a foundation. When the stream broke against it, immediately it fell, and the ruin of that house was great. Which one of us are we being in terms of being a builder? Which type of builder are we? The servant of the Lord says that obedience is our first work and duty. There are conditions to the fulfillment of God's promises, and prayer can never take the place of duty. If you love me, Christ says, keep my commandments. He that hath my commandments and keepeth them, he it is that loveth me. And he that loveth me, shall he be loved of my Father, and I will love him and will manifest myself to him. That's John chapter 14, verses 15 and 21. You could see that's a love fest, eh, my brother? Those who bring their petitions to God proclaiming his promise while they do not comply with the conditions. They are insulting Jehovah. They bring the name of Christ as their authority for the fulfillment of the promise, but they do not those things that would show faith in Christ and love for him. And that's taken from the book Prayer 307.4. Brethren, there's an admonition here. Partial obedience is actually disobedience. Partial obedience is actually disobedience. It is spiritually lethal. It is spiritually lethal. So within the context, Brother Rodney, the context of the Ten Commandments, how many persons are being partially obedient?
0: Powerful question. That's a powerful question. Wow.
2: Yeah, and disobedience is the essence of rebellion. Not so?
0: Yeah, in fact, Samuel tells us that.
2: All right.
0: Yeah.
2: In fact, it says, well, for rebellion is as the sin of witchcraft.
0: Yeah.
2: And stubbornness is as iniquity and idolatry.
0: Where is that taken from? What's the text?
2: Where did I get it? I mixed up my
0: right.
2: text.
0: I'll find it.
2: Yeah, it's 53 and 24. I mixed it up this morning.
0: All right, so it's actually 1 Samuel 15.
2: Samuel,
0: verse
2: right.
0: 23.
2: I figured.
0: That's why I mentioned that, as yes. it's in Samuel.
2: Right.
0: Yeah. Mm. So read it again, what it says?
2: It says, for rebel. So what it is 1 Samuel
0: 15.
2: Verses 23 and 24. Mm-hmm. For rebellion is as the sin of witchcraft, and stubbornness is as iniquity and idolatry.
0: Wow.
2: Because thou hast rejected the word of the Lord, he hath also rejected thee from being king. And that's speaking about Saul.
0: Mm-hmm.
2: Continues. And Saul said unto Samuel, I have sinned. Confession, that's good. It's good for the soul.
0: Mm-hmm.
2: And Saul said unto Samuel, I have sinned, for I have transgressed the commandment of the Lord and thy words, because I feared the people and obeyed their voice.
0: That's a dangerous thing to do.
2: All right, my brother. I'm happy you bring that up there. So we're talking about a king who feared his people such that he obeyed the people and was disobedient to Almighty God.
0: Yeah. This reminds me of...
2: I'm waiting for you to say it.
0: Yeah, this reminds me of a man who now promotes himself as a king.
2: Mm-hmm.
0: And he's moving in those very same footsteps.
2: But biblically, there's also another man talking about Aaron.
0: Yeah. In fact, many.
2: Aaron was a high priest.
0: And many of them.
2: So I wanted to juxtapose the two of them, a king and a high priest.
0: Mm-hmm.
2: So you're talking about somebody who is. So what we're talking about there, the marrying, the attempt to marry church and state.
0: I see what you did there, Brother Trevor.
2: I'm happy you see it.
0: I see what you did there. Yep.
2: Both of them were disobedient to Almighty God. Aaron was disobedient to Almighty God, saying that he feared the people because they surrounded his tent.
0: Yep. And they asked.
2: And he was fearful. And they go ahead.
0: And they asked for a. They asked for an idol.
2: An idol.
0: To worship.
2: Yes.
0: Mm-hmm. And he gave them the idol.
2: And he gave them the idol. Yes.
0: Against the commandment of God.
2: Against the commandments of God.
0: Yeah.
2: So how many persons who does that? How many persons who engage in that kind of behavior?
0: Yeah.
2: Persons who are in authority.
0: Wow.
2: Persons who are in positions of influence.
0: Wow. That's powerful. That's a powerful message. Because if somebody said that we can only rise as high as our leaders.
2: Mm-hmm.
0: So the leaders who are in authority and position of influence.
2: Yes.
0: If they are
2: compromised.
0: That's the word.
2: Mm-hmm. Compromised.
0: And what do we have?
2: So here's that statement now. Never think, brethren, think about that clearly. Consider that, contemplate on that. Never think, in fact, never think that you can intentionally disobey and defy the omniscient God of omnipotence who is omnipresent. And then expect acceptance from that same all-wise and pure God of justice.
0: Mm.
2: Your worship will be despised.
0: Mm.
2: Please disabuse your soul please disabuse yourself of that gross deception. Remember, the greatest deception is self-deception.
0: Mm-hmm.
2: So please disabuse yourself of that gross deception, for in so doing, you are really worshiping Satan, the arch-deceiver.
0: Mm.
2: I think we need to think about that. So here's a question now. Can God work miracles through those who proclaim Jesus' pardon for sins? They proclaim that while they are teaching others that the Ten Commandments has been nailed to the cross.
0: That's a powerful question.
2: Can God work miracles through those who proclaim Jesus' pardon for sins while they are teaching others that the Ten Commandments has been nailed to the cross?
0: In fact, Jesus did tell us to look out for false prophets.
2: Yes.
0: This would be one of the signs that would mark the last days.
2: That's correct.
0: There would be
2: Matthew 24.
0: False prophets.
2: Mm-hmm.
0: There would be persons claiming power, but they would be denying the power, the very power of God.
2: Yes.
0: Yeah. Very interesting that you brought this up.
2: Okay. Praise the Lord. All we need to see, well, I have a little quotation here, and it says, "The Bible may hurt you with the truth, but it will never comfort you with a lie."
0: Mm-mm.
2: The Bible may hurt you with the truth, but it will never comfort you with a lie.
0: And that's how people prefer to live.
2: Sadly.
0: So many people prefer to take that route of being comforted in death.
2: Mm-hmm.
0: When you go to funerals, you hear so many lies at times.
2: Mm-hmm.
0: And you're not even sure if you're not grounded, you're going to be deceived because you hear on one side the persons are in heaven. And then on the other side, you hear, let's go and place them for their final resting place. So if that's the final resting place.
2: So if that's your, if heaven is the final resting place and they are being rested in the final resting place, then heaven is on earth there for them. That's the only thing I can say.
0: Yeah, this is so confusing.
2: Because the two of them cannot be simultaneously correct.
0: You can't have two truths, brother.
2: Yes.
0: There can only be one truth, absolute truth, and nothing but the truth. There can only be one. And so it's part of the wide deception that so many people feel comforted believing that rather than just accepting the word of God and what it says.
2: And that's why tradition can be so very dangerous.
0: If it's not in line with what the Amen. Scripture says.
2: Amen.
0: You know? So, we want people to be saved. Because this is why Jesus came. That's why the word of God says, I came not to call the righteous, but sinners to repentance. That's why Jesus came. I am come that you might have life and have it more abundantly. That's why he came. He came to save the lost, of which I myself am chief. He came to save. And so, Jesus is not, and what Brother Trevor said a while ago about compromise, and Jesus is not going to make you uncomfortable. He's not going to make you comfortable while you're going to an eternal death, while you're heading to eternal death. No. And we here, we are not going to make you comfortable, feel comfortable going to an eternal death, because we would not be proper servants of God if we do that. The proper servants of God, just like the word of God does, it cuts. It will cut. It has to. Because for surgery to be performed, the surgeon must perform an incision, whatever. He must cut. And when a cut happens, then he can root out whatever the cancer is.
2: Mm-hmm.
0: And then the healing. The healing can take place.
2: Yes, John chapter 3, verses 16 and 17. We often, well, most Christians, they know the 16 very well.
0: Mm-hmm.
2: But the 17 is also very powerful.
0: Amen.
2: It's very powerful.
0: One of my favorite verses.
2: Yes, so we could do it.
0: Mm-hmm.
2: For God so loved the world that he gave his only begotten Son, that whosoever believes in him should not perish, but have everlasting life. You could do 17.
0: For God did not send his Son into the world to condemn the world, but that the world through him might be saved.
2: So God is not in the business of condemnation. God is in the business of validating what Jesus has done. Mm-hmm. What God condemns is sin and not the sinner.
0: True.
2: He loves the sinner.
0: Yes.
2: But he hates the sin.
0: And that's why, Brother Trevor, sadly, when God comes to destroy sin, if we are holding on and cherishing sin, the destruction must come to both sin and sinners.
2: And it's a sad thing, that's so important what you say there, because right now, Jesus Christ, his ministry right now is what?
0: Intercession.
2: In the heavenly sanctuary,
0: mm-hmm.
2: the most holy place.
0: Mm-hmm.
2: And what is he doing now, Brother Rodney?
0: Pleading his blood on our behalf.
2: And what do we have to do?
0: Accept him, ask for forgiveness, we repent of our sins, and we accept him as Lord and Savior of our lives.
2: And what has he promised to do?
0: He has promised to give us in exchange for death. He has promised to blot out our sins, to remove them as far as the east is from the west, and so that they would not return, to keep our names in the book of life, and to save us eternally, eventually to save
2: and
0: us.
2: And cover us with his what?
0: Robe of righteousness.
2: His right. So that when the Father sees us, when we stand before the Father will not see us and our sins. What will we see?
0: You'll see Jesus.
2: Amen. Hallelujah.
0: Robe of righteousness.
2: Amen.
0: And it's that's why Jesus calls us brethren. He calls us and he tells us he no longer calls us. In fact, we are drawn into such a closer relationship with God, we are called brethren. That's why we can call Jesus our elder brother.
2: And what do we

0: would make their own law and put aside God's law and want people to keep their way of life. So in essence, we are saying that our law, because how we live is our law of life. We've never probably looked at it that way. But there's always law. Law can never be abrogated. There's a law in the land. There's a law of your body. There's a law of your brain. There's a law of sleep. There's laws for every single thing. And so if we want to put aside law and just talk about grace, we don't understand what we're doing. Because if your body does not get enough sleep, what happens? The law says that you're edgy, you are not fit to be on the road driving because you'll cause accidents. Huh? If you don't observe the other health laws, sleep is one of them, rest, that says you should not put anything toxic into your system. What happens if you take Gramoxone? Huh? There's a law against that too. Because if you do that, then the law against that says that you're going to die. Nobody's going to argue that, right? Are you a legalist by saying that? Huh? You see how it gets sometimes? When persons want to chastise God's law, they want to put it aside. And they want to have their own laws and appreciate their own way of living. That's a law. You are a law unto yourself. And none of us want to be that. Because we do not understand our heart. So if we want to be our own law, by the way, that's what the Towers of Babel. This is Babylon. Because the Towers of Babel said, we will not obey God, we will have our own law. In fact, we're building a tower to propagate our own law. So you see how...
1: So let me ask you, so why was the Tower of Babel built?
0: To glorify man.
1: In what?
0: Rebellion. In,
1: thank you, my brother.
0: In rebellion against God's law.
1: Exactly.
0: Yeah.
1: And are we building Towers of Babel in today's world?
0: Maybe not by bricks physically.
1: But metaphorically speaking.
0: But definitely building against God.
1: Mm-hmm.
0: By rejecting his law. Mercy.
1: Mm-hmm.
0: Mercy. And so, God has afforded us a wonderful opportunity. As we've been talking about, Brother Trevor, in this series, we've been talking about the separation of church and state. And I just want to pull a few verses that show us that the Bible, because at the end of the day, it doesn't even matter what we really say or think. It only matters what the Word of God says. And so some persons are challenging you and telling you, show me in the Bible where the Bible speaks about the separation of church and state. And so here are a few verses. If you have your pens and writing devices, you can take them down as we look at this separation, right? In Mark chapter 12 and verse 17, it says, "And Jesus answering said unto them, render to Caesar the things that are Caesar's, and to God the things that are God's. And they marveled at him." That's Mark chapter 12 and verse 17. Romans 3 says, verse 1 says, "Let every soul be subject unto the higher powers, for there is no power but of God. The powers that be are ordained of God." And Acts chapter 5 and verse 29 is a thunderous one we often quote. It says, "Then Peter and the apostles," when they were challenged, he said, "And Peter and the apostles answered and said, we ought to obey God rather than men." You see the separation? There is a separation. There'll always be a separation. Except when God establishes his kingdom, he is the only one that can hold church and he can hold state with a perfect balance. But if any man tries that, we have seen what it does. And you heard in the video, when man, corrupt man, tries to hold church and state, and you could see what happens, there will definitely be persecution.

0: That's coming, friends. Don't be fooled and don't think that this happened a long time ago and it will not happen again. That is definitely coming, because you hear all the rumbling now. You hear how there's a movement on foot to unite church and state. And this has been happening for some time now. They've been trying, but the Bible tells us in that image that in Daniel chapter 2, the dream that was given to King Nebuchadnezzar, we see at the end of that image, in the feet of that image, are clay and iron co-mingling, but never will they come together, because man is not able to perfectly balance church and state. John 18:46, Brother Trevor, says, Jesus answered, "My kingdom is not of this world." Remember, Jesus is, he's the one that told, when he found that they were rushing him to make him king, he said, no. This world, and that's what he was saying in essence. He was saying, this world will not be united under church and state. They'll try it, but the Bible says, in Daniel chapter 2, it gives us a dream and a vision. It will not happen. They will try as much as they want. They'll have persecution even to try to bring this to pass, but it will not happen. It goes on to say, if my kingdom were of this world, then would my servants fight that I should not be delivered to the Jews. But now, take note, is my kingdom not of this world. Will his kingdom be of this world? Absolutely. When he returns, to put an end to all of what's happening on the planet. Yes, Brother Trevor.
1: Now, to demonstrate who you believe and who you obey to, who you are in obedience to, Romans chapter 6:16 tells us. What does it say, my brother? Romans 6:16.
0: Romans chapter 6 and verse 16. Servants and slaves.
1: All right. What does it say?
0: Here's what it says. Verse 16 says, "Know ye not that to whom you yield yourselves servants to obey, his servants you are to whom you obey, whether of sin unto death or of obedience unto righteousness." Wow. That's powerful.
1: So what we need to be mindful of is that, well, the Bible teaches that whoever you submit to is your ultimate master.
0: That's your authority.
1: That's your authority. And so we've been speaking about the Sabbath. Who are you obeying? Christ. Are you obeying Almighty God with his commandments stated clearly, written by his hand itself?
0: Own finger.
1: His perfect finger. Pure, perfect, impeccable finger.
0: And his character.
1: And character.
0: Yes. Embodied right there.
1: Stating what he wants us to do and to obey. Are we doing that?
0: You know, there's another issue here, Brother Trevor. Well, adding to what you're saying. Because if we really look at the big picture, this is love.
1: Yeah.
0: This is love in its... This is the embodiment of love, because would not a God who loves us so much try to protect us from death?
1: But that's what's happening.
0: So when he says, honor your father and your mother, that your days will be long. When he says, do not commit adultery. When he says, do not kill, do not steal, do not... When he makes these points for us, this is not so that we will not have...
1: quote-unquote freedom.
0: You know?
1: False freedom.
0: It's false freedom. Because if you look at a prison facility... Who's in the prison facility?
1: Those who have transgressed the law.
0: Those who broke the law of the state, Brother Trevor. That's those who are in prison.
1: Yes. And so thinking, look at the situation with a child. A parent tells a child, don't go outside. What do they do? Because of our hereditary obedient, disobedient nature, we want to do our own thing. Now, that little child sometimes does not understand the danger that is lurking outside.
0: Mm.
1: They want to do their own thing. And God forbid, if the road is nearby, that child could just run into that road. They want their own freedom, but it's freedom to end up hurting or being killed.
0: Let's talk about this, Brother Trevor, a little more. Let's go into that a little more. So let's talk about alcohol, tobacco, and marijuana, right? And if you want, we could even further it and talk about this, the sex crave and what's happening on the planet right now, right? So we know the hurt that alcohol, tobacco, and all other drugs. These days, they tell me there are so many things on the island, Brother Trevor.
1: Yes, a lot.
0: And young people, we really have to continue to pray for our young people because they are testing out and trying out so many things. And so many of them
1: going down the drain.
0: Oh, have mercy, Lord. We really have to. If there's a time we have to, and here's what I say to this. We have to lead by example. We must not bend the law because they are looking at us. We must not bend to suit ourselves. We must not give them any bad example to follow. Because most of us have a lot to apologize for, and most of us have a lot to say sorry for. Because
1: yes,
0: we have been terrible examples to our children and to the nation of children. We have been terrible examples. You know, we've been living double lives and showing them the wrong way. And so our principles are compromised. And then we want to tell them what they're doing that not right. God will hold us accountable. God will hold us accountable for not being good examples to our children. Now, let's talk about this. So, a lot of youth, children, and they're starting very young, are in the craze for smoking, and they're vaping these days. They've gone so far and trying out new drugs, alcohol abuse. There's so many of that happening, and they're selling themselves for sex, and they're doing all the things that God forbids. The scripture forbids these things. And it's terrible as you watch them, Brother Trevor, you pass by the market, you pass certain places, and you see young people.
1: Well, for the past week or so, I've been studying and contemplating the book Temperance. Actually go to bed with the audiobook being played.
0: Okay.
1: And there's a section here talking about a demon power at work. And it says, but are not the rulers of the land largely responsible for the aggravated crimes, the current and deadly evil that is the result of the liquor traffic? Is it not their duty and in their power to remove this deadly evil? Satan has formed his plans and he counsels with legislators, and they receive his advice, and this keep and thus keep in activity through legislative enactments a multiplicity of evil which results in much misery and crime of so terrible a character that human pen cannot portray it. A demon power is at work through human instruments, and men are tempted to indulge appetite until they lose all control of themselves. The sight of a drunken man, were the sight not so common, would arouse public indignation and cause the drink traffic to be swept away. But the power of Satan has so hardened human hearts, so perverted human judgment, that men can look upon the woe, the crime, the poverty which floods the world through the drink traffic and remain indifferent. That's temperament. Temperance 38.3.
0: Yeah, so there's a trade, there's a trafficking, Brother Trevor. And it's so sad to see so many young people taken in by the traffic of tobacco, sex,
1: yes,
0: alcohol, marijuana. So sad to see so many of our young people just wasting their life away. You know,
1: there's another section that she's speaking about. She said during the time in San Francisco when they had prohibition in place, there was such a dark, a deep decline in crime.
0: Mm-hmm.
1: Is because of prohibition. And what is prohibition, brethren? At that time in the United States, alcohol was not being produced. Well, it wasn't officially being produced, because there was always a lot of behind the scenes activities. A lot of unofficial refineries in the woods.
0: And you know, as you mentioned, that's what you could say. Trevor, mm-hmm. You remember the time when, even in our St. Lucia, we used to, they wouldn't sell alcohol or tobacco, any of these things, to children.
1: Yes.
0: That would be against the law to minors.
1: Yes.
0: And even if a minor would be caught with it, there'd be so many laws against minors drinking, yes, or smoking or any harboring these kind of things. Even in the sex trade, that would be considered so, you know, heinous to have some of these things being coming to the fore. When you hear a little child, you know, when you hear little children, you see them and you're wondering, well, what is happening now? And then you wonder, how did we come to where we are today?
1: You know how it happens? The enemy is very strategic. He does not come and he seldom does things, boom, just everything, it just happens. No, it is over a period of time. They move from one thing to another. Remember a couple of years ago, we had during that program, that series.
0: No Restraint?
1: Yes, No Restraint. Remember we were talking about how on TV, the kind of things that were shown before.
0: Mm-hmm, mm-hmm, mm-hmm. Subtly.
1: Subtly, it started moving, and then you see somebody kissing on the cheek.
0: Yeah.
1: And that was like big thing.
0: Yeah.
1: And then right now, I mean, we've seen two men kissing on screen.
0: Yeah. And two women.
1: Two women kissing on screen.
0: Even live.
1: Yeah, and yes. I mean, as an advertisement, let's put it that way, as an advertisement. Mm-hmm. We have moved, and not in a positive direction.
0: It came in very subtly.
1: Subtly. That's why we are saying that the enemy is a strategist.
0: He's a serpent.
1: Yes.
0: serpent. And by the time we check ourselves, we've been, many people would have been stung. And history has shown us by repetition that it takes a downward spiral. And that's coming. And even ye already here, as we see the wastage of young people, the wastage of so much in this society, and we cry to our God. And you know, thank God for the gospel. Thank God. As Romans 1 chapter 16 tells us, it says, "For I am not ashamed,"
1: amen,
0: "of the gospel of Christ,
1: mm-hmm,
0: for it is the power of God unto salvation to everyone
1: first,
0: that to everyone that believes."
1: Mm-hmm. You have to.
0: Those who believe, not in word only, but by life and character, those who believe. Now, I brought this in because there'll be many surprises in heaven, Brother Trevor. One of the first ones will be with me as well.
1: Mm-hmm.
0: When I make it by the grace of God to glory.
1: I love your statement. When? Yeah. I love it.
0: Yeah,
1: I love
0: by the
1: that.
0: Grace of God,
1: when
0: I make it to glory.
1: Yes.
0: But there'll also be a lot of surprises, Brother Trevor, when you make it as well. And so many of the believers make it. Not in word only, like I said, but in action and lifestyle and character. And then there'll be a big surprise when some people who expect to be there, those who would confess to believe, those who would say they believe. Because a believer, and I've been sharing this with many people, when I ask a prompting question, ask them, "Are you a believer?" And most people like to say yes to that question. But then I ask the other question, Brother Trevor, what does it mean to believe on Jesus Christ? What does it mean to believe in Jesus? Is it just to proclaim in word with your mouth that I believe? Oh yeah, I'm a believer. I'm a child of God. And I'm saved by the blood of Jesus. Is it just to confess that in mouth? Or is there more to believe than we think? What does that word believe mean? Yes, go ahead, Brother Trevor. You answer.
1: Just yesterday, I sent a message to my daughter, and I said to her, never be ashamed of your relationship with Jesus, the living word,
0: yeah,
1: and the Bible, the written word. And then I quoted for her Romans 1:16.
0: Mm-hmm.
1: "For I am not ashamed of the gospel of Christ, for it is the power of God unto salvation to everyone that believeth,
0: to
1: the Jew first,
0: and also
1: to the Greek."
0: Man.
1: You're talking about this.
0: Never be ashamed.
1: <That's> amazing.
0: In fact, the world is destitute and desperate. Though all of them, I always say, not they're jealous, you know. The world is jealous of Christians because the world knows that they need something outside of what they have, because they're living an empty life. That's why they keep barreling. They keep going to the barrel over and over again to either get drunk, to smoke, to have sex, to do all these things. They live an empty life. And Christ does not give empty lives.
1: What does the songwriter say? Jesus is all
0: the world to me.
1: Amen.
0: All the world to me.
1: Amen.
0: And he came to give us a full experience.
1: Mm-hmm.
0: That's why living a Christian life is so wonderful. The songwriter says, "I love the Christian life."
1: Mm-hmm.
0: The Christian life is so beautiful. It's such a beautiful life because it's not empty. There's emptiness. That's why over and over again, people look like filling it up with carnival, partying, alcohol, drugs, sex, all these things. And still they come up empty every day. Empty, empty, empty. Because
1: mm-hmm.
0: Christ is not in it.
1: Yes.
0: You know? So that's what we are asking persons to do today, Brother Trevor. In fact, there's a gospel, good news, gospel explosion happening Amen. At Caldisac.
1: Mm-hmm.
0: And that affords every and anyone who wants to have a full life, a life that measures with the life of Jesus, a life that is full, and I always say, exciting. This is an exciting time that we're living in. We are engaged in a warfare, and nothing more exciting, Brother Trevor, than to be engaged in a universal conflict right now.
1: The thing is, yes, we. I always like to quote that statement to persons. In evangelism, we have to give people the truth.
0: Amen.
1: And part of what we have to do is to let people recognize that there is a cost to discipleship.
0: Mm-hmm. Absolutely.
1: There is a cost to discipleship.
0: Absolutely.
1: But it is more than worth it.
0: Absolutely.
1: It is more than worth it.
0: Absolutely.
1: And so, even when you find yourself being persecuted, stand firm.
0: Amen.
1: Stand firm, because Almighty God is there with you.
0: Amen, Brother Trevor.
1: He's there with you.
0: Amen.
1: And so, the signs of the times, and also in the book, Last Day Events 181.2, it says, on every occasion that persecution takes place, the witnesses make decisions either for Christ or against him. You have to make that decision. You cannot stand up on the fence. You have to make that decision, brethren. Those who show sympathy for the men wrongly condemned, who are not bitter against them, show their attachment for Christ. So when you if you were to persecute me, and I stand accepting what you're doing, not accepting, but recognizing what you're doing, but still praying for you, that is what Christ wants from me.
0: Amen.
1: That's what Christ wants from me. Let opposition arise. Let bigotry and intolerance again bear sway. Let persecution be kindled, and the half-hearted and hypocritical will waver and yield the faith. But is so important. But the true Christian will stand firm as a rock, his faith stronger, his hope brighter than in days of prosperity. On our own, we cannot do that. That is only under the power of the Holy Spirit.
0: Amen. Joshua chapter 24, verses 14 and 15. Now therefore, fear the Lord and serve him in sincerity and truth. Serve him in sincerity and in truth. And put away the gods which your fathers served on the other side of the flood and in Egypt, and serve ye the Lord. And if it seem evil unto you to serve the Lord, choose you today whom you will serve, whether the gods which your fathers served that were on the other side of the flood, or the gods of the Amorites in whose land ye dwell. But as for me and my house, we will serve the Lord.
1: Amen.
0: Let's pray. Father God, thank you so much for your great love for us. Thank you that your arm of mercy Your arms are outstretched, still wide, still calling us to make things right with you before it is eternally too late. Our prayer here is that no one listening will grieve the Holy Spirit, whereby mankind is sealed for the day of salvation.
1: Yes, Lord.
0: Because if we grieve the Holy Spirit, we will be lost. Our prayer is for no one listening to be lost, or those who will hear after will be lost, but instead will embrace the truth as it is in Jesus, the entire gospel, not part of it, but the entire gospel that leads to salvation. Thank you for making this possible for every single person listening. Thank you for the one who has heard and the one who has decided to surrender all to you. Even as we look forward to your soon coming, we pray, dear God, that we will continue our walk with you, not just in mouth say, not just in mouth repent, but in sincerity, not by might, not by power, but by your Holy Spirit. Thank you, Lord, for all that you have done for us, what you are doing now and will continue to do for those who will surrender all to you. Thank you. In Jesus' name, amen.
1: Amen.
0: Amen.
1: Amen.
0: May God continue to bless us and keep it locked for Mind Your Business. That's coming up in just a bit. You want to stay tuned for that? Through the fire.

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3: Greetings to all our listeners and viewers. And certainly I want to welcome everyone to another episode of the wonderful program Mind Your Business. And of course, you know, I've missed you. Last week we were not on. We had a little rebroadcast, but we are here this time around and we're starting the month of June, and it's going to be an exceptional month. And because, you know, we're talking about serious matters, we're starting off the bat with some serious matters. And you probably think, what serious matter can Mind Your Business talk about? Certainly something that we ought to listen to and we ought to take seriously. So if you're listening for the first time, welcome to you. If you are our usual audience, welcome to you as well. Thank you for choosing Mind Your Business, because there's so many things that you can do at this time, but you choose to be here. So thank you for choosing to be here at this time. Today. And of course, share the link, invite other persons to join the conversation that we're going to have today, because we're going to talk about through the fire. And I don't know if the ambulance will be here, or the fire station will be here, the fire truck will be here. Certainly we'll have a discussion talking about through the fire and what is all this about. Maybe our objective will highlight it for us. It is to bring awareness to the MYB family of the silent struggles of individuals and simple ways they can make a difference in the life of someone going through a tough time, even when they don't know it, especially men. And so it's a woman saying that, so I'm so happy to hear that. Let me say that again: to bring awareness to the MYB family of the silent struggles of individuals, especially men, and simple ways they can make a difference in the life of someone going through a tough time. And I like that part, even when they don't know it. Because in fact, we all have our struggles that we are going through. Some of us don't even realize that we are struggling at that moment, at this moment in our time. But we all have our struggles going through, and our struggles are there to help us empathize with persons who are also struggling. The key text: do nothing out of selfish ambition or vain conceit. Rather, in humility, value others above yourselves, not looking to your own interests, but each of you to the interests of the others. Our subject text for today comes from Galatians chapter 6, verse 2. It says, bear one another's burdens and so fulfill the law of Christ. I am not alone. Pastor David is here with me, and I'll give him a chance to greet the MYB family.
4: Well, greetings and salutations to you, MYB family, friends, our loved ones. We are indeed glad and happy to be back. As Elder Flora indicated, we missed you. I'm not sure what, I just remember what my day was like. You know, but nevertheless, I'm glad to be here.
3: Okay.
4: And I'm looking forward to this conversation, and the seriousness of it. I know, of course, and I'm hoping we're going to be having much calls. It's a conversation that many don't like to face, and, you know, especially men, as was indicated. But today is going to be different. And so we are looking forward to it. So I'm glad. Just let your friends know and everybody know that the hour is on, and get, seek your permission to play it out loud. But remind your friend to, you know, turn to MYB right now so we can have our discussion. Let me just invite us wherever possible. If you can bow your heads, we're going to pray now. Father in heaven, we give you but your own, that is our all, our being. We pray, O God, that you will remain with us, remain with us as we have this discussion here on MYB right here on Praise FM. May we be with every, those of us here in studio, our viewers and listeners, even our guests as well. And while we discuss, oh Father, we pray that you'll press closer to us. So what that is discussed will be something we learn, something we will apply and come out better for it. We pray in Jesus' name. Amen.
3: Of course, there's a point in time you will participate, and we are expecting your calls because you're a very important part of this program itself. So we can get your opinions and we can get your calls, and that is 452-1011. If you are living outside of St. Lucia, you add the area code 1758 in front of these numbers. So 1758 452-1011. 11 to call and get us here live in studio. You can also use our WhatsApp platform 758-461-9647 for those living here. 4-461-9647. You can call us, you can send your WhatsApp messages, and of course you can let us know your opinions and your questions as well in our program through the fire. Now, I have a little poem here. It says, behind the smile that many wear, a heavy shadow waits to stay. A quiet storm, a silent care that steals the color from the day. But healing grows when voices speak and courage rises through the pain to find the light that many seek and learn to dance inside the rain. And we are talking mainly about men going through depression. And, you know, the United States, it says that the recent data indicates that roughly 31.1 million adults self-report experiencing symptoms of depression on a near daily basis. That's 20 or more times in a month. So depression is a real thing. And maybe at this time, this is a struggle that you're going through. This program is for you. Or maybe you have a friend who is going through this struggle and you're trying to find out, how can I help my friend? This is why Mind Your Business is here, to give us the answers, to give us the solutions, to give us the ideas of how to deal with these issues. We have our guest here, a man. And I'm very proud of him, especially, I was proud of him before, but I'm prouder now, proud of him because he's a young man using his talents, developing himself, pushing himself further. I was proud to, when I saw him, I was very surprised, I'll tell you, I was very surprised, because you don't have men coming out like this,
5: right,
3: being vulnerable and saying, talking about their struggles. And we have to celebrate when this happens. Yes, we have to celebrate because this is what we want from our men. We want our men to express their emotions in the right forum, in the right way. You know, and when one does it, it gives you this courage to say, yes, we can do this, men. And it encourages others. And he is Quincy Aziz. He's a journalist by profession, an active church member, who loves God and is passionate about youth development. He is the host of the and creator of the Game Changers Hub, a youth-focused professional development production business with its flagship show being the Game Changers Hub podcast. So we're very happy to have you here, Mr. Quinn.
5: Thank you for having me. This is not my first time on MYB. Yeah. I've been here two times before, actually. So it's my third time here. The topic given is very different than the last time, but this is the third time I've been here. I don't know if you guys have had somebody come here three times, but I know for sure I have.
3: Well, usually Pastor David gives them a prize when they come more times. So see him after the program.
5: Okay, thank you for letting me know.
3: I got you before you got me. Yes, that he's been here before. What was the topic again?
5: I came here social media. It was social media part one, and apparently the listeners liked it so much that you brought me back for part two.
3: Yes. Long overdue then. Long overdue.
5: Maybe. Who knows?
3: Yes. But we're very happy that you accepted the challenge to not only share your experience or your story with your brethren at Castries, SGA Church, but you were able to come on this stage where St. Lucia on a whole and of course those who are listening abroad as well. But just before we get into our questioning and our interview segment, we just have this clip to play so we know what led us to here today.
6: This story begins when I started university. During this period, I suffered with depression. I think was triggered by social anxiety. This led to my life going haywire, including decreases in grades, something that I was not used to, which only made my depression worse. To keep a long story short, it got really bad to the point where I actually didn't want to live anymore. In fact, I thought that this world would be better off without me. To be honest, Church, the only reason I didn't commit suicide was because I was not brave enough.
3: Yes, so this was... how did I take this? When I heard it, I said, wow, this young man is really brave.
5: All right.
3: So we needed to bring this here because we want to unpack it and see what we can learn from it and how we can get more of our men who are suffering the same way, and our women too who are suffering, or maybe our young people who are suffering the same way, to come out.
7: To be bold about being vulnerable.
4: Yes. I'm almost tempted to ask a question, but we will do that as the program progresses.
3: What question was that?
4: The question is very simple.
7: Thou shalt not yield to temptation.
4: Are we ready, and can we handle it when people become vulnerable, especially
5: very
4: this kind
5: question.
4: Of conversation?
7: Well, you're starting out too heavy.
5: We'll get there.
3: Yeah. So yes. What did you know? When did you notice that you were? Because you came here. You came with an admission.
5: Mm-hmm.
3: When did you realize that you were in this place?
5: Very interesting question. The answer to that is when I was out of the depression. That's when I knew I was depressed.
7: Wow.
5: That's very interesting, because sometimes when you hold or you're carrying something, you don't know the weight of it until you put it down. So it's only when the depression was over I realized, wow, that was actually something serious. I didn't know at the time. I just knew I felt really bad. I knew that there were factors that were contributing to me feeling bad, but I did not know that it was a depression until I realized a bit after. You just review your life and, you know, how far you come, and you realize, wait, but yeah, that period was really dark.
3: Mm-hmm.
5: And yeah, it was a tough period.
7: So you can be going through depression and not know that
5: Absolutely.
7: It is depression.
5: Absolutely.
3: Mm-hmm. Yeah, I think I've heard, I need to explore it further by doing some more, listening to more podcasts and listening to more, going through more information. But I've heard that the importance of naming what you're getting, going through.
5: Right.
3: So you may not understand what you're going through,
5: mm-hmm.
3: or be able to go past it unless you name it.
5: Mm.
3: So you need a diagnosis for what you're going through. Then you can go beyond that.
5: Mm-hmm.
3: Right? So, that's perhaps why it's good to have friends to tell you.
5: Yeah, for
3: I
5: sure.
3: noticed something different about you.
7: Mm-hmm.
3: This is not the person I know. Something strange is happening with you there. Yeah, so you need that. That's interesting, really interesting.
5: Yeah.
3: So what triggered this when, as you review it?
4: But
3: yes.
4: Just before you go there, because he's indicating that he didn't know until he was over it.
5: Right.
4: So you know what I'm realizing, and I mean the question will come, but in what you said, you know, you just were not brave and that's why you didn't commit suicide. But here's the thing, but what if you were brave and committed suicide? Then you'd have him passing away dying,
5: yeah.
4: without not even him knowing and
5: right.
4: others around him knowing.
5: Right.
4: So that would have left a lot of questions
5: yeah.
4: for
5: nobody
4: others.
5: Would have understood
4: yes,
5: what
4: really
5: was
4: happening.
5: Going on. Yeah.
4: Yeah.
5: Yeah.
3: Yeah.
7: So for me, I'm wondering, were your symptoms visible to your friends? When you were going through your symptoms, did you know something is wrong? I just don't know what is wrong.
5: So in hindsight, I had a conversation with them after I did this. So they didn't know that I was going to do this. I told nobody except my mother. I told my mother that while I was preparing to do it, that's the first time she actually heard the story.
7: Oh, wow.
5: I hadn't told my parents, and we'll get to that a little bit later, but I hadn't told anybody. But I did tell my mother. And in conversations with my friends, and then also in conversations with my parents, they realized, wait, yes, we did realize X, Y, Z was going on, but we didn't know how bad it was. We didn't know what was causing it. Mm-hmm. And you don't even know what to ask at that time. Mm-hmm. So I wasn't sharing, and they didn't know what to ask. So it was a tough situation all around. Mm-hmm. Yeah. So they didn't know how to help me because I quite frankly didn't tell them or didn't tell anybody anything.
3: And you didn't know what you were going through in the first place.
5: Specifically, no. Yeah.
7: Know you felt like you were useless to the world.
5: Yeah, for sure. For sure. I questioned whether, I mean, there was any point to me living. You know, if anybody would miss me, if I was to go away, anyway, whether it be actively, which is, you know, through committing suicide or to pass away by some accident or so. Mm-hmm. And yeah, that's how I felt.
7: Mm-hmm.
5: Yeah.
7: Imagine he's feeling that, you're feeling this, and you have such a great group of friends.
5: Right.
7: And you're still wondering if you will be missed.
5: Right.
7: When the answer is obviously yes.
5: Well, I did not recognize the friend group or their role in my life quite yet. I should say that. Some of them, I mean, we were getting close at the time, but we were not as close. And again, we'll get into the specifics of that a little bit later.
3: Yeah. Wow. Yes. So if you're just tuning in, you need to get some, because we're talking, at what age would you say you were going through?
5: So I was 16, 17 at the time. So I just left secondary school, just started university, USC St. Lucia, actually.
3: Right. So we're talking about young people that we may have contact with. He may not be alone.
5: No, for sure.
3: I don't think he's alone.
5: I know I'm not.
3: All right. So we may have persons in our church, in our communities, who are experiencing similar situations that he experienced, especially in this age where you have a lot of influence in social media and, you know, different things happening to the mind at that time. So let us listen carefully so we can know how to assist
7: and how
3: to help each other.
5: Yes.
3: So what did you do at this point where, what triggered your dark place?
5: So, for me, it was social anxiety. So, growing up, I was a pretty, you know, clumsy child, somebody who would make a lot of, you know, just social mistakes.
3: Okay.
5: And I started, instead of recognizing them as errors, I started wondering if I was the error, if I was the mistake. Instead of, realizing that, you know, these are mistakes that you're making and you need to improve in that regard. So I started thinking that I was the problem. Like, life was not for me. And it's one thing to make those mistakes amongst children, but when I got into university, now I'm making these mistakes amongst adults.
7: Not that I want to highlight the mistake, but give an example of the mistake that you think.
5: Silly things like so my mother gave me a laptop, her laptop to use for school, and I just left the laptop at the school. Being absent-minded.
7: You were hard on yourself.
5: Yeah, I thought, and I used to make a lot of those errors. I used to, you name it, I've probably embarrassed myself that way in public. So I started, and then that accumulation of issues started making me feel like, okay, well, yeah, I mean, you're growing older, you're in this new environment, you should be doing better in this environment, but you're not doing better in this environment. And it continued going on and going and going on until I started thinking, well, okay, yeah, probably this whole life thing is just not for me. It's funny how, you know, many people now think of me as a responsible person, but I mean, those who really, really know me back then, my father used to joke that if certain things were not tied to my body, or if my body parts were not attached, I would leave a hand somewhere or something like that. That was one of those things, but also other challenges socially, and I also didn't feel like I fit in many crowds. I was always, you know, this creative child, almost like a, you know, head in the sky type of child. And, you know, it could make you weird in certain circles, right? Now I understand that, you know, certain circles that you don't want to fit in, actually.
7: Right, yes.
5: But back then, you know, you just want to fit in.
7: Yeah.
5: And you know, that is what I wanted at the time, and I just couldn't get it anywhere.
3: Wow. Yeah, and I mean, it's a lesson, what you're saying there, as a parent of a teenager, that's a lesson for me,
8: mm-hmm.
3: in that when the children make these mistakes,
8: mm-hmm.
3: mistakes, you try to wonder, what is more value to you?
5: Right.
3: Is it the laptop, the shoe, mm-hmm. the lunch bag,
8: mm-hmm. Mm-hmm.
3: or is it the emotional, let me see, damage that you may be causing based on your reaction to the
8: scolding.
3: Shoe, the lunch bag, mm-hmm. the scolding that mm-hmm. you may be mm-hmm. giving the child for that laptop that may be outdated in a year,
5: mm-hmm.
3: right? Or that lunch bag that will change next year.
8: Mm-hmm.
3: But the feelings and emotions will stay with that child for a long period of time. So that is very instrumental for me even at this time. So what did you do at this point? You're in a dark place, you just continue to spiral over?
5: Yes.

0: be quick, and you know, some maybe they will find you like that, and it'll just be an accident. Mm-hmm. And I remember trying to physically walk, and I couldn't do it. Mm-hmm. And then my next thought, and it's crazy, that I actually prayed that God would let something bad happen to me. So an accident happened to me. So I started saying, okay, well, God, let some, a vehicle go out of, you know, just start spiraling and hit me or something. And it was always, it's crazy that I wanted something like drastic to happen. Yeah, not like, you know, pass away in your sleep. Something drastic to happen. So I now understand that I did not love myself. I did not love me. I didn't love anything about me at the time. So I actually wanted something to hurt me to the point where
1: you wanted greater pain than the pain you were feeling.
0: Exactly, exactly. Yeah, so, yeah, that was where I was. Just continued spiraling until that time.
2: Yeah.
1: You remind me of Elijah.
2: Yeah.
0: Yes. Yeah. Yes. That is actually a really, really good Bible story. It resonates with me a lot. Yeah.
3: Questions came to mind. I mean, you're indicating those things happening to you, and as a mistake you're happening. Were you in any point in time being bullied by friends or those around?
0: Yeah. So that did happen early in secondary school. Mm. But yeah, I got over it to an extent pretty quickly. In fact, many of these individuals are good friends of mine right now. So, it's not something like I held against them, but I guess the damage that it did do was still there. Right. I had never dealt with it, in the way I should have dealt with it. Like I said, you know, I was, you know, this child, head in the sky, you know, maybe my life was fancier in my head than it actually was. Mm-hmm. I mean, that way, you know, so that's the type of child I was. So, and that makes you weird, right? That's just the reality. Yeah. So I understand it. And I have more than forgiven them for that. But yeah, it might have had an impact on that.
1: Now, you know what's ironical, and people may not know, but most of us know your parents.
0: Right.
1: And they're very caring and nurturing.
0: So that was a conversation I did have with my parents afterwards. And one of the things my father said that after I gave the testimony, he said one of the things that really hurt him is that I didn't feel like I could have come to them. Mm-hmm. And for a father, he and my mother do that for other people, right?
1: Yes.
0: So
1: yes.
0: My mother is a teacher, been teaching at the Academy for 40 plus years. Mm-hmm. And students, she's the teacher who everybody goes to. And then you have a son who's going through something and feels like they cannot come to them. And what I was explaining to them is that I didn't want to be an additional burden. I felt like I would have caused more issues. And I felt like they would have thought that they were the problem, right? Mm-hmm. That they were not doing enough. And that was never the issue. Never. The issue was with me, mm-hmm. right? The issue was with, you know, how I was feeling and how I was coping with my social settings, mm-hmm. and not being ready for the adult world. Mm-hmm. And that was my reality. And I thought that my parents would have, you know, had to bear more burdens than they needed to at the time. And, mm-hmm. and I know now, I don't know, but I know better now, you know, that these are our parents.
1: You can never be a burden.
0: Nah,
1: yeah.
0: And I, you know, if I were to do it again, I would go to them. But at the time, to be honest, that's not how I felt.
1: Right.
3: Yeah.
1: So the very first symptom you had, you ignored it because, you know, it's small.
0: Yes.
1: And you didn't see a need to talk to them. But then by the time it was too late, you have so many symptoms happening. You're heavy.
0: Yeah.
1: You could not talk to them.
0: Yeah. It felt like too much. I didn't want to burden them with all of my issues. Yeah. Mm-hmm.
1: But your mom is saying in hindsight she saw that something was wrong.
0: Yeah, so
1: but
0: my,
1: they didn't notice during the time.
0: Yeah, my mother saw certain symptoms. Like I said also in the testimony that my grades had dropped. I was practically like an A student, A minus student at least, throughout secondary school. In university, there's one particular semester when I started failing some subjects, and that's not common for me,
1: right?
0: It's somebody, my parents didn't, like growing up, my parents didn't have to worry about looking at my grades because mm-hmm. they knew that I would just take my work seriously mm-hmm. all on my own. Mm-hmm. I was intrinsically motivated, so they didn't have to do that. But yeah, during that period, everything decided to go haywire,
1: right?
0: Because I was dealing with a lot more than I could even put into words at the time. Yeah, mm-hmm. So yeah, that was the reality. So they knew something. Well, my mother in particular figured out that something was wrong. She didn't know what it was. She did speak to me a little bit, you know, in terms of improvement, but

0: didn't know what I was going through, mm-hmm. and I didn't tell her either. So
1: right, didn't you see that was a window to say, "Mommy, course, this
0: of,
1: is what I'm."
0: Of course, I saw the window, but I did not take it.
1: Right,
0: I did not take it. Again, because the reasons I said earlier on, it felt like I would have become a burden.
1: Right. Yeah. Yeah.
2: Yeah. I remember some time ago, Brother Ken was here. Angels and Demons Part 2.
3: Mm-hmm.
2: And he spoke about the negative thoughts that the devil puts into your mind.
0: For sure.
2: And we see an example where the devil tells you all these things, and these thoughts are generated in your mind about the type of person you are. And you're no good.
1: Not good enough.
2: And not good enough. Mm-hmm. And all these things and what you should do to yourself,
1: mm-hmm.
2: Harm yourself and do these things to yourself, and that is why it's important to always pray for our young people. There must be some young person that you know that you can pray for. I'm sure, these prayers were keeping you while you were praying to get yourself to harm me, do something to me,
1: mm-hmm.
2: right? Prayers with angels were keeping you,
0: right?
2: Surrounding you.
1: Not just that, but what you say to them.
2: Yes.
1: A young person has this weakness, a challenge, and you come and you lash them.
2: Yes.
0: Yeah.
1: That could, keep them down.
2: Yes. Just imagine if he was being faced with that.
1: Yes.
0: Yeah.
1: Mm-hmm.
2: Just imagine that. Mm-hmm. Yes. The other thing is, a parent listening, because, I always go back to my example. I'm a teacher too. Mm-hmm. And when I go to school, I check for the students,
0: right.
2: I talk to them, bring them in a room, call their parents, try to get them on stream, and I have a son.
0: Yeah.
2: I'm thinking, how do I now, while checking for the community, check for my home?
0: Mm-hmm. Right.
1: Mm-hmm.
0: Right.
2: So I have to look for the red flags and take them seriously.
0: Yes, mm-hmm. Yes.
2: So when these grades drop,
4: if they drop.
0: Yeah, let's hope they don't.
1: But
2: it's a red flag.
0: Yeah, it is definitely a red flag. Particularly, anything that I'm realizing that anything that is outside of the norm,
2: take it seriously.
4: It might be a question to ask and a little.
0: There might be a window there that hopefully that individual, and hopefully if they're listening to my voice and they're going through it, that individual can take. But if there's anything that's out of the norm, bring it up and address it by asking questions, not by assumptions, not by calling you out telling you what is wrong with you, mm-hmm. right? Because just because you're not studying, that's why you're going through this, or your head just hard, right?
2: Yeah, yeah, yeah.
0: Right? Don't tell them. Ask a question. Ask to learn what is going on with them. Yeah.
1: So you're at the bus stop and you're asking God to get this car spinning and knock you down. Thank God for unanswered prayer.
0: Praise God. Praise God for unanswered.
1: So what happened after that?
0: Somehow I made it home. I got home. I went in my room and that was that. Slept. Woke up. Went back at it another day, and it was still heavy on my heart, but again, I didn't tell anybody. It just continued going that way.
1: And the heaviness gets heavier.
0: Heavier. And until you speak about it, and it's funny, until I did what I did, that testimony, that week after, I felt so light. Yes. And I never thought that I was still holding on to some of those things, but I actually was. Even if I had, I was over the bulk of the depression, but I had never said it to anybody. I had never verbalized it.
1: Mm-hmm.
0: And when actually I did it, it's like a weight was lifted off my shoulder.
2: Yeah.
0: And that's all these years later. So, it's pretty interesting.
1: Talking is good.
0: Yeah, for sure.
1: Yeah.
2: So men need to talk.
0: Yes.
2: So men need
0: to
2: open themselves and be vulnerable.
1: Mm-hmm.
2: And but I notice for real, when you are vulnerable, especially when you're correcting a child,
1: mm-hmm.
2: when you're vulnerable with the child and, you tell the child, I know what you've been through because I've been there.
1: Mm-hmm.
2: That moment of sharing turns the child's head.
1: Refocus the child.
2: Mm-hmm, mm-hmm. So you've been there? Yes, I've been there. So we have a tendency to make people think it's the right way is to be strong.
0: Right.
2: To be perfect.
1: Mm-hmm.
2: Right? But the right way is to be honest and to be open about the situation.
1: Well, we have to define strength, because strength is
0: there
1: talking about it.
0: There
1: strength
0: you go.
1: Is being vulnerable.
0: There's strength in vulnerability, and and it takes a strong person to be vulnerable.
2: I'm telling you.
0: And I'm not saying that because I think I'm necessarily strong, but I'm realizing that it takes a lot
2: to
0: tell people, to show people the real you, to show people who you are.
1: Yes.
0: Right? It's a challenge. It's not something that's easy. And it's not even something that I look forward to doing. Because I questioned myself so many times before, telling the world my story. And it's funny because I'm a storyteller as a profession.
2: Yeah.
0: I'm a podcaster. I'm a journalist. And I'm so used to telling other people's stories. Yes. But now I have to tell mine. And all of a sudden I'm wondering, boy, can I trust myself to tell the story the right way I want? And secondly, can I trust the people who are hearing to take it the right way as well? So it was very scary. It was very scary,
2: Yeah, we have a call.
1: Yes. Okay, we lost it.
2: Okay, please do call
1: so
2: back.
1: You can open up the lines.
2: Yes. We can open up the lines, so I know persons maybe want to interact.
1: You
2: at
1: have
2: this
1: someone
2: time.
1: Intrigued. They're calling them, but we open the lines.
2: We open the lines to you.
4: So is this... in an instance, talking about vulnerability, can we take that question now, or we'll go back to it later?
2: You want to take it?
1: We can.
4: Yes. No, sure. Maybe you want to take more.
2: Go ahead. You look very curious.
4: No. Especially since
2: we started. Let's take it.
4: I'm looking at. All right. So I mean, we have.
1: Okay. So let me take the call.
0: Yeah. Okay. The call is back.
1: Good afternoon. You're on the air.
3: Hello.
1: Good afternoon. You're on the air.
0: Afternoon.
3: This is Peter FM.
1: Yes, it is.
3: What the topic is all about, I just go to the radio and I hear that the conversation was going on. What's the topic?
1: We were talking about depression and overcoming depression. Someone who experienced it is giving his testimony.
3: Okay. So therefore, with that depression, it means that there are areas that you will adopt, like probably a you know, how do you call that? Habit. Huh?
1: Well, I recommend is that you listen a little more so you'll be able to contribute to the program.
3: Okay.
1: Yes.
2: Very good. So if anyone else wants to call, you can go ahead and do that. All right. So you want to bring your question now?
0: Yes. Please.
2: Go ahead.
4: It's good. No. So I'm hearing it and I'm waiting for it. I'm thinking, what happens when you're going for a depression, right? But you're going for a depression, someone who's expected to be strong,
2: mm-hmm.
4: someone who's expected to be strong for everybody,
2: mm-hmm.
4: almost superhuman.
2: Mm-hmm.
4: How then does that person come out and be vulnerable?
0: That's a very good question.
4: But you are expected. In other words, the way you speak,
2: mm-hmm.
4: the way you do all for everybody, mm-hmm. but you are going through your own depression mm-hmm. or something. Mm-hmm. How then do you break? So I'm now going to tell you, yeah, but I'm dealing with that.
0: Yeah.
4: And no one knows. How do you do that?
2: Mm-hmm.
0: Well, I think the answer for me is to find good people to confide in.
4: Right.
0: Ultimately, yes, we confide in God and we pray and, you know, we ask for his guidance. But there's a reason why the cross goes two ways. You know, it's heaven and earth and it's side to side to connect humans, right? And one of the key things in the Bible is to lean on each other, right? The Bible speaks about that across the board. And that was actually the entire presentation was about friendship.
4: Yeah.
0: And, you know, the importance of it. I think we do not understand or we don't value the importance of other people. You know, often we tell people that, you know, you come to church or you come to certain spiritual settings just for God, but God doesn't agree with that. The reason why we come there is for people as well.
4: That's right.
0: Fellowship is.
4: Mm-hmm.
0: So find somebody to lean on. And then the question is, well, I can't find anybody to lean on. And one of the things I realize is just be genuine. You know, genuine people find each other. That happens often, right? If you're a genuine person, you say, hey, I need help, right? In XYZ way, somebody is going to answer your call. Pray about it and somebody is going to answer your call. And if nobody answers your call, if you can get in contact with me, we'll make that happen.
2: But to respond, I like your answers to the question that he asked about that. And again, you have to find the strength to be vulnerable, even when we have to appear strong,
0: mm-hmm.
2: to someone. You know, sometimes it make you feel that if you open up yourself, then the person will look down on you as being weak.
4: Mm-hmm.
2: But
4: that's right.
2: But in the conversation, if you opening up yourself, the person will have more respect.
0: Yes.
2: For you.
1: The right person.
4: Thank you.
1: The right person.
4: I said, you're hoping that.
2: I'm the right person?
4: Yeah. Because remember, he didn't get you. How to find the right person.
0: Yes.
4: Because you're hoping that the person you choose, and I'm hoping you make a right decision to choose the right person, that is what's going to be the reaction.
0: Yeah, because the reality is that you can't be vulnerable with everybody.
1: No. Exactly.
0: And that is part of the challenge, you know? Because you can't.
1: Some people are not ready to hear what
0: you
1: have
0: to
1: say.
0: There you go. And then, you know, there are others who will spread your business.
1: Yes.
4: And there is still a likelihood, right? There's still a likelihood that the person you may choose, Ella Flora, quote unquote, may very well may not be ready when you think. So it's just humanity.
0: Yeah.
4: So the right person.
2: How do you vulnerable proof that situation, because there are so many factors I'm hearing there. You have to be careful who you choose. You have to, you know, don't know if the person is ready to handle it, because you're assessing the situation and you're asking yourself, well, should I be vulnerable because the person might not be ready for it? How do you know?
0: Well, one thing I will say, And I believe in professional help. This counseling is there for a reason, right? Mm-hmm. So you go to counselors if you have a problem. If you're sick, you will go to a doctor, right? So if you're mentally sick, you go to a counselor, right? So these are professionals who are there. Now, in the absence of a counselor, you know, people are trained in first aid, right? So you can have a first aider, your friend, a parent, a pastor, somebody who you believe you can confide in, but there is a reason why counselors exist. Okay, so go to a counselor if you need that help, that extended help.
2: Okay, that's vulnerable.
0: Yes.
2: Because the person is by law.
0: Yeah,
2: if I tell Pastor David a few things about myself, Pastor David can break that ethic. He is bound by law to on code of ethics that confidentiality is key. So I guess this is the one.
0: Yeah,
4: I was putting in a very bad, well, not a bad situation, but I had to do that.
2: Yeah.
4: And a counselor, a professional, told me, you've had that information too long and you need to
2: do it. There's some information, but I think in talking to the person, what I've learned is that when the person comes to you with something and to confide in you, there are certain things you tell a person. If you're going to tell me you killed somebody, if you're going to tell me you're abusing somebody, you whatever, these are things I cannot keep to myself. No, I will disclose it. I will disclose it. Yeah. So beforehand, before you tell me anything, these are the things I will have to disclose. I cannot keep it because I'm bound
1: by the law
2: to report these cases.
0: Yes.
1: But what is very interesting with your story, Quinn, is the fact that you said you were too coward to take your life.
2: Wow. Mm-hmm.
1: Someone might be in that position right now. What advice you have for that person?
0: Well maybe the word was probably not coward. Maybe that's how I felt at the time in reality. So if somebody has come to that position, that means things are really bad with them. If you want to not exist anymore, then it must mean that, you know, you've really gone through it. And you have, first of all, you have to realize how bad it is. And it's hard for you to self-diagnose. That's the reality. But once you realize, hey, I'm starting to have this ideation, this type of thoughts, then you need to run to a doctor. And the doctor is a counselor or a professional. So literally run. Call somebody. There are lines that you can get to. You know, there's professional hotlines for suicide. In St. Lucia, and just mental health in general. So if you feel that way, call somebody immediately.
1: So it's not coward. I think because of your background, your undertone was still, I still respect life, I still respect God. So
0: maybe.
1: You just couldn't.
0: Maybe because I understood the gravity of the situation and I didn't want to do that because it would have been so final.
1: Mm-hmm.
0: So it was possibly, you're probably right. Yeah. But at the time I just felt like, you know, well, you know, you're just afraid. Not even that you can do well.
1: Mm-hmm. So even the loudness of the voice telling you you don't belong to society, there's no place for you, there was still that small voice.
0: Amen.
1: That was keeping you. Praise the Lord.
2: So, I mean, and somebody listening can hear what Queen is saying, and if you feel that, you know, life will be better without me, if you feel as if there's no reason or no purpose for your life here, we're saying to you that, you know, get help, to call the suicide hotline, call somebody that you can talk to.
1: 203.
2: And call somebody that you can talk to, you know, call a pastor.
1: To reduce the crisis for women.
2: Call a pastor, call someone and tell them where you are, and they will assist you. I'm sure they will assist you. No one wants to see you lose your life.
0: No
2: one wants to see you lose your life. And we can be there. It can happen to any of us. Don't think that, you know, you're too big or too high in society or too low for it to happen to you. It's a reality. And we're saying to you, the help is available for you. So if you're that person listening now, we are appealing to you to call these numbers, call a pastor, let them know how you feel at this time, and we will get the help for you indeed. Yeah.
1: So, Queen, how long were you in that darkness, and at what point did you get tired of being that way and started working towards healing?
0: I honestly don't have a timeline. I cannot tell you how long, how many years, how long. But it's because of the friendship, the circle that I had around me, the people that I started getting close to, they helped in the healing process. And they were not trying to heal me in any ways, because they didn't know what was going on with me.
1: Yes.
0: Right? They were just good people, good friends, people who accepted me for who I am, people who saw my flaws and didn't care about them as much, and decided, you know, that, yeah, that's my partner, I'll ride with him regardless. And, you know, helped me along the way, helped me improve as well. So they didn't just see me in my mistakes and just leave me there.
1: Mm-hmm.
0: They did hold me accountable in certain places.
1: Well, that's
0: a
1: very important thing.
0: Yeah, they did hold me accountable, and it's also necessary because you want to improve. But they were there to help me when I made a mistake, and they didn't condemn me because of my errors.
1: Mm-hmm.
0: Yeah, so.
1: So you had an irony.
0: Yeah.
1: Earlier you said, you know, you were afraid of not being accepted.
0: Mm-hmm.
1: And then you just said they still loved you in spite of your flaws.
0: Yeah. Mm-hmm.
1: So you see how Satan can use depression to cause you to think
4: same friends,
1: crazily.
4: Same friends.
2: So I can ask that question. What did you need at the time? Like, if you were to...
1: In hindsight now.
2: What did you need at that time?
0: I just needed people to talk to, people who understood... maybe not necessarily understood what I was going through, but understood me, were willing to hear me. And there were people who at the time were willing to do that. I just did not tap into it.
5: Okay.
0: And that's a lesson for individuals who are listening to me.
1: Mm-hmm.
0: There are people around you who care about you. Tap into it. I promise you it will be relieving. It will help you, and it will help you go forward. Yeah, so just talk to people.
2: So I'm thinking... Okay, you have the friends around you.
0: Yeah.
2: I'm removing it from your perspective now to your friend's perspective.
0: Mm-hmm.
2: How do I, as a friend, if I know Queen is going through that, what do I say to him?
0: I don't think saying is always the answer. You know, one of my favorite authors, his name is Simon Sinek, and one of the things that he always says is that people don't necessarily always need you to solve your problems. They need you to sit in the mud with them and just sit down there with them and be there with them, and sometimes physically be there with them and just listen to them and let them vent, let them, you know, just
5: get
0: open
5: out,
0: their heart to you, right? And then sometimes you might not actually have the solution, you know, but then that's where you tap into the other resources that we spoke about, right? So just, I think the first thing that you have to be as a friend is just be a listening ear. Be there. Right? That is one of the biggest things that any friend can be. Just be there. Right? And then going forward, when you listen to the specific issues, then where you can help, you help.
5: Yeah.
0: And where you cannot help, then you find people who can help. But the key thing as a friend is actually be there. Just so that they can know that there's somebody there that they can reach out to. Yeah.
1: So at what point do we treat it as an emergency? Say, for instance, you're sitting there not... saying anything, but I don't know what's happening with your thoughts.
0: Yeah.
1: Do I say, when you're ready to talk, or do I push you to talk at some point because I don't know if you're on the verge of doing what you want to do?
0: Yeah. Honestly, that's a question I don't have an answer to. I have to be very clear. I'm not necessarily an expert or mental health advocate necessarily. So I'm just somebody who's lived through it and is speaking about it based on my story. I am a storyteller, if anything. So that is what I'm doing. I'm utilizing a story to bring forth some point. So I have to be very clear on that. I do believe that as soon as you believe that it's necessary, that you should take action, right? Now, timeline, how soon, I cannot tell you, right? And hopefully, maybe we'll have a follow-up show where somebody comes and gives some of those details. But as soon as it comes to your mind that, hey, this is a problem, and I cannot physically help this person or emotionally help this person, then call somebody, right?
1: So a nice balance between Job's friends and this lame man's friends, right?
2: Yes. And I when he was talking, when Quinn was talking about being there, it brought me back to Jesus in the Garden of Gethsemane. And, you know, he came out to them and he found them sleeping. And he said, couldn't you just stay with me?
1: Yeah. 1 hour?
2: Just for 1 hour, you know? And you're thinking, Jesus, all he needed was that. Just for Peter and John and James to just sit down with him and pray with him.
4: But I was also thinking, Job's friends were doing well until they opened their mouths.
1: Until they opened their mouths. Because some people do not have the confidence in silence.
0: Or the tact. Because, I mean, if you listen to what they said, what Job's friends said, they were trying to help you, though. They were trying to hurt him. They were trying to help him, but they didn't know how to help him.
1: Right.
0: Which is why professional help is necessary.
4: they should shut up.
0: Or that too. Yeah.
1: Maybe they wanted immediate results because they seen the helping was not doing anything.
0: They were trying to help.
2: So if we were to rewrite the story of Job in terms of the interaction with the three friends, they would just allow him to vent.
1: Just let Job
2: listen
1: to him.
2: Listen to him.
1: Yes.
2: Listen to him. And then say, okay, Job, let's pray.
0: Yeah.
2: We understand how you feel.
4: Yeah, I was about to say, right.
2: Yes.
4: So call it, pray.
0: Yeah. Professional help.
2: We understand how you feel. Yeah. Right? We're coming back and sit down here with you tomorrow again.
0: Yeah.
4: I can't answer that now. That has me baffled as well.
2: Yes.
4: Yeah, we'll pray. Yeah, let's pray.
2: You pray. But I'm there with you. Right? Maybe you don't want to sit here. Tomorrow we'll sit by the beach tomorrow. We'll go visit tomorrow. Right? And when you're ready to talk,
0: we'll talk. Yeah,
2: we'll talk.
1: Quinn, what happened to your pastries? Because I mean, I didn't hear that in the bio.
0: It's still in the background, but it's in the background because I have so many things going on in my life.
1: Mercy. Yeah.
0: So they're not gone.
1: Okay.
0: Right? But they're not as active as they once were. Yes. You're not the only one asking, trust me. You're not the only one asking.
1: That's a disservice.
2: Okay. In terms of so you see people asking you about your stuff and what you're doing.
0: Yes.
2: Right? And thinking about just removing that from the lives of individuals, you know, that you had made a different choice.
0: And it's crazy. I mean, this is long before these pastries, long before Game Changers, long before I was not a journalist, long before I didn't even know I was going to become a journalist. It was never in my mind. Long before a lot of things that happened.
1: You were writing your story before you started writing your story.
0: A lot of people, and I didn't know what was happening, but
4: so I don't know, maybe I can share it, because sometimes I think I deal with an individual who was seriously dealing with suicide.
2: Yes.
4: And I tell them, the judgment thought is a selfish thought. You know, I don't want being greedy, but judgment fact that you want to take yourself out. It's not similar to yours, but you want to take yourself out because you think no one is going to, you know, to be out. It's really selfish because you're going to cheat somebody.
0: Yes.
4: Of you know, you don't care how they feel because you.
0: It's true.
4: You have to think about it, and so on and so forth.
2: But some people they reason it from a selfless point of view.
4: It depends on who you're talking to and how it is. So you don't say that. Yes.
2: Some people.
4: It depends on who and what is being said. So then you want to help them.
2: Some people tell you. Some people tell you, that they want to do it because they do not want to be a burden.
4: That's right. Mm-hmm. That's right.
2: So for them, it's not like, who will miss me? No one will miss me. It's just that I do not want to be a burden.
4: So it's a feeling, but who told you it's you're going to be a burden?
1: But either way, I don't think it's supposed to be pronounced that this is selfish of you.
4: Yeah. No,
1: because this is a mental illness. Mm-hmm. Yeah, it should not be mentioned. Yeah.
2: Because these thoughts are not, again, the devil has ways of, you know, that's why when you pray, you have to pray against even negative thoughts. Because these are instruments and tools of the devil. You know? The devil uses these thoughts.
1: We ought to speak life all the time.
0: Yes.
2: He uses these thoughts against you to put you in a place where your thoughts become your reality.
0: Yeah.
1: So, Quinn, you're experiencing healing now. Mm-hmm. Is healing progressive or is it... I'm healed. That's
0: no. Definitely progressive. there's no question about that. Still healing. Still have bad days as well, like everybody else. That's just a reality. Mm-hmm. As long as I'm alive, I'm going to have bad days, mm-hmm. right? I'm getting better, and I know where to turn now.
1: Right.
0: I think I'm better equipped to handle the issues that I have.
1: Mm-hmm.
0: But yeah, I'm still healing. I'm not there yet.
1: So do you ever fear going back into that darkness?
0: No, not as bad. I'm not worried about going that bad. Now life happened.
4: Is you ready?
0: But I think in a lot of ways, you know, I've built up spiritual muscle, emotional muscle, and again, where I am weak, I have people who I can reach out to.
1: Mm-hmm.
0: Yeah.
1: Mm-hmm. I would like you to mention your friends.
0: Sure.
1: Because
2: we'll get into that. So, yes, you can go ahead.
0: Sure. Okay. So,
2: that's so cool. Tell us about that.
0: I have a specific group of friends. Now, I have many friends. Interestingly, I've always had many friends.
1: Mm-hmm.
0: But I've never felt like I have found my group.
2: Niche.
0: My niche, my squad. But I have found them now. First of and foremost, whether he would admit it or not, he's Makanogis is basically like the leader of our group.
1: Mm.
0: He's an individual who Makanogis is good at so many things. You put a football at his feet, he can, you know, almost embarrass you on a field. He's that good at football. He's a talented singer. Now a talented husband. God bless him. And what he's helped me with, I can speak about each of them from that perspective. Yes. What they've helped me with. Makan has helped me with social responsibility. He's very aware of our role in the society as a man. And Makan and I have had... I said that to him on Sabbath. He's probably the person I've had the most arguments with.
2: Yes.
0: Out of everybody in the world. Yes. Like my parents, my brother, everybody
2: in
0: the
2: world. Iron.
0: Yeah, but he always helps me in that regard. And I've always respected him. And it's never come to a point where we've had this heated discussion and we hate each other afterwards. Mm-hmm. We have this heated discussion, we shake hands, we go off in our corners.
1: It's healthy discussion.
0: We lick our wounds and we come back and we're good friends again. So he's helped me in that regard. I'll just go to his spouse right away. Renee Ogis now. Renee's one of the most organized individuals that I know, in terms of putting things together, in terms of planning things. She's fantastic in that regard. I also often joke with her that she can get very annoying as to how organized she is. So if Renee's planning something with you, she'd message you 10 times and you cannot forget, because that's just who she is. Mm-hmm. And she's helped me in that regard because... I mean, I just spoke earlier on how disorganized I am.
1: Right.
0: You're somebody who helps me be organized.
1: Mm-hmm.
0: So I really appreciate that about her. She's somebody who I've seen God develop as well. Mm-hmm. So I'm very proud of her in that regard.
1: Mm-hmm.
0: We go to Carlson. You can't have Merkin without Carlson. these two are like a tag team. Carlson used to be the hothead of our group, mm-hmm. right? So he used to have a anger fuse, and he has no issues with me saying this because he's said so in public.
2: He's there in Manfen, so I'll ask him about that.
0: Right. So and he's been here before, right?
2: Yes.
0: Right.
2: Yes.
0: Right. So he used to be the hothead of the group, and now he's the group's counselor.
1: Yeah. Wow.
0: God works in mysterious ways.
1: Yes.
0: So he helps, I guess, everybody in the group regulate their emotions from time to time. Like, you know, find what the issue is and actually speak to us in that regard.
1: No charge?
0: Not yet. When it becomes Dr. Frederick, then we might get a charge. Call Sin's wife, Linda Rose. I think she's one of the most likable people that I've ever met. I understood why Call Sin was attracted to her when I met her, because she's just a very likable individual. Yes. Somebody who you can talk to, somebody who is, yeah, she's just nice. She's just a nice person. That's Linda Rose. And then you have, I move away from the married people. Trevon Pierre is one of my really, really good friends. One of the things that stands out with Trevon for me is that Trevon made the Bible real for me.
5: Right.
0: And the way Trevon made the Bible real for me is that everyday realities, he pointed out how, you know, it connects to the Bible. And he didn't just use my mistakes. He used his own mistakes to point out, you know, this is how the Bible aligns. And the good things that we do as well, not just the problems. So, Trevon, that's my guy. I really appreciate him. Then you go to Stefan Antoine. I think any group has to have an individual who allows us not to take ourselves too seriously. Okay. Stefan has a joke for everything. He makes us laugh. All things considered, I think that guy has a problem. I'm his friend. I can say that, right? but Stefan makes us laugh, and he really helps us, you know, take the weight off and makes us laugh. That's one thing I appreciate about him. Then you have my friend Laurie, who is the creative of the group. Very creative, very good with her hands, very oriented in that field. Funny story. So Laurie, for Colson's wedding, we had to do a dance, right? That was a part of the wedding. We were part of the bridal party. We gave Laurie a lot of problems, not because Laurie is a bad teacher, but because Trevon and I have two left feet. So it was a terrible, terrible time for her. But you know, these are moments that really connect me.
2: And you remember it.
0: We'll never forget that, because it was a funny experience. But that's how Laurie connects with me. And I'm a creative as well, and I think in that regard, she's probably the person that I connect with that way the most, because she can understand, you know, what I'm thinking, what my vision is. So that's how she's helped me. And then I guess I'm here.
1: Yes.
0: I'm
1: how do you contribute to your group? From the creative.
0: I'm the businessman of the group in many ways.
1: Okay, right.
0: My friends seem to believe that I am going to become this billionaire and I'm going to take them out of the struggle. I do not see that. I do not see the vision, but let's hope that they're right.
1: So you see you're needed, right?
0: Oh, yeah, for sure. Needed. I know that now.
1: He actually has a contribution that he's making
2: different from what the others
1: and
2: offer.
1: Beyond your group, you contribute to society, you contribute to homes and institutions,
2: yes, you do.
1: So let's take a quick break, and when we come back, we'll continue the discussion.
0: Indeed. No problem.

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0: Yes, welcome back to our listeners and viewers. We are looking, if you're just joining us, we are looking at the subject, Through the Fire, and we have Quincy Aziz, who is here with us, you know, giving us his own experience in battling depression. And so far, we've learned so much, and we've had such an engaging discussion. We are going to open the lines again so that you can call. You know, you can probably give words of encouragement as well as ask your questions, make your suggestions as well. Of course, we know that June is Male Mental Awareness Month. And of course, this is a good way to start. We talk about vulnerabilities. We talk about expressing ourselves when we are weak, when we are going through difficult and tough times. We talk about how men can express themselves. And it's okay, men. It's okay to say that I'm having a tough time. It's okay to say I'm not in the right place. It's okay, men, for you to do that. You don't look weaker by doing that. I've done it before several times in several forums with children, with my own children at home. So let's be open about what we go through. Yes.
1: Okay, so we have some contributions. First of all, Pastor Philip says, very informative discussion. Somebody asked, Quinn, they wanted to know what your prayer life was like during that time.
2: Very good question.
1: And they want to say that they're happy that God has taken you out or to a better place.
2: Mm-hmm. Yeah, so good question. The answer, simple answer is that it was non-existent. I didn't have a prayer life, active prayer life at that time. It's interesting, and mm-hmm. I now understand that that is a time where churches, not just Adventist churches, but organized religion loses young people the most.
3: Right.
2: It's between the early teens to adolescents and young adults, right? Between that period, I didn't pick up any quarterly. I used to go to church because my parents were going to church. I didn't used to pray for myself necessarily. I just didn't have an active prayer life. And even if my parents would tell me to do that, I would do it because they told me to do it, not because I wanted to do it.
1: Mm-hmm.
2: It didn't exist at the time.
1: Mm-hmm. But do you think someone who is active, have a prayer life,
2: yeah,
1: and studying the Bible and serving, are immune to?
2: No, absolutely.
1: Right. I just wanted to highlight.
2: We brought up Elijah a while ago.
1: Yes.
2: Elijah wanted to die.
1: Yes.
2: Elijah asked, you know, God to kill him. And, mm-hmm, and it's funny what happened. God gave him somewhere to rest.
1: Mm-hmm.
2: He brought him food and he brought him water.
1: Mm-hmm.
2: Right?
1: Wow.
2: So that's, don't make any life decisions before you slept, before you eat, before you rest.
1: Mm-hmm.
2: That's the key thing. Oh, check that, because your mental health suffers when
1: little thing can just push it over.
2: There you go.
1: Yes.
2: So make sure that is good. And look how close Elijah was to God, and he suffered with it. There are several Bible characters who struggle with depression,
1: mm-hmm,
2: and sad times, bad times. You know, David went through his struggles. All of those Bible characters went through his struggles. So it's a reality. There's nobody who's immune to this.
1: Right.
2: Nobody.
1: It certainly helps to have that prayer
2: for
1: line,
2: sure, but
1: doesn't mean you're immune.
2: Nah.
0: I'm looking at how God responded to Elisha's expression.
2: Mm-hmm.
0: What did God do? He never condemned him.
2: No.
0: He never condemned him and said, you are my prophet. And to tell me you thinking like that, a big spiritual man like you.
1: You just experienced some victory then. That's
0: victory
1: what
0: there.
1: You're saying?
0: No. God,
1: get out of my sight.
0: God understands.
1: Yeah.
0: And
1: mm-hmm,
0: as he said, it took him somewhere to refresh himself. God never lambasted him.
2: No.
0: And God showed him in power.
1: Tender compassion.
0: Yeah. This is a mirror of what we're supposed to do when someone is going through something.
1: And he was
0: time.
1: A man. Elijah was a man.
2: Yes. Yeah. Very important.
1: Somebody's highlighting the merchandise you're wearing. Love to see it.
2: Oh, yes. You can get your own. It's available on our website, www.gamechanger758.com/shop. So it's available there. Or it's available with me as well. We have many designs. As
1: a pastry.
2: Well.
1: Make sure you get a Someone says, sometimes parents put unspoken pressure on children. Our positions put pressure on our children. And the society is sometimes not nice to children of those in leadership.
2: Ooh, that's a powerful one.
0: Yes.
2: That's
0: a powerful on its own.
2: Yes.
0: And we think Pastor
1: Leroy David.
0: They don't have none yet. But
1: yes,
0: we think of PKs.
2: Yes, that's the first people that came to my mind.
1: Yes.
2: Coulson, like I highlighted earlier on, and it's his story to tell, so I won't go into it.
3: Mm-hmm.
2: But he's spoken to me about, you know, the pressures of being a pastor's child.
1: Yeah.
2: I felt those pressures because of how prominent my parents were. And it's not necessary that they actively put those pressures on me, But the reality
1: it comes
2: is that
1: with the
2: people
1: yeah.
2: expect mm-hmm. certain things yeah. from
0: that's
2: me.
0: That's Dale Child out there.
2: Exactly.
0: That's
1: you cannot make a mistake as
2: go.
1: Dale Child.
2: There you
1: yes.
2: go. Right?
1: Yes.
2: Right? So that, and I had it on both sides. You know, some people only have it on their father's side. I have my mother who's a prominent teacher, my father who's a prominent teacher as well, mm-hmm. As well as educator across the board. And yeah, it was tough. But again, and now you can understand why I didn't want to tell them necessarily, because it would make it seem as if they were part of the problem,
1: right?
2: Which it wasn't
1: like
2: the case.
1: Or,
2: it wasn't mm-hmm, the case. Mm-hmm, yeah.
0: Mm-hmm, yeah. Yeah. Yeah. I can imagine that. And when children go through something, and the pressure that their parents face too, as well.
2: Yeah.
0: Because as a community, if his child or his daughter is doing that,
2: right.
0: then he's not doing something
2: right.
0: that he should be doing at home.
2: Mm-hmm.
0: And
2: yeah.
0: you find that pressure, community as yeah. community, we have to avoid those speculations that it's because he or she is not parenting right.
2: Yeah.
0: This is why the child is
2: mm-hmm.
0: is doing this. And we put more pressure
3: right.
0: on the family, right, instead of giving compassion and praying with the family and trying to see how we can help. You know, we have to think about these things that we do.
2: I just want to also put on record that my parents did the best they could with the tools that they had.
1: Yeah.
2: My parents are fantastic parents. I
0: Amen.
2: Need to say
0: Amen.
2: So.
0: Amen.
2: They did the best they could with the tools that they had. The reality is that the tools that they had just didn't necessarily work for the situation I was in at the time.
1: Mm-hmm.
2: But they did what they could. And they tried their best.
1: Mm-hmm.
2: So I must let the
1: I'm glad you did that.
2: Yeah.
1: I'm
2: yeah.
1: glad you did that.
3: But they also, what should I say, they didn't know the certain things you didn't tell them.
2: Yeah, yeah.
1: Yeah.
3: So so that too.
2: Yeah.
3: Yeah. Yeah.
1: So is there any shame or guilt attached to what you have been through? Because
2: mm-hmm.
1: these two elements are what keeps people
2: yeah.
1: from talking.
2: Yeah, for sure. Of course, there's shame and guilt attached to it.
1: Why?
2: There was shame and guilt, I think, because society puts certain pressures on males in particular. And, you know, sometimes when we say that, you know, some of the ladies don't take us on when we say that. They believe, like, we're the ones putting the pressures on ourselves.
1: Mm-hmm.
2: But just look at certain reactions. Just before we started, we look at a particular incident
0: yes.
2: in
0: yes.
2: Guyana,
1: yes.
2: right? And if you read some of the comments
1: yes.
2: by some ladies
1: yes.
2: and some males, you realize that,
1: it's
2: you know, certain things people don't take seriously.
1: Yeah.
2: When men go through certain issues, that, you know, it's not taken seriously, and then when males lash out, then it becomes a problem.
1: Right.
2: Now, I'm not condoning the lashing out at all. I still think that as males, we need to have this self-control
0: and
2: have this emotional intelligence as well. But we have to deal with those issues, and in order to deal with those issues, we have to acknowledge that males go through those problems.
1: Yes, yes.
2: So, yeah, I think there is a shame and a stigma attached to it, and that's the reality. Unfortunate, but that's the reality.
3: There's a lot of wrong happening to men.
2: Yes.
3: Ella Flora will tell you that all the time.
1: Mm-hmm.
3: You know, I will always remember when he said, you know, going to the clinic one, getting your paternity leave,
0: yeah, yeah.
3: you know, all of that. And I remember seeing once, and you may have seen it, I remember once seeing some guy, he spoke about it. So there's, you know, people do pranks. An instance where you'll see women going to just sit on men, you know, and
2: yeah.
3: people just laugh it off.
1: Mm-hmm.
3: But one guy said, that's not something to laugh at,
1: mm-hmm.
3: where if a man does that, it was in a sexual
2: harassment
3: and all those things. But it's certainly okay because a lady is doing it.
2: Yeah, right.
3: And so you have to be very careful with a lot of that. So men are put in terrible situations.
2: Yeah,
3: and
2: I agree.
3: And if you react, you're either gay, you're this, you're
2: that.
3: Yeah,
2: they call you names. Now, there is a reality that we as men do it to each other as well.
3: Right, yeah.
2: It does happen. But the flip side is that, you know, ladies do it as well.
1: Mm-hmm.
2: You know, so there is a stigma that exists, and we need to tackle that stigma. Yeah.
0: In terms of, you said how important friendship was to you. What
2: mm-hmm.
0: advice do you have for the men listening out there about the importance of friendship?
2: Well, I will say that it's important for males to have good male friends.
3: Mm-hmm.
2: It's very, very important to have fellas in your corner that you know you can talk to. Fellas that won't clown you when you're going through a problem. And I would say that to the ladies as well, if you have a significant other or just a brother or somebody, it's very important to encourage them to have good male friends as well. Mm-hmm. Because there are certain things that ladies cannot do for males. And that's the reality.
4: That's the reality.
2: Right? There are parts of men that women will never understand, and there are parts of women that men will never understand. Mm-hmm. So you need people within your same gender to confide in, mm-hmm. to talk to have conversations with, to lean on when things are going haywire. Right? So I would encourage you as a male to have good male friends. That's the first thing. And you can also have good female friends as well. But I want to overemphasize having good male friends because the influence is amazing, right? I've seen the transformation in my own life. And I can finally say that, yes, these individuals helped me in that regard. I didn't know it when I was going through it, like I said, but they were very important for me. Very important. So have good male friends. Yeah.
4: So at some point, I think males need to reevaluate their friendships. I say that because if you look at a group of women friends or female friends, you know, we can go and we cry with each other and this is happening to me and they will give advice.
2: Yeah.
4: It may not be good advice, but they will talk. They will give advice.
2: Yeah.
4: With boyfriends, male friends, they will say, Gasa, you're a boy. You're letting a woman do that to you. And there is no solid advice for the male.
2: Well, I think men and women communicate differently. So, for example, one of the key ways that my friend group communicates often is, you know, we play video games together and we're playing the game and a topic just comes up mid-game and we start discussing it while we're playing. Or after sweat, you guys could say, like, you went to play football or cricket or basketball or something. And after that sweat, you know, you're winding down, you maybe freshening up, and that's when the conversation starts. So sometimes people feel like men, you know, need to sit down on the couch and talk about their feelings. But that's not how men...
0: That's not how men communicate.
2: Men express their feelings in positions of activities. So it is good, for example, let's say we plan a hike, just the fellas, you know, just going out. And sometimes the ladies have issues with that. Eh? They feel like, okay, how you know you're liming with your fellas to the fellas today, you're going out to with the fellas alone, they may be feeling left out a little bit. You know. Right? So,
4: but I'm trying to figure out, I'm speaking from a female perspective, how serious can this conversation be while you're hiking or playing dominoes?
2: It's very serious, trust me. One of the things, so you want to know,
4: this is enlightening.
2: You want to know how serious these male friendship, these conversations in those settings can be. If you go to a barbershop, you realize this is an activity.
0: Serious.
2: We're sitting together. Serious conversations happen in a barbershop.
0: Yes.
2: Right? I always say that the barbershop was the first podcast.
0: Yes.
2: Right? Because if you spend time in the barbershop, you listen. Now, not every perspective that you get in a barbershop is a right one.
4: Right, yes.
2: Right?
4: Yes.
2: But fellas talk in a barbershop.
4: Yeah.
0: Talk about issues.
2: Yeah.
0: Talk about things they go through.
2: You go to a gym, right? Listen to the conversations that the fellas have in the gym when they're lifting weights, when they're doing things together at the gym. Serious conversations happen at the gym,
0: yes.
2: Right? But it's in an activity. So we need to, I think that is a gap that needs to be filled. We need to understand that men and women communicate differently. So, like I said, I'm not knocking, you know, the shrinks that have people sitting on their couch, but the reality is that one of the best ways to get information out of an individual is to do something with them. And ladies, maybe that is the answer too. I mean, maybe you need to find out what this guy likes to do. Do it with him and you'll find him expressing himself. You probably might not even realize that he's expressing himself, but he's talking because he's doing something that he likes to do.
4: So
2: activity.
4: How do you know you are heard?
2: How do men know?
4: So, yes, how does a man know he's heard?
0: In all activity?
4: In all what's happening.
2: Yeah, we do know that we've been heard because, you know, that's the same way I guess you know you'll be heard. I tired of bringing up the shrink, but the same way you know that way because it's a feeling you felt that, okay, I've expressed myself,
0: relieved.
2: I feel better
0: relieved.
2: After
0: relieved.
2: This. Yeah,
4: because
2: you feel
4: we females would call the next day, how are you feeling today? Do men do that?
2: And men, well, that is one thing that we don't do enough of.
0: Are you Irie?
2: Yeah, we don't have enough follow up as fellas, right? So we'll have the initial conversation, maybe not necessarily follow up. So that is something that we, at least in my,
0: the follow up may be short.
2: It might be short.
0: You meet each other and you just heal and you jam each other.
2: Yeah. So
4: that's common.
0: Yeah.
2: Well,
4: that's a greeting.
2: Well, for you it might be. For you it might be, but for us there's more to it that then. Then meets the eye.
4: You gotta read more. Okay.
2: Yeah. Right. So again, fellas do things differently, and we need to embrace the reality that fellas do things differently. And we always say that men and women are different than each other, but we want them to heal the same way. We want them to talk to each other the same way.
3: You need to be women.
2: And that's exactly it. Yeah, you say it in jest, but that's the reality.
3: Yeah.
2: Right? We want the fellas to beat women in terms of expressing their emotions and expressing their feelings. Mm-hmm. But they're not women, and they will never be women. So stop expecting women behavior from men, right? Give them the opportunity to express in the way that they can express or they want to express. Yeah.
4: So how can we women help you men?
2: Well, I think one of the ways, like I said, is
4: just now, all the men are laughing inside of her.
0: Richie's mic is on.
2: One of the ways is actually, like I said earlier on, finding out what this individual likes.
4: Mm-hmm.
2: Right? So create that safe space. One of the things that I often hear fellas say is that they want this woman to be their peace. And we want to you hear fellas say that a lot, but it's a big thing for fellas.
0: What does that mean?
2: That you are the safe space for them. You can go to them and you don't judge them for laying their burdens on you. Now, I will say something here. It might be a bit controversial, but I will say something here. If fellas were to lay burdens on women the way women lay burdens on fellas, it will be too much for them to handle. And you guys don't even realize that you lay the burdens on fellas, right? You don't realize it, but it happens a lot. It happens a lot, and we can't do it in the same way.
4: Trouble.
0: Yeah, it can't fit in the pocket.
4: So men want women to be their peace.
2: Mm-hmm. Yes, I think that's that's not something.
3: As he's speaking, what came to my mind, women talk a lot, like to use words.
2: Express, yeah.
3: Mm-hmm. Men sometimes need silence.
2: Yeah.
4: Mm-hmm.
3: So what, as you're speaking, it just hit me. Men want women to be their peace.
2: Yeah.
3: So here's the clash now. women likes words.
2: Mm-hmm.
3: So some women feel offended when you say women like to talk, but you know what I mean.
4: Yes.
3: But men like,
4: we have a quota. We need to
3: men
4: meet.
3: Like, yes. Silence, right?
2: Yes.
3: And men have that quota. Yes. That
2: yes, yes.
3: You mean, yeah, you heard it. The guy said he called it the nothing box. But you know,
2: yes,
3: that men need,
2: yes,
3: the quiet.
2: Right.
3: That means they're quiet.
4: Yes.
3: Now here's that clash. So women, men's peace is quiet moment.
4: Right.
3: Women's peace is the talking.
2: Oh, yeah.
4: Yes, so I will come home and I'll say, how was your day? And you'll tell me it was fine. And then you'll ask me, how was my day? And I say, well, you know, Jack and Turner.
3: Yes, good. So that's different. But when a man says, like I've been saying, you know, I'm not in the right moment, I just give me a moment.
4: Yes, so we need to hear that and let you be.
3: Need to hear
2: that. Yeah, I think so.
4: I get that.
2: I think so.
3: So now he may not want to talk to you, but he'll talk to Quinn.
2: Yeah.
4: Right. And we need to understand that.
2: Yeah, and it's nothing wrong with you. There's nothing wrong with you. You are not the problem, right? In that situation, you're not the problem at all. He just feels that he can connect with the guy in that way. Same way you will be able to connect with your female friends that way. There's nothing wrong with it. There's nothing wrong with it.
4: Sometimes what you need is not found in your spouse or your partner. You find it in your friend or the specific need that you need at the time.
2: Yeah. And don't feel offended by it. I think that's one of the biggest things that I have to say. Do not feel offended by it. It's not that something's wrong with you. It's that maybe that there's something that you cannot give. Just because
4: it comes with maturity.
2: Yeah, that's just the reality.
4: Yeah. So it's Men's Mental Health Awareness Month.
2: Yes.
4: What advice do you have for men? In fact, let us establish what men go through that we tend to take trivial.
2: Yeah, well, I think one of the things that we've highlighted is the abuse. Whether it be physical, verbal,
0: emotional
2: abuse. The reality is that men do get abused and they go through those things. And society does not take it as seriously as it should. Now, it's more serious than it used to be. I will say that.
4: Yes.
2: I will say that because people are highlighting it. We're actually talking about it. to say that there would be a radio show with people talking about mental health in the past.
4: So true.
2: That would never happen.
4: Yes. Yes.
2: Right? So it's better than it used to be, but we still have a long way to go. We still have a long way to go. And I think the being your brother's keeper is another big thing that we need to do. Check on your partner, right? Mm-hmm. Oi, what's going on with you?
4: Literally.
2: How are you?
4: Mm-hmm.
2: You know, how is life? You know, check on your partner. I think these two things are key. So, to recognizing that men go for abuse and also recognizing that men need other men to speak to.
0: How do you check on your partner? Because, I mean, it's easy for, like, if you know a female friend of yours is going through, as a man,
2: yeah.
0: If you know a female friend of yours is going through some stress, you normally...

0: all of these things can lead a man in that depressed state.
1: Yeah.
0: What advice you have for men?
1: Well, you know,
0: and for women,
1: I think these pressures come. I face those pressures still. So I think the reality is, and it might sound cliche because this is a Christian oriented program. But look at the ultimate example in Jesus. Look at the examples of men in the Bible, how they went through it, and look at the examples of men in general, like fellas who went through it, learn stories. That's why I think storytelling is so powerful.
0: Yeah.
1: That's why I think I was born to storytell personally. So look at the stories and learn the examples from others, right? You are not going through this alone. Somebody has gone through it in some way before.
2: That's true.
1: And talk about it. Ask your partners, yo, I'm going through XYZ now. I know you went through a similar situation. How did you get out of it?
0: Mm-hmm.
1: You know, what were some of the tools that you used? Now, you might not necessarily use the same tools that this individual went through, but you know the principles you can get and embrace as well. So I think it's important to look at the examples around us and learn from them.
0: Mm-hmm.
1: Yeah.
0: Okay. What do you think about a man who cries?
3: Hmm.
1: Nothing wrong with it.
3: Nothing.
0: Yeah. Tell them, please.
1: There's nothing wrong with it. There's emotion.
0: It's okay to cry, Pastor David.
1: Yeah. It's okay. It's okay to cry. Now, I will say that you cannot just, as a man, and I will say that there's nothing wrong.
3: Say it.
1: You cannot cry over everything and continue crying.
3: Yes.
1: It's important, right, to cry, to understand the emotion, understand why you cried,
3: yeah,
1: and move on and get stuff done.
0: Mm-hmm.
1: That's just what men need to do, right? Because we are called to do that. That's just our responsibility in society.
0: Mm-hmm.
1: And that's one thing that I will say about my friend group. If I cry over something, they will not ridicule me for crying over it. But after I'm finished crying, okay, what next?
0: What are you gonna
1: do now?
0: Mm-hmm.
1: Right?
0: Mm-hmm.
1: So, yes, there's nothing wrong with crying. I agree. But there are steps that happen after the cry, right?
0: Mm-hmm.
1: You have to do stuff after the cry. You can't just wallow in your pity.
3: I don't think that women like men crying.
1: No, they don't.
3: Mm-hmm.
0: And at the same time, we love a man who's not afraid to cry.
1: Right.
3: Exactly.
1: Yeah.
0: So notice how his friends hold him accountable.
1: Yeah, I think that's
0: like that.
1: Very
0: yeah.
1: important.
0: Yeah.
1: Very, very
3: yeah.
1: important.
3: Yeah. Pick up yourself.
1: Yeah.
3: Any comments? Any comments?
0: No,
3: questions?
4: Any calls?
0: No, not yet.
1: We're probably listening.
0: Yeah, listening. The conversation is nice.
3: Yeah, but we're out of time.
0: No, we still have 2 minutes. Don't try and rob Queen Day. We still have 2 minutes.
3: That's the time Leroy normally froze a question. of course, we haven't gone through your own experience. Is it that you on a lookout for young people like yourself?
1: Yeah, so... It's funny, after I shared it, and I'm probably going to get more of that, people came up to me and said, hey, you know, I went through something similar. I'm not ready to share my story of the world yet, but yeah, I went through something similar. I want to thank you for doing that. And honestly, I do not think, and Pastor David, forgive me in advance for this, but I do not think what I did was so deep. I just think that what happens on our pulpit sometimes is so shallow.
3: Mm-hmm.
1: So when you do something so real and honest, and it's a breath of fresh air for some individuals, because they were like, wow, finally somebody's talking about the reality that is going through, that people are going through. And I think that we need to do more of that. Just be real with people.
0: Yes. But you know something I noticed, Quinn? I hope I'm not slighted for saying that, but this is my observation.
1: Yeah.
0: In giving your testimony, I'm looking at the people in the backdrop.
1: Yeah.
0: No emotion. So I'm wondering, do we have a problem?
1: Oh, well, you might not have... They might have been holding it together. They might have been holding together in
0: the
1: backdrop.
0: Yeah, but we need to be real.
1: Yeah, but...
0: People can relate to real.
1: Yeah, well, you know, people relate in different ways. Maybe in the moment they might hold the emotion together, and afterwards they might express it differently.
0: Mm-hmm.
1: But, yeah, the reality is that, you know, we cannot necessarily look at people's face and know exactly what they're going through. That's the reality of depression. And then in the moment, you cannot necessarily tell. Just know that, yeah, people express it differently in the moment. But if you do enough digging, you realize that, yeah, there's a lot more going on in the background. Yeah.
0: So you may have been fearful in sharing your testimony. You finally got to the point that you shared it. How do you feel now?
1: I feel relieved in many ways. I didn't realize how relieved I would feel. I was doing it for other people.

0: but I ended up doing it for myself as well.
1: Yeah. Mm-hmm.
0: So
2: power in the word.
0: Yeah, it's very relieving. I feel lighter. Mm-hmm. I can't even explain how I feel. But like I said, when you hold a burden for so long and you put it down, then you realize how heavy it was.
2: Yeah.
0: So yeah, I feel relieved and thankful. Yeah,
3: yeah, for the people around me. We are thankful too, especially knowing who you are now in society and somebody hearing this from you, it will empower them.
2: Yeah,
3: help
2: somebody.
3: Yes,
2: it will. Somebody.
1: You will get to say, you know, I know that being an air queen.
2: We have the YouTube platform to prove it.
1: Yes.
3: Histories.
2: He's been there three times.
1: Yeah.
2: Three times.
1: Yeah.
3: Yes.
1: I told you.
3: Yeah, we're here first.
0: The first two episodes were not streamed, so y'all might have to play the audio. But
1: it was
0: streamed? No. Y'all had not started streaming yet when I came.
2: It was, yes.
0: No, so
1: or maybe you were not around.
0: No. I don't think so. So I was only able to, because I asked for it and I could only get audio the two times. So it was in the very early days of MYB. Yeah.
2: We'll check for that.
3: We'll check on that. Otherwise, we'll have to do that again.
1: I almost thought we were.
2: We'll dig the archives. I must find it.
0: You find the audio, but I doubt you'll find any video.
1: Yeah, because you would have remembered it.
0: Yeah.
3: And now we're out of time.
0: Yeah.
2: Can we ask the man?
4: This was a rebroadcast. Thank you for tuning in.

for the wind was contrary. In the fourth watch of the night, Jesus went unto them walking on the sea. And when the disciples saw him walking on the sea, they were troubled, saying, It is a spirit. And they cried out for help. But straightway Jesus spake unto them, saying, Be of good cheer, it is I.

6 months after Pearl Harbor, U.S. forces won a decisive victory near Midway Atoll, 1,300 miles from Hawaii. Called one of the great naval battles of world history, the final day of the Battle of Midway was June 7, 1942. The Japanese Imperial Navy had seemed invincible. Saying that Japanese forces lost 10 times more men than U.S. forces glosses over the fact that 307 U.S. servicemen were lost, with more than 3,000 Japanese perishing. Four Japanese carriers sank in just 6 minutes. One sailor at Midway later described how he was a scared, mature old man at 17. Midway Airport in Chicago was named in honor of the battle, and there's a Midway Museum in San Diego aboard the USS Midway, at the time the largest warship ever built. Real lives were lost in that battle, and of course during the Second World War, in which 16 million Americans served. I've walked through cemeteries and wondered about the people resting beneath the soil. What were their lives like, and will they live again? You know that many people resting in graves will not come up in the first resurrection when Jesus returns. We remember war heroes, and we should, and we remember those we have farewelled, and that's good. But it would be better if we could see them again and spend eternity with them. It's important to share the gospel and to live the gospel in a way that speaks well of faith in God. Jesus said in John 12, "And I, if I be lifted up from the earth, will draw all men unto me." Lift him up today. People should be given the opportunity to live forever. It's wonderful to have people in our memories, but how much more wonderful to know with certainty that because of Jesus, we'll see those people again. John Bradshaw, It Is Written.

and gentlemen, let's welcome the Brooklyn Tabernacle Choir.

listening to Praise FM, the power and the glory, proclaiming that Jesus is coming soon.

0: Testing. Okay, ready. Dear Diary, the teacher of my health class at school wants us to keep a record of what we do to stay healthy each day. So here goes. Today, I stood on the playground and breathed deeply 6 times, which some kids thought was kind of dumb because I was playing soccer at the time and my team was losing. What they didn't know was that breathing deeply helps relax you and makes you smarter. Breathing deeply fills your blood with oxygen, and that oxygen goes to your brain and muscles and makes them work better. Trust me, my team needed to work better right about then. So there I was, breathing deeply, when the ball comes flying out of the sky and hits me right on the head. That made me so embarrassed, I went over and kicked it as hard as I could. That ball flew down to the end of the field and bounced right into the net. Goal! Now, I'm not saying that breathing deeply will help your soccer game, but it will reduce your stress and make your organs healthier. My health teacher said it can even reduce your blood pressure, which I really needed at that time. You see, when I got embarrassed and kicked the ball, I kinda kicked it in the wrong direction, and it went right into my own net. Yep, that's right. I scored a goal for the other team. They were very happy and congratulated me. My team wasn't so thrilled. What did I learn today? Breathing deeply is good. But if a ball hits you on the head and makes you embarrassed, don't kick it.
1: God has given us everything we need to be healthy inside and out. During Creation Week, He established a health plan for every creature on earth. To learn more about healthy living and about the God who created us all, go to kidsbibleinfo.com. 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This program was brought to you by the Children's Ministries Department of the General Conference of Seventh-day Adventists. You've got questions? God has answers, and they're all found in the Bible. Welcome to God's Treasure Chest. I'm Charles Mills. Let's see what's hiding in God's Word today.
2: Where did God come from, besides always being there? Is there something better than God?
1: We humans experience the cycle of life in 3 stages. We're born, we live, we die. Everything has a beginning, middle, and end. Then God comes along and says, I tell you the truth. Before Abraham was born, I am. John 8:58 NIV. Notice he didn't say, I was. He said, I am. Everything we see didn't exist at one time or another. And everything we see will die, fade, vanish, be absorbed, change into something else, or be consumed, including us. So the idea of an I am doesn't fit into our human thinking. So, if I say to you, God didn't come from anywhere because He always existed, you won't understand, and I don't expect you to. I don't understand either. But it's true. We simply have to admit there are things about God we don't know. Is there something better than God? I truly don't think so. He is one God and Father of all, who is over all and through all and in all, Ephesians 4:6 NIV. And I believe that's all we'll ever need. If you'd like to learn more about God and His amazing treasure chest, write for your free kids-only Bible course. The address is Treasure Chest, P.O. Box 53055, Los Angeles, California, 90053. 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

0: presenting your Story Hour, building for a better tomorrow. Today's story.
1: Why, Caleb Johnson, whatever can you be laughing at? Well, I don't see what's so amusing.
2: It's a young idiot we had visit our board of directors meeting today. A Scotsman named Alexander Graham Bell. He has some impossible new toy he's constructing. He says he'll make it talk. He calls it a telephone.
1: Well, those Scots are very clever, you know.
2: Oh, Margaret, you should have seen it. It was nothing but an old cigar box with 200 feet of wire and a magnet from a toy fish pond. He was so earnest.
1: Well, it's small wonder they haven't led him away to the insane asylum. But if he's harmless, perhaps the authorities will ignore him. Oh, these days the institutions are so crowded.
2: Oh, well, they certainly ought to make room for this young mister. I can't understand why Caleb Witherspoon invited him. We're too busy. The directors of the Central Union Telegraph are some of the richest, most important men in America.
1: Well, of course.
2: Well, Caleb Witherspoon had us sit for nearly 10 minutes hearing this foolish young speech professor from Boston University tell us how he's going to invent something that talks. And what's more, he wants us to buy it from him.
1: Oh, so
2: he can use the money to finance a school he started for deaf mutes. The telephone, a cigar box that talks. Now, it's the most ridiculous, foolish thing I've heard of all year.
1: Yes.
2: And as I've told you, Margaret, this modern world, thus far in the year 1876, threatens to produce a bumper crop of madmen. The telephone.
3: Hello there, boys and girls. This is Aunt Carol.
4: And I'm Uncle Dan. Welcome, everyone.
3: Well, as you can tell from our preview, there were many skeptics who were very certain that the invention we call the telephone was just a fool's impossible dream.
4: But Mr. Johnson and the other important men who sneered and said it couldn't be done, in reality, were the first ones to find out that it really could be done.
3: And they learned that back in 1876.
4: I understand that Alexander, or Alec, as his friends like to call him, discovered the telephone quite by accident. Aunt Carol?
3: Well, Uncle Dan, I don't believe anything truly great ever happens quite by accident or by good luck. Every true accomplishment involves a lot of work, hard work. Great events, great inventions, and great discoveries almost always come to pass because someone decides, I'm going to do something to make life better and to help others.
4: That certainly seems to be true in Alec's case, all right. His main goal was to do something to help people who were hearing impaired and unable to speak.
3: That's true. Well, let's see what happens in part one of our story entitled Alexander Graham Bell.
5: The story of Alexander Graham Bell and his magical invention, the telephone, goes back to his young manhood in Boston, 2 years after he'd gone to Canada to recover from the threat of tuberculosis. And after he'd begun to teach, at age 24 in Boston, elocution or speech classes for his father, a world-famous lecturer. Melville Bell had been the inventor of a famous education system for deaf mutes known as visible speech. It was a system the English writer George Bernard Shaw later immortalized in his work, Pygmalion. Alec, as his family called him, taught visible speech. And he was so good at it, he created quite a stir in conservative Boston.
6: My dearest mother and father, I'm healthy and getting along beautifully, and I... Melville, darling, it's from Alec. No.
7: Why, there are tears in your eyes. Now, you mustn't do.
6: I know. It's just that it's so good to hear from him. The other boys are gone now.
7: My dearest, please.
6: Well, he's all that we have, Melville. Gentle Alec is all we have left. I worry about him there in far-off America, in Boston.
7: He's fine. Those 2 years he spent in Canada totally restored him. If he's careful, he'll never have to worry again.
6: But is he being careful? We were with him in Canada and for a while in Boston when he first took over your classes.
7: He's a great speech teacher, an elocutionist worthy of his grandfather.
6: And of you. That's what you really mean, isn't it?
7: Yes, and of me. Why shouldn't he be? His grandfather, Bell, is still the greatest elocutionist and Shakespearean reader in all Scotland. And even though I, his father, am called by some the world's leading professor of vocal theory and English diction, Alec will someday surpass me. He has genius.
6: I had hoped he'd be a pianist.
7: Nonsense. His work is the human voice. Helping humanity is his goal, and he'll do great things someday for deaf-mute children. If only his brothers had lived. My oldest and youngest sons, and brilliant Alec between them. Oh, what a team of elocutionists and voice researchers they'd have made. I can't understand why God let my boys die.
6: Melville, don't.
7: I'm sorry, my dear.
8: I only loved them with a mother's love. But the three boys were your life.
6: Strange.
8: Alec always frail and the other boys so robust. Yet tuberculosis struck them down and spared Alec. And until we hurriedly took him to Canada for the climate, how we feared it would snatch Alec too. It's a horrible disease, Melville. But someday, men will wipe out diseases like tuberculosis. If we all dedicate ourselves to humanity. And gentle Alec is dedicated. Why, he thinks of nothing day and night save rescuing deaf-mute children from their silent prison.
7: Let me have his letter. I'll read it aloud. Boston University. Teaching at a university in the United States. Professor Alexander Graham Bell. Ooh. My son.
6: Read the letter, Melville.
7: Oh, yes, yes. My dearest mother and father, I am healthy and getting along beautifully, and I...
9: My dear young Professor Bell, we were most interested in your lecture this afternoon.
10: Thank you, gentlemen.
9: My carriage is right here, Mr. Bell. Won't you be good enough to allow us to ferry you to your next speaking appointment, wherever it is? My name is Thomas Sanders, and this is Mr. Gardner Hubbard. Mr. Hubbard is an attorney, quite well known here in Boston.
10: How do you do, gentlemen? Well, if you're certain, it's no inconvenience.
11: Oh, indeed not.
10: I don't possess a carriage myself. Makes getting about a bit difficult. But as soon as my finances improve, I shall purchase one.
11: You're 25, Mr. Bell.
10: 24, sir.
9: Would I were that young again.
11: Well, it still wouldn't enable you to match Professor Bell's popularity with the ladies, Tom Sanders. He's taken feminine Boston by storm.
9: I'm sure you can help my small son, Professor Bell. Describe for us again, won't you, your system. Just what does visible speech mean?
11: Yes, tell us again.
10: It's unique, as my father perfected it, but really rather simple, gentlemen. When we normal people speak, any sound, the lips, the palate, the larynx, and the tongue assume certain definite positions. Always the same. Now, the nose and the chest aid in the producing of these sounds. Now, Father's method is to show, with enlarged sketches of the vocal anatomy, the precise position of each speech organ during the production of every consonant, vowel, diphthong, etc. With such sketches, a deaf-mute who hears nothing at all can put his vocal organs in the same position and by forcing air out produce the exact same sound as a normal person. He'll speak.
9: Brilliant. Amazing.
10: He'll speak, though he's never heard speech, and with effort he'll produce clear sound.
9: Wonderful. Indeed, yes. Your machine. Do tell us again about your machine. That's what fascinates me.
10: Well, Father's charts, you saw them. Though grand things are a bit cumbersome. They worked perfectly well to teach the Mohawk Indians around me when I was in Canada recovering my health. And when the Boston Board of Education offered me $500 to bring Father's system here, I brought the charts. I use them now in my work with normal elocution students at the university. But my great dream is to invent a phonautograph or sound transcriber, a machine to replace the charts, a machine that shall render visible to the eyes of the deaf the vibrations of the air that affect our ears as sound.
9: Well, I'll declare. I've never seen you so excited. You've been pacing the floor like that for hours.
12: Hubbard, I believe he'll do it. I believe in that young man.
9: Well, it'll be a great aid to the deaf if he does. But then, you're not thinking of that. At least, not entirely.
12: My dear fellow, whatever do you mean?
9: Oh, come on, Tom Saunders. It's not for nothing that you're the wealthiest merchant in Boston. You can smell money to be made as unerringly as a hound dog can sniff the presence of a jackrabbit. If this young man you so admire can perfect a visible speech machine, it'll make a fortune. For somebody. Certainly not for him. He's too innocent and otherworldly.
12: Well, I must admit you're not far off the track. That machine would make a fortune. I believe in it so much I'm willing to back him.
9: Well, if Alec Bell can do anything to help your deaf son George lead a normal life, you'll spare no pains to assist. But we are, by heaven's grace, what we are. You're a businessman. And no businessman can close his eyes to the possibility of money. And why should you? Money, properly used, is God's gift, too. I tell you what, if you trust young Bell well enough to back him, I'll be his attorney. And from what I've seen of you businessmen, oh, forgive me, for I don't mean you personally. Before his life is over, he'll need a good lawyer.
12: It's agreed.
9: But you'll have to wean him away from teaching at the university for a while. Even from his ideas for his private school. He can't teach and invent at the same time.
12: That's true.
9: It'll be difficult, but let me persuade him. I know just the trick.
5: And so Alex set to work on his daring project, the sound transcriber or visible speech machine. Both Thomas Saunders and Gardner Hubbard had such faith in him that they encouraged him. In the meantime, a new factor entered young Alec's life.
13: Oh, my dear Professor Bell.
10: My dear Miss Hubbard. Oh, how lovely you are.
13: Perhaps we should go back to the others. I cannot very well be hostess for Daddy's garden party if I spend all my time strolling here in the Rose Arbor with you, can I?
10: Oh, forget the others.
13: Professor Bell.
10: Forgive me. Please forgive me. I'm afraid I'm so honored that you condescended to walk with me here in this lovely arbor. I forget myself and presume upon your kindness.
13: Oh, not at all, Professor Bell. Well, now tell me, as we return to the others about your work, Daddy says that you're living in Salem at the home of Mr. and Mrs. Thomas Saunders now.
10: Yes.
13: You've given up all your teaching for the time being to invent. I think inventors are wonderful.
10: What? You do? Yes. My invention. Well, you see, the visible speech machine will replace...
9: Did you see them, Saunders?
12: Who?
9: Them. Every young inventor needs something to spur him onward. That's my trick, and I believe it'll work beautifully.
10: Wires, magnets, and dull experiments. Oh,
14: but she admires inventors. Beautiful Mabel Hubbard admires inventors. If I'm successful, maybe she... Oh, maybe...
5: A burning determination to help humanity does inspire some men all their lives. But often, for great men, love provides the final spark to achievement. And though he didn't know it at the time, poor, innocent, and handsome Alec Bell was falling in love.
4: Aunt Carol, have you ever thought what life would be like today if we didn't have telephones?
3: Not really, Uncle Dan. After all, I can't remember a time when I didn't have access to a phone, so it's pretty hard to imagine.
4: That's for sure. And now with cell phones in your pocket or purse, it's easy to take a wonderful invention like the telephone for granted, isn't it?
3: Yes, it is. Which reminds me, I know thousands of boys and girls and their families enjoy your story hour and would really miss our stories if they couldn't hear them anymore.
4: That's true.
3: But it's a fact that our program is aired due to the courtesy of this station, and it's continued because the station manager knows it's appreciated.
4: So please write or call the station and thank them for airing your story hour.
3: Your call or letter will help to ensure your story hour's continued presence on this station.
4: Now, Aunt Carol, it's time for us to get back to the story of Alexander Graham Bell.
5: Alec Bell, a handsome young Scotsman elocution professor at Boston University's first interest in life is helping humanity. He especially has dedicated himself to helping deaf mutes learn to speak by using a famous system developed by his father, Melville Bell, a system known as visible speech. He decides to invent a machine that will help deaf mutes see the exact positions which must be assumed by the tongue, the lips, and other vocal organs to produce speech. The leading Bostonians, Thomas Sanders and attorney Gardner Hubbard, decide to assist him financially. But one day, while working in the laboratory provided for him in Mr. Sanders' home, Alec has another idea.
14: From Father and Grandfather Bell, I've learned as much about vocal physiology, acoustics, and the production of sound as any man alive. Why isn't it possible for a scientist like myself to construct an instrument which will actually convey across distances of several miles the sound of the human voice? Yes, yes, why not? Oh, now, what would I use as a conductor? A wire? Yes, yes, a wire. That's it, a wire. A wire through which electricity flows, carrying the sound of the human voice. Oh, if I could do it, why, it would be a great boon to humanity. I'd call it the telephone. And if it were successful, I'd sell it for $100,000 and get enough money to open my new clinic for poor deaf mute children. And later I could work on the machine for visible speech. Yes, I'll do it.
5: And so Alec set to work on his startling new project. Both Thomas Sanders and Gardner Hubbard had such faith in him that here, too, they backed him. He worked feverishly day and night, obsessed with his new idea, convinced that it would work, and that with the money he'd earned from it, he'd never again have to beg money to set up his long-dreamed-of clinic for deaf mutes and to build his visible speech machine.
14: I'm tired, but I must try this technique once more tonight.
5: On and on he worked, and in the meantime, something cruel began to happen. When he explained his idea for a telephone, the few men whose opinion he valued most, his colleagues in the American scientific community, laughed.
15: My dear Bell, you may be an expert in vocal physiology and acoustics, but you're entirely...

0: say is true, then I shall invent a continuous electric current. Somehow.
1: On and on he worked, not sparing himself, scarcely taking time out for food, working like a man possessed. It was an impossible pace, and suddenly, one day, early in 1873, it came. Tragedy struck and his health broke. He'd have to stop.
2: Your health is completely broken, young man. You're too fragile in constitution for the way you've been living. No more work in the laboratory. As your physician, I'm ordering you to complete bed rest in Canada.
1: Back to Canada. An invalid. But even in Canada, Alec Bell would not give up. He rested, he recuperated, feverishly dreaming of the day when he'd be able to return to his laboratory at Thomas Sanders' beautiful home in Salem, Massachusetts. And return he did. He began his experiments again. But more trouble was brewing. This time it was his backers, Thomas Sanders and Gardner Hubbard.
3: Perhaps I was wrong about Alec. They say he's a madman.
4: I say he must return to his original idea of the visible speech machine. Either that, or I shall cut off the funds for his experiments. He can't continue his laboratory. Without my backing, he won't have a cent.
0: Gentlemen, Mr. Sanders, Mr. Hubbard, I'm sorry. I've apparently lost your confidence. But what you're asking is impossible. My grandfather Bell taught us all, father and his grandsons, that a quitter never wins and a winner never quits. I can't abandon the telephone. I must go on. And if necessary, I'll do it without money.
1: And then the worst blow of all. Again, Mr. Gardner Hubbard.
5: You what?
6: Yes, Father, I'm in love. I'm in love with Alec Bell. Oh, I know how you schemed. I know what you planned, even though you didn't tell me. You wanted Alec to be attracted to me because you thought it would help him in his work. You planned for him to fall in love with me. But it's Boomerang, Father. I'm in love with him.
5: I forbid you to see him again. I forbid you to communicate with him again. He's gone mad with this invention of his, this thing that every scientist in the country is laughing about, the telephone. He'd never be able to support you. He'd fail. And I won't have him in love with you or you with him.
0: First they cut off my funds, and now Mr. Hubbard in this letter forbids me absolutely ever to call on Mabel again. But I've got to see Mabel. I love her. I love her. Someday I want her to become my wife. Oh, what shall I do? Perhaps if I go to the telegraph company. Yes, the Central Union Telegraph Company. I'll ask for an appointment with their board of directors. Explain the telephone to them. Maybe I can convince them to underwrite my experiments. And maybe that way I can win Mabel back. Oh, beautiful, gentle, lovely Mabel. Please, please, Mr. Witherspoon, I don't think your board of directors quite understood my plans.
7: They understood your demonstration quite well, Mr. Bell, and Mr. Haskins, Mr. Caleb Johnson expressed the attitude of the other men on the board of directors quite well. I don't have to remind you what they said.
0: Oh, I've never been so humiliated.
7: Why don't you go back to teaching? That's where your true genius lies. Boston University wants you back. You'll never be an inventor. Give it up.
0: No, I won't give up. Never. Never, do you hear? I no longer have my laboratory, but I'll establish another one somewhere, and I'll succeed.
1: But there was one problem, an almost insurmountable one. Alec didn't know anything about mechanics or the laws of electricity. And Alec, a gentleman and a scholar, was clumsy with his hands. He couldn't create the equipment with his hands that his mind envisioned. What he needed was a partner, someone who was as brilliant with hands as Alec himself was in mind. One day...
0: Good morning. Is this the Charles Williams Electric and Mechanical

0: Mechanical shop?
1: Yes, and I'm Williams. What can I do for you?
0: My name is Bell. Alexander Graham Bell.
1: Yes, Mr. Bell.
0: I understand you have a mechanic in your employ whose name is Watson. Tom Watson?
1: I have.
0: You'd be good enough to allow me to speak with him. Oh, here's my card.
2: What?
0: It's very simple, Mr. Watson. I've heard that you're the best mechanic in the city. I'm offering you a job.
2: You're offering me a job? Yet you say you can't afford to pay me.
0: No. No, I'm afraid I can't pay you.
1: You're to leave your job at your fabulous salary, $18 a week, the highest paid mechanic in all Boston, to work for free for a loony young professor?
2: I wouldn't laugh if I were you fellows. I said stop laughing. Oh, I know. I must be losing my mind. I don't know what he did to me, but I accepted his offer.
1: You did what?
2: You heard me. I said I accepted his offer. I took the job.
1: You took a job at no pay? A 19-year-old mechanic like you? You're going to leave my shop?
2: Worse than that. Since he doesn't have any money, I told him I'd keep my job here and use my $18 a week salary to support us both while we experiment. Well, he's moving to my boarding house at Mrs. Murphy's next week. Well, that way we can work together at night, after I leave here.
1: Crazy. Stone crazy. Both of you.
2: You're probably right. But somehow I couldn't say no. He talked about helping deaf-mute children, and he won me over. I hope I won't be sorry. Oh, and Mr. Williams, I'd like a raise.
3: 19-year-old Tom Watson. No, he'd never be sorry. For together, although he didn't know it then, Tom Watson and Alec Bell were to invent the telephone. They became immediate friends. Not long after, they were living in the same boarding house and behind in their rent when Alec's brilliant mind conceived another idea. It was bold and daring. It involved a dead man and a dead man's ear.
2: Alec. No, Alec, you wouldn't dare.
0: I must.
2: You could go to prison for that. Your reputation would be ruined, and you'd go straight to prison.
0: Tom, I'll have to risk that.
3: Was Alexander Graham Bell ever to see his beautiful Mabel again? Would he succeed with his experiments? How would Tom Watson, a devil-may-care 19-year-old teenager, help him? And what was the plot of the dead man's ear? Boys and girls, be sure to be tuned in next week when I conclude my story of the man who gave us the telephone, Alexander Graham Bell, an episode entitled
4: Dead Man's Ear.
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7: This has been your Story Hour, building for a better tomorrow.
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1: Something big is about to shake the Cul-de-Sac Valley from May 29th to June 27th, 2026. Prepare for a movement that is extraordinary, exhilarating, explosive, electrifying, and life-transforming.
0: This is not just a meeting. This is the Good News Gospel Explosion 2026.
1: Bringing the fire of the word, none other than our dynamic and anointed union evangelist, Dr. Claudius Morgan.
0: Night after night, expect
1: powerful preaching,
0: transforming truth,
1: uplifting music,
0: and miracles of grace and renewal. Yes, St. Lucia will never be the same again.
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6: 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God said that He wishes above all things that thou mayest prosper and be in health, even as thy soul prospereth.

0: Can I put my super fast sneakers in the donation box? 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
1: Of course, Heaven. They're still in great shape. Someone at the children's home is going to love those.
0: What about my favorite puzzle, the one of the giant galaxy?
1: That's a wonderful idea.
0: But what do they need the most?
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0: Every small gift makes a

Come on, let's put our hands together and worship the Lord. Worthy is the Lamb. Worthy is the Lamb.

0: We made it. I've said that a couple of times, but I really mean it this time. We are halfway through the book of Revelation.
1: Yeah.
0: I think this is program number 48 or something like that.
1: Mm-hmm. Wow.
0: But I'm so thankful that we are just taking our time and moving through this at a steady pace, rehashing, re-summarizing, going back over, asking questions, answering questions. I think that's really important for us, for our viewers.
1: Mm-hmm.
0: Revelation 12 is a landmark. It is, in a sense, it is the zenith. It is the center. It's the height of the book of Revelation. It's an incredible chapter. I would say, and I think we talked about this earlier, that without Revelation 12, Revelation 13, and onward is almost meaningless.
1: Mm-hmm.
0: It brings insight and explanation to everything that's been happening on planet Earth for the last 6,000 years.
1: Mm-hmm.
0: And it is the vital testimony that has to be given in the case against God, if you will.
2: Mm-hmm.
0: Now, Revelation chapter 12 is going to begin with the introduction in our fourth prophetic cycle. And that's what we're going to be looking at. So we want to start with a word of prayer, and then we want to actually review what are these prophetic cycles that we've been talking about, because that's been a few programs back, and how does this qualify as the fourth prophetic cycle, and how does it qualify as the fourth and last prophetic cycle? So what is a prophetic cycle, how does this qualify as one, and how does this qualify as the last one? That's what we'll look at.
1: That's good.
0: Jason, take us away.
2: All right. Dear Heavenly Father, as we study your word, we ask that you would expand our minds and prepare us to receive these powerful truths that you have for us today. Send your Holy Spirit to lead us into all truth, and our viewers as well, and listeners. In Jesus' name we pray. Amen.
0: Amen.
1: Amen.
0: Amen. All right, so we've been looking at the book of Revelation as organized. Mm-hmm. And there's different ways that you can approach the book of Revelation, but we've decided that the book of Revelation is written with these four prophetic cycles that have a beginning point and an ending point. And the beginning point is in the apostolic age with special reference to Jesus. And the ending point is the new heavens and the new earth.
2: Mm-hmm.
0: And so there are four times in the book of Revelation when we start in the apostolic age with Christ and we end at the new heavens and the new earth. The first one is the beginning. Jesus comes to John on the Isle of Patmos. There he is, right there on Patmos. This is the apostolic age. This is the time when John was alive, and there comes Jesus. And he introduces himself to John on that island in this glorified form and reveals that he's among the candlesticks. It's a reminder of the incarnation of Christ. And then, when you get through the churches, you find these promises that are given to each church that relate to the new heaven and the new earth. You get to the end of the churches, that prophetic cycle's over. Then you start a second prophetic cycle. The second prophetic cycle begins in Revelation chapter 4. 4 and 5 introduce us again to the apostolic age. How do we know that? Well, first of all, in chapter 5, the slain lamb is introduced. In heaven, he's introduced. In chapter 4, the seven spirits are before the throne of God. That's the Holy Spirit. But in chapter 5, they're sent out into all the earth.
1: Mm-hmm.
0: So you have in this prophetic cycle, the apostolic age, the lamb who's just been slain is presented in symbolic language, of course. It's not happening in AD 90. And the Holy Spirit's being poured out into the earth. So that's the apostolic age. That's the beginning of the first prophetic cycle. You move through the horses, the white horse, the red horse, the black horse, the pale horse, and you go all the way through the fifth seal, sixth seal, seventh seal. Then you have the sealing of the 144,000. You have this great multitude that no man can number. They stand around the throne. They say, praise God, we're saved. They don't hunger anymore. They don't thirst anymore. They're led behind rivers of living water. Boom. That's the new heaven and the new earth. End of the second prophetic cycle.
1: Okay, wait. You kind of lost me. So the first one is the apostolic age, and the second one is the apostolic age?
0: Yes. Too? Each prophetic cycle begins with the apostolic age, and each prophetic cycle ends in the new heaven and the new earth.
1: Okay.
0: So when you start the churches, you're starting in John's time, and you're going all the way to the new heaven and the new earth.
1: Right.
0: When you start the seals, next prophetic cycle, start all over again, boom, back to apostolic age, and then we go all the way through again, history, new heaven and new earth. Now we get to the trumpets. Boom, where are we going? Back to the apostolic age. And that's really helpful when we get to the trumpets. Because when the trumpets are given to the angels, there's a pause and we see another angel and he goes to an altar and he takes incense from the altar and he mingles it with the prayers of the saints in the golden altar in heaven, and then he takes fire from the altar and he casts it into the earth. And we're like, that could mean almost anything. There's a censer thrown down to the earth. That could be the close of probation. We could be anywhere. Well, no, because our first prophetic cycle begins with the apostolic age and the outpouring of the Holy Spirit. The second prophetic cycle begins with the apostolic age and the outpouring of the Holy Spirit. And by the way, seven churches, outpouring of the Holy Spirit. Hear what the Spirit says to the churches. Hear what the Spirit says to the churches.
1: Mm-hmm.
0: So the third prophetic cycle The end's in the same place. So do we have something that lines up historically with the symbolism of the angel representing Christ taking incense from the altar representing his merits from the cross into heaven to the sanctuary in heaven in the holy place to mingle it with the prayers of God's people and then fire being cast down out of heaven into the earth? Yes, we have the outpouring of the Holy Spirit at Pentecost. Mm. Jesus went to heaven. He took a sacrifice with him. In heaven, he mingles that sacrifice, his merits, with the prayers of the disciples who are praying for the outpouring of the Holy Spirit on the day of Pentecost. And when the Spirit is poured out, what does it look like? Fire. Mm-hmm. Cloven tongues of fire on their heads. Mm-hmm. So we have, again, the apostolic age in Revelation 7 trumpets. That's where it begins. The first trumpet, destruction of Jerusalem. Second trumpet, pagan Rome. Then you have the rise of this papal power that is given time, and judgments come against it, but it's given time before it actually feels a final judgment. And then we go all the way, last program, all the way down to the seventh trumpet or the third woe, second coming of Jesus, reward to the saints, destroy them, destroy the earth, new heaven and new earth. Those are the three prophetic cycles we've gone through so far. Mm-hmm. And they're prophetic cycles because they begin in the apostolic age. That's the evidence in each one of them from mm-hmm. Scripture. And they end at the new heaven and the new earth. Mm-hmm. So now we get to Revelation 12. And what we're suggesting is Revelation 12 begins another prophetic cycle. That's number one. Number two, the prophetic cycle, of course, has to be identified. Well, how do we know it's beginning another prophetic cycle, okay? And number three, where does the prophetic cycle end? Mm. Does it end in the same place the others have? And if so, where does the one we're beginning in Revelation 12, where do we find it taking us to the new heaven and the new earth, mm-hmm. okay? Mm-hmm. So first of all, we want to read Revelation chapter 12, verses 1. I think we should read all the way through verse 5. What do you think?
3: Yeah.
0: Yeah, 1 through 5, and we're going to look for the prophetic cycle.
3: Yeah, and I want to juice that down and actually point to something that is very, very powerful in Revelation 12, verses 1 through 6. When we read it,
0: mm-hmm. okay.
3: we're actually going to see that Revelation 12, 1 through 6 is like the entire Old Testament juiced down into six verses.
0: Wow. Mm-hmm.
3: As well as the entire history of the apostolic church mm-hmm. down to the Dark Ages, mm-hmm. To the end of time, juiced in these verses. Mm-hmm. It's amazing. Mm-hmm. Mm-hmm. But those cycles that James was talking about, we can see it. We can see that same cycle in the pattern of the sanctuary. And you'll remember that we talked about how the priest, right, when he went in during the daily services, mm-hmm. he would go in among the seven branch candlestick, the altar of incense, and the table of showbread. It was a simultaneous ministry.
0: Yes. Right.
3: And so this is what he was doing on a daily basis. Mm-hmm. And when he attended to one, he was to attend to the other. Mm-hmm. So we know these three cycles of churches, seals, and trumpets are all occurring in the context of the daily ministration, mm-hmm. right? Mm-hmm. But in connection with that daily ministration was something called the yearly ministration. Mm. That was when the high priest moved into the most holy place on the Day of Atonement. Mm-hmm. And on the Day of Atonement, he moves into the most holy place. The sanctuary, in a sense, he enters into this veil. Mm-hmm. Okay, inside the most holy place, the veil is opened and he enters in. Mm-hmm. Mm. The next time the veil is significantly open is when he comes out. Mm. To bless the people. When he comes out to bless the people, the Day of Atonement is basically ended. And those who had not made themselves right with God mm-hmm. were cut off after the high priest moved out of the sanctuary. Mm. So we're going to see that Revelation 1 through 11 is all mostly 80%, because remember the sevens of each 6-7 bring us into most holy place,
1: right.
3: View. But most of these churches' seals are occurring in the context of the daily. Mm-hmm. Okay, mm-hmm. When we get to Revelation chapter 12, there's suddenly a shift.
0: Yes,
3: we're transitioning, because remember 11:19, mm-hmm. the temple was opened
0: in heaven.
3: Temple was open in heaven, mm-hmm. and now the understanding of God's people is, wait a minute. This is most holy place stuff here.
1: Right.
3: The third woe, you know, Jesus is coming again, mm-hmm. and there's a judgment going on.
0: Yep.
3: And those who are unprepared for the judgment, guess what happens in Revelation chapter 15? Mm-hmm. The temple is opened one more time. Mm-hmm. It's the third time the temple is opened in the book of Revelation. Mm-hmm. But this time when the temple's opened, you have the seven last plagues that are coming out. Mm-hmm. Those seven last plagues are what we would call the last set of sevens. There's seven churches, seven trumpets, seven seals, and then the seven last plagues. Yeah. Mm-hmm. Now notice this, the seven last plagues, because you would think, well, why don't we just parallel the seven last plagues to the time periods of the seven churches? But no, you're dealing with different times. Mm-hmm. Mm-hmm. One is holy place, the other is most holy place. So we know that these seven plagues don't start the same time as the seven churches, or they're starting after something is done in the most holy place, which means they're going to be a much shorter duration than the other sets of sevens. Yeah. So that again just gives us a, you know, we step back and we see, okay, this is what we're looking at. We're looking at the whole book of Revelation is based upon this theme of the sanctuary diagram. So that's just kind of bringing around what we were first discussing in our first program, so we know we're not losing sight, you know, of where we are, what we're looking at.
0: And it's really interesting, isn't it? There's four of these different parts of the sanctuary in the holy and most holy place. There's the candlestick, there's the altar of incense, and there's the table of showbread, and then there's the most holy place. So that's four articles, four places. And then there's these four prophetic cycles. The first prophetic cycle, Jesus is among the candlesticks, which is in the holy most in the holy place. In the second prophetic cycle, there's this book or this roll, the scroll that's the center that's being unsealed, and that would represent the Word of God, which is the table of showbread. And in the third prophetic cycle, the angel has the censer and he's offering his righteousness before the golden altar, which is before the throne. That's the altar of incense. So all of the articles in the holy place are implied in the three prophetic cycles so far. The first one with the churches, the second one with the roll, and the third one with the altar and the incense. And then when you enter the fourth prophetic cycle, which we're entering right now, you enter it by going into the most holy place.
3: That's right.
0: The ark was open in the most holy place. So now we're going into the most holy place, and here is where we're seeing a picture that is phenomenal of the whole great controversy from beginning to end. God is just kind of distilling it down, bringing us, like Ivor said, in verses 1 through 6 of Revelation 12, God distills the whole history of this church and Christ and the transition from Jerusalem church to the Christian church all down into these six verses. So let's read them. Let's read them and get into it.
2: Sure. And there appeared a great wonder in heaven, a woman clothed with the sun and the moon under her feet, and upon her head a crown of 12 stars. And she, being with child, cried, travailing in birth, and pained to be delivered. And there appeared another wonder in heaven, and behold, a great red dragon, having 7 heads and 10 horns, and 7 crowns upon his heads. And his tail drew the third part of the stars of heaven, and did cast them to the earth. And the dragon stood before the woman which was ready to be delivered for to devour her child as soon as it was born. And she brought forth a man-child who was to rule all nations with a rod of iron. And her child was caught up unto God and to his throne. And the woman fled into the wilderness, where she hath a place prepared of God that they should feed her there 1,260 days.
0: Whew, there's a lot here. There is a lot here.
3: Do you see the whole Bible?
0: Yes.
2: In 1 through 6.
3: How's that going to happen?
0: Well,
3: how do you just juice the Bible down in 6 verses? The whole history.
0: I like the way he says that. Juice it down. Because I could say distill it down, but juice it down is just there's a lot of minerals and nutrients in juice.
1: Exactly.
0: You know what I'm saying?
1: You're
0: taking everything out of distilling, but you're putting everything in. Here's the deal. And I want you to notice the parallels, and I just brought it up. In Revelation chapter 12, there's a woman. In the book of Genesis, there's a woman. In Revelation chapter 12, there's a serpent. In the book of Genesis, there's a serpent. In Revelation chapter 12, there's deception. In Genesis, there's deception. In Revelation chapter 12, the woman is clothed with light. You know, a lot of artists, when they depict Adam and Eve in the Garden of Eden, before they sinned, they picture them naked. And of course, no one paints naked Adam and Eve, so they're always covered by an animal or by a branch or something like that. Yeah. But when you look, you're like, if it wasn't for the branch and the animal, they'd be naked.
3: Yeah.
0: But that's not biblical. That is not biblical. The Bible tells us very clearly that God himself is clothed in light. Mm-hmm. He's clothed in light. And he made us in his image. Mm-hmm. See, the reason why Adam and Eve weren't ashamed when they were naked is because they were clothed with light. Mm-hmm. And the reason why they were ashamed and they realized they were naked is because they lost the robe of light. They lost it. It was gone. It was like, oh, we better cover ourselves. Mm-hmm. Before that time, they were covered with light. Mm-hmm. So you have this woman clothed with the sun. Light. Mm. You see, God is borrowing out of the book of Genesis all of the symbols, all of the language. The woman has been restored. Mm-hmm. She's again. And you know where she's standing? She's not standing on the suppositions of the serpent. Well, you know, did God say? Mm-hmm. Well, God's trying to. She's standing on the moon, which is a symbol of the Word of God. Mm-hmm. And she's clothed with the light, standing on. So what God is doing is God is basically giving us a big picture. Just in verse 1, he's giving us a big picture and he's saying, guess what? Everything's going back to the beginning of creation. I'm restoring. What you're about to read is the process by which restoration has taken place. Mm. If you had only one chapter in the book of Revelation, if you had only one chapter in the Bible, Revelation 12 would be the chapter. Mm-hmm. Because it brings us the whole story. Revelation 12 brings us stuff that you won't find anywhere else in the Bible. Mm-hmm. Like, for example, where this all started. Mm-hmm. We're not going to get that far ahead. But here's the first thing we want to prove. Remember, now we started the program by saying this is the fourth prophetic cycle. Mm-hmm. So what we need to do is we need to prove that this is starting the apostolic age. Mm-hmm. Tell me, how do we know this is starting the apostolic age? Any clues to how we know this is starting in Christ's day? Mm-hmm. How do we know this isn't something that took place in 1844, something that took place in 1969, or something that took place in, you know, back in Babylon somewhere? Who's this woman? Who's this child? What happens to the child?
2: It seems.
1: Well, the child is the woman always represents the church,
0: yes.
1: Right?
0: Yeah.
1: And the son here, S-O-N, would represent Jesus.
0: Right. Mm-hmm. So obviously, this is the birth of Christ.
1: Mm-hmm. But here's my question.
0: Yes.
1: The church did not give birth to Christ. Christ actually gave birth to the church, did he not? I mean, not
0: yes.
1: gave birth.
0: But when Christ was born, he was born of the Jewish church.
3: So
0: that's where he came from.
1: Oh, from the Jewish
3: yes.
1: church.
3: Listen to this. Verse 2, it says, "And she being with child, cried, travailing in birth, and pain to be delivered." Mm-hmm. So here's a question. This is a talk about, you know, juicing. Like, when this is the church.
1: Right.
3: And the Old Testament church.
0: Yes. Okay. The Old Testament church.
3: Right. This is the Old Testament church, okay?
1: Okay.
3: But when did the Old Testament church get pregnant with Christ? Mm. Go back to Genesis 3:15. In Genesis 3:15, God says, "I'm going to give you a seed." Mm-hmm. And that seed is going to bruise the head of the serpent. Mm-hmm. The serpent is going to bruise his
0: heel. And he's talking to the woman.
3: He's talking to the woman, right? Mm-hmm. So the whole Old Testament is the woman travailing in birth, waiting for the Messiah to come.
0: Yeah.
3: This is verses 1 and 2 is literally
0: the whole Old Testament.
1: Wow.
3: I'm going to throw this problem. You know what?
0: Okay.
3: This is the whole thing, right? This is the Israel, God's people, the 12 stars.
1: Okay.
3: God's
1: it's
3: people.
1: Israel.
0: Yeah, it's Israel.
3: This is Old
1: that
3: Testament
1: makes more
3: Israel.
1: Sense to me.
3: But these verses bring us right up to the cross where you'll see in, we get to verse
0: 5
3: is
0: six.
3: It verse 6? Where he's born. Yeah.
0: Oh, where he's born. Sorry.
3: Where he's born.
0: No,
3: yeah,
0: no, that's in verse
3: born.
0: 3.
3: Travailing to be born.
0: Yeah.
3: And so this is the Old Testament church waiting for the coming
0: of
3: the Messiah.
0: Verse 2. Mm-hmm.
3: Right? Mm-hmm. And you'll see what happens when the Son is born. Then it takes on a whole new dimension. But verses 1 and 2, Old Testament church waiting for, travailing in pain.
0: Mm-hmm. Yes.
3: There's the whole Old Testament, they are waiting, travailing in pain.
1: And in labor.
3: They're in labor, waiting for this Messiah. Who will it be?
0: Love it.
3: Yeah.
0: Love it.
3: So this is literally taking us back to, it's not just symbolically pointing us back to Genesis.
0: Yep.
3: This is, and guess what? The dragon is like, from Genesis 3, the dragon's like, all right, I'm standing
0: I'm
3: before this woman. Wait, I don't know when the child's coming,
0: but
3: I'm standing here and I'm waiting because whoever it is, I'm taking him out. And he thought it was Cain.
0: Yeah.
3: Right?
0: Yep.
3: Thought, is this the child?
1: Yeah.
3: Well, deceives him, you know, wins him over to his side. Then Abel. Oh, boy,
0: let's
3: another
0: Abel.
3: One?
0: I got Cain.
3: She's got another one?
0: Abel. Yeah.
3: All right, well, and she just keeps bringing. So Satan is looking, waiting. Who is the child? Who is the child?
0: Mm-hmm.
3: When they come, the Magi come looking for Jesus, it's like, okay, this is him.
1: Mm-hmm.
3: This is him.
1: Mm-hmm.
0: And here's another confirmation here in these verses of how Satan's working. So we've talked about Satan, we've talked about all these nations, and we've implied that Satan comes, he's the fallen angel, he's this, he's that, and yet we've identified nations. Well, here it becomes very clear, because it says here, as you look in verse 4, it's talking about the dragon in the context, and another great wonder in verse 3, the dragon. And then it says, and his tail drew the third part of the stars of heaven and cast them to the earth. And the dragon stood before the woman that was ready to be delivered to devour her child as soon as it was born. Yeah. So how did he do that? Was this some red dragon standing in the manger there? No. See, how did he do it? He's working through Herod.
1: Mm-hmm. Right.
0: So this application to Christ can be verified now in the history of the Bible itself. Mm-hmm. You go back to the Bible, you find that when the Magi came looking for the Messiah in Jerusalem, they're just like, okay, we better get there early, because everyone's going to be, the front row is going to be full, the second row, we're going to have to sit up in the balcony somewhere, because everyone's going to be like, Messiah's coming and we're all here. And he's like, it's real quiet around here. What's going on? Well, they find nobody. In fact, what they find is they find people who are irritated by them even asking the question about it. The religious leaders are indifferent, and Herod is so upset about that, because he's like, here's going to be someone that's going to threaten my kingdom. I need to find out who he is and where he's going to be born.
1: Right.
0: So he pretends, you know, his political face is on, but behind the scenes he's steaming.
1: Yeah.
0: And he sends them on their way to Bethlehem, and he tells them, as soon as you find the child, let me know. And then he doesn't hear from them. Yeah. Why? The angel warns. And so finally he realizes, I've been duped, and he sends soldiers in there to kill Christ, kills all the children under 3 years of age, because he's trying to kill Christ. That's how the dragon does it.
1: Right.
0: So that's our second indication right here. First is Genesis 3, the promised Messiah is coming. You're going to have, the woman's going to give birth. And then we have Satan trying to destroy the child as soon as it was born. And then what happens? Look at here at verse 5. And she brought...
3: Just let me, because I'm thinking back to Moses.
0: Okay.
3: And exactly what happened to Jesus at the age of 2 is what they try to do with Moses. You see here this parallel of the dragon has been doing this. Mm-hmm. Mm-hmm. Just uncertain, unsure. Okay, well, could Moses be the one? We don't know.
0: And he was a mighty deliverer. That's what
3: absolutely. He was a deliverer, right? But you see this pattern both in the Old Testament and the New Testament. Yep. These verses are literally showing the warfare between the woman and the dragon and the seed.
0: What about Job?
3: What about Job? Absolutely.
0: Perfect man. He's the one. He's the God says, hey, you can't have the earth yet. Look at Job. Mm-hmm. So Satan's like, I got to take his kids out.
3: Yes.
0: Takes them all out.
3: It's amazing. The principle reveals that this conflict has been going on, but it culminates
0: all the way through
3: when Christ, is born.
0: Mm. Yeah. And here's the deal. What we need to understand as we get into Revelation chapter 12 is that the picture we're laying out here, the biblical picture, is what the whole universe is interested in seeing. Mm-hmm. Character is being revealed. Mm. God's character and Satan's character is being revealed. God is giving, he's loving, he's forgiving, and then he gives himself, and Satan is seeking to kill, destroy, and steal. Kill, destroy, and steal. And the whole unfallen universe is looking down and seeing this great controversy unfold before their faces. Mm-hmm. So when it's finally settled, when Jesus finally dies, they're like, yes, salvation to our God and to his throne, yeah. And then they're like, oh, but woe to the inhabitants of the earth. Mm. That's going to be tough. They've got to deal with this for a little while longer until they figure this out. I'm so glad we figured it out.
1: Yes.
0: But they've still got to figure it out. Okay, and then in verse 5, and she brought forth a man child. Okay, so there we have the birth of Christ, who was to rule all nations with a rod of iron. That's how we know. Only Christ is the one that's going to rule all nations. Mm-hmm. Okay? And it says, he's caught up to God and to his throne. So there we have the resurrection of Jesus. Mm-hmm. Mm. There we have Christ going to the heavenly sanctuary again. There we have his confirmation again of our prophetic cycle. Mm. You see that? Mm. Mm-hmm. What in the world? We've come all the way through 3 prophetic cycles, all the way to new heaven and new earth, and now we're going all the way back again to the birth of Christ. Mm-hmm. So this confirms again, there's another prophetic cycle. And by the way, never happens again in the book of Revelation. Mm. That's why this is the final one. There's never a time again in the book of Revelation where in the storyline we go all the way back to the apostolic age. Mm-hmm. From now on, it's all going forward. Mm-hmm. We rehearse history in Revelation 13, for example, and right here, but then Revelation 13 takes us right into the eschatological final crisis. Mm-hmm. 14 reviews a little bit, and boom, three angels' messages, judgment, 15 judgment, 16 judgment, 17 judgment, 18 judgment, 19 judgment, 20 judgment. And the reason why God has to go give us Revelation 12, 13, and 14 is because judgment's coming. Mm. And he's got it. He's all out right now. Mm. He's reviewing everything. He's finally, in Revelation 12, he's finally speaking up. Mm. He's finally giving a testimony. Mm. And then in Revelation 14, he's giving a message that's so powerful, it lightens the earth with this glory because he's got to close this up.
3: Yeah. Imagine Revelation 12 as, you know, God is our teacher. Mm-hmm. He's been taking us through chapter 1, chapter 2, are you getting this short? 4, 5. At 12, he says, okay, now, before we get into the meat. I want to review with you and make sure you got, make sure you understand the history we've just covered, okay, in all these 11 verses. So Revelation 12 is Revelation 11, 1 through 11, juiced. Revelation 12 is Revelation 1 through 11,
0: recycled
3: or, you know, just condensed down into one chapter.
1: Right.
3: Everything we're reading here, we're going to be like, okay, yeah. Yep. Okay, yeah, because I remember that. I remember, yes. Got it. Okay, you got it? All right. Now we move into Revelation 13. Because this is where I'm going to reveal to you so that you know without a shadow of a doubt that your interpretation of 13, 14, 15, 16, all the way onward is correct because you got the first half of the book right.
1: Right.
3: And 12 is me just making sure you got it right before we move on.
0: Yeah. Mm. And what you see here really is that Revelation chapter 12 is this transition where we move in the first half of the book, the first three prophetic cycles, have been primarily past history to us, living in the end of time. Most of those prophetic cycles have dealt with pre-1844. Mm. Even in the sixth trumpet, you remember that second woe? It was a voice coming from the four horns of the golden altar. But Revelation chapter 12 and onward is flipping it the other way. Mm-hmm. Revelation 12 and onward is primarily going to be end time prophecy post 1844. And of course we see that in the transition in verse 19. We're in the most holy place. So it'll review the history, but most of the stuff that's taking place here is just before us.
3: Right.
1: All right.
0: What about questions as well?
2: Oh, that should be submitted to sss@3abn.org so you guys can answer them.
0: Yes. And I know you're going to help us with that because I know you answered one just recently. You answered a question. I don't know if you remember that.
2: You'll have to refresh my memory later.
0: Well, it was more like a, you know, technical question, like, you know, we're going to move you in that direction. Just that's a heads up and a warning. All right, so we're going to close this up. We've run out of time for this session, but we'll pick it up right here in Revelation 12. We might spend three or four meetings in Revelation 12 because there's a lot here, a lot of sessions,
1: good.
0: A lot of info.
1: Good.

0: Okay, we made a good start. We got into Revelation chapter 12. We talked about the woman and the glorious picture that's revealed there. Of course, this woman representing the Jewish church and Christ coming forth from this woman. But I love the big picture that was brought out there, Ivor, where we went all the way back to Genesis chapter 3 and we looked at the conflict and the promise, the travailing of the church all the way through history,
1: right,
0: and the amazing revelations, the shadows, if you will, of this conflict that finally brings forth Messiah. And finally he's born and the dragon tries to destroy him, of course, through Herod. We see that in the Gospels. But he's caught up to heaven. He's caught up to God and to his throne, and he's going to rule the nations. So we know this is the birth of the Messiah that started our fourth prophetic cycle. We left off in verse 5, and I'm hoping we can just pick up there and continue on verse 6, 7, 8, onward, and just understand what these verses are talking about. But before we do that, the only way we're going to understand is if we had a word of prayer.
2: Yeah, you on? Sure. Father, thank you so very much for just being with us, Lord, and helping us to study your word. Please now bring everything into remembrance that needs to be there. Mm-hmm. Help that every word that's spoken will bring you honor and glory. Thank you, Father God. Thank you for your spirit. In Jesus' name, amen.
1: Amen.
0: Ivor, something I've noticed here that I think is significant. We identified the woman as the Jewish church. Mm-hmm. Why? Because Christ was born a Jew. Mm-hmm. He was born of the Jewish church. We haven't really looked at Bible verses that say that a woman is a church. And I think it would be important for us to do that because in verse 6, we see this woman flee into the wilderness. And the question I'm asking you in this context is, the Jewish church was basically taken out in AD 70. What is the woman that flees? What church flees into the wilderness? Has something taken place here in relation to the church, in relation to early Christian history or the history of the church? So what about a couple of verses that identify a woman as a church? Because, you know, we just kind of said, oh, yeah, this woman is a church. And we kind of said that, but we didn't really go and look at some verses.
1: Right.
0: So do we have a few verses on that?
1: Yeah, I think we can look at Ephesians chapter 5.
0: Okay.
1: And let's look at verse 20. Let's start with verse 25. Yeah.
0: 25?
1: Ephesians 5, verse. Let's look at verse 23. Let's start from verse 23 and read on.
0: I have another one too, and that's 2 Corinthians chapter 11.
1: Okay.
0: And I wanted us to look at verse. Just verse

0: not having spot or wrinkle or any such thing, but that it should be holy and without blemish. Mm-hmm. So these verses clearly point out to us that the relationship between the husband and the wife is synonymous with the relationship between Christ and his church.
1: Yep. Okay. The one I'm thinking about, did anyone look that one at 2 Corinthians chapter 11?
2: For I am jealous over you with godly jealousy, for I have espoused you to one husband, that I may present you as a chaste virgin to Christ.
1: All right. So between those two sections of scriptures, and there's a number of them in the Old Testament that are very clear, I've likened the daughter of Zion to a delicate, comely woman. Over and over again, we see this symbolism of the woman representing the church, the woman representing God's people. And in this context, then, we've identified this woman as the Jewish church because Jesus Christ was born a Jew in the age of the Jewish church. And in being born a Jew, he came into this world to be the Messiah, was caught up to heaven, and then a transition takes place. The Jewish nation as a nation rejects Christ. Not individuals, where thousands of Jews accepted Christ as Messiah, but the nation itself, the leaders, the Sanhedrin, reject Christ. He's crucified. Their rejection is sealed up when they stone Stephen in AD 34. And at that point, the Jewish church is closing the door to the acceptance of Messiah, and Christ, even in his death, he brings 12 apostles together and begins a new church. One of the apostles, of course, betrays Christ, Judas, and is replaced. And I think Paul ends up being the final replacement for him. Mm-hmm. But we have the beginning of the Christian church. And I see this is what we're talking about in verse 6. Yeah. We're not talking about the Jewish church fleeing into the wilderness. We're talking about the Christian church fleeing into the wilderness.
0: Yeah, what's really interesting is that in verse... Man, I'm just having a moment here.
2: Okay. Oh, you just saw something? Come on. Come
1: on. I can't remember
2: now.
1: If you talk during these moments or not.
0: I don't talk during these moments.
1: You don't talk during these moments?
3: It's not healthy to keep it bottled up.
1: It's not. You need to let it out.
2: He's savoring it.
0: Yeah. So in verse 5, it says, she brought forth a man child mm-hmm. who was to rule all nations with a rod of iron, and her child was caught up unto God and to his throne.
1: Right.
0: This whole verse summarizes what Israel had been waiting for a very long time. Wow. They had been waiting for the coming of the Messiah. Mm-hmm. And this talks about his coming, his death, burial, and resurrection. Well, here's what's interesting about that. In the book of Daniel, there is a prophecy mm-hmm. that pointed forward to the coming of Christ.
1: Right.
0: It is a 70-week prophecy.
1: Yep.
0: That 70-week prophecy basically stated to Israel that they had a certain period of time mm-hmm. to basically get it together. Mm. And if they did not get it together, the Messiah would be coming in within this time. And if they did not get it together, God was basically going to take the gospel from them and give it to a nation bringing forth the fruits thereof.
1: Mm-hmm.
0: That prophecy is called the 70-week prophecy. Mm-hmm. It ends in 34 AD, mm-hmm. which is the very year you mentioned in which Stephen was stoned. The significant thing about this is that 70 weeks, a week is 7 days. 70 weeks is 70 times 7.
2: Mm-hmm.
0: I don't know if you remember when Peter mm-hmm. came to Jesus and said, Jesus, how often should I, grant mercy to my enemies?
2: Mm-hmm.
0: 7 times? And Jesus said, nah, I say unto you, 70 times 7.
1: Mm-hmm.
0: 70 times 7 represents the number, the measure of God's mercy before that mercy is cut off.
1: Right.
0: And so what happens is that when Israel had rejected the Messiah
1: mm-hmm.
0: and made it, kind of sealed it with the stoning mm-hmm. of Stephen, the 70 times 7 was up.
1: Mm-hmm.
0: And Jesus, as he had prophesied, the kingdom would be taken from them and mm-hmm. given forth to a nation, bringing forth the fruits thereof.
2: Mm.
0: The interesting thing about this is that there are 3 time prophecies in the book of Daniel. There's the 70 weeks, there's the 1260 years,
1: mm-hmm.
0: and then there's the 2300 year prophecy
1: mm-hmm.
0: in which a remnant comes upon the scene which keeps the commandments of God and has the faith of Jesus.
1: Mm-hmm.
0: In chapter 12, you have all 3 present.
1: Mm-hmm.
0: You have the 70 weeks, Christ coming, being caught up. In the very next verse,
1: mm-hmm.
0: you have the woman
1: going into the wilderness
0: for how long? 1260. And at the very end of the chapter,
1: mm-hmm.
0: you have the dragon going after the remnant,
1: right.
0: which keep the commandments of God
2: mm-hmm.
0: and have the faith of Jesus.
1: Mm-hmm.
0: And so the 2300 day prophecy,
1: mm-hmm.
0: which we will see when we get to Revelation chapter 14.
1: Right.
0: But this transition from literal Israel to spiritual Israel, when mm-hmm. we read Revelation chapter 5 and see, oh, this is when Christ is caught up,

0: to the throne. He came, he died, was buried, resurrected. Mm-hmm. We know that Old Testament Israel had rejected the Messiah. So there's this transition. So when we read in verse 6 that this woman flees into the wilderness, mm-hmm. yeah, this woman is that nation bringing forth the fruits thereof.
1: Yes.
0: She's spiritual Israel, made up of Jew and Gentile.
1: Yes.
0: Those who are in the bloodline, if you will, of Jesus Christ, because they've accepted it, him, by faith.
1: Yet, Revelation 12 still calls it her the woman.
0: Yes.
1: And I think this is really important, Ivor, because I think some of our viewers are struggling with this transition. Mm-hmm. So here's what I want to do. I want us to look at a couple of verses. I'm thinking of Galatians 3:29 mm-hmm. and Romans 2:28 and 29.
0: Yep.
1: And the reason why I want to mention this is because the reason why the woman doesn't, God doesn't say in Revelation 12, the woman gave birth to the child, and then there was another woman, or then there was a spiritual woman, or then there was a, no, it's still the woman.
0: Right.
1: The woman doesn't change.
0: Mm-hmm.
1: See, the woman never changes. Mm-hmm. The woman has always been, all the way through history, it's been the same woman. And we've got to decide if we're going to be part of that woman, because that woman is the one that gives birth to the man-child, the seed. You're going to bring forth the seed. That woman is the church. Always has been, always will be the church. So how are we part of that church?
2: Hmm.
1: Galatians 3:29.
2: I think you hit my quandary on the head, because there's no statement of a new woman,
1: right.
2: and yet there's a transition here into another aspect of the woman, I guess.
1: Yes.
2: But see, I had questions about that, because it just, that's one of those things that doesn't really,
1: We're going to look at three verses. We're going to look at Galatians 3:29, Romans 2:28 and 29, and then we're going to look at Romans 9.
0: Yeah, I'm in Romans 9 right now.
1: You got Romans 9? You got 3:29?
2: And Yvonne? I'll have Romans
1: 2, 28 and 29. Let's start with Jason.
3: All right. And if ye be Christ, then are ye Abraham's seed and heirs according to the promise.
1: The only way you're Abraham's seed, which the seed of Abraham is Israel, right?
2: Right.
1: Is if you're in Christ.
2: Mm.
1: Okay, your verses.
2: Oh, okay. Wow. Romans 2:28 and 29. For he is not a Jew which is one outwardly, neither is that circumcision which is outward in the flesh, but he is a Jew which is one inwardly, and circumcision is that of the heart in the spirit and not in the letter, whose praise is not of men but of God.
1: Okay, so it's inward. It's in Christ, in Abraham's seed. In Christ, you're Abraham's seed. Mm-hmm. It's not outward, it's inward. Now what do we got in Romans 9?
0: We'll do Romans 9, verse 6 to 8. And it says, not as though the word of God has taken not effect, for they are not all Israel which are of Israel.
2: Mm.
0: Neither because they are the seed of Abraham are they all children, but in Isaac shall thy seed be called. That is, they which are the children of the flesh, these are not the children of God, but the children of the promise are counted for the seed.
1: Mm-hmm.
0: The children of the promise.
2: Mm-hmm.
1: See what these verses are saying? These verses are telling us that it's always been, always has been, the children of the promise.
0: Yeah. Those it's always are, Israel.
1: Yes. Yes.
0: It's still Israel.
1: It's still Israel. It's still the woman.
0: Yeah.
1: It's still the woman. Just because you have an official church that rejects Christ doesn't mean that the woman has gone somewhere. The woman is still present. Everyone who accepts Christ is part of this woman. This woman continues on.
2: Mm-hmm.
1: No one takes the identity of the woman. No one can steal the identity of the church. The church marches on.
2: Mm-hmm.
1: The church marches on. It stays all the way through. It stays. It's stable. It's Christ's church. And the gates of hell do not prevail against it.
2: Mm-hmm.
1: And it's really interesting, because the foundation of the Christian church is Jewish.
2: Mm-hmm.
1: All the disciples were Jewish.
0: Mm-hmm.
1: The Messiah is Jewish. Mm-hmm. It's all, and thousands of Jews came into that church.
0: Mm-hmm.
1: But the goal of the church was to win the world.
2: Mm-hmm.
1: Everyone was to become part of Abraham's seed.
0: That's right.
1: As the stars of heaven. Mm-hmm. Everyone was to become a spiritual Israel. Everyone was to be part of that saved multitude.
0: Mm-hmm.
1: And so that's why I think it's so important to see this right here. We don't identify God's woman in Revelation chapter 8 ethnically. We don't identify her in a specific location. She is identified right here by what she goes through. First of all, bringing forth the man-child. Second of all, going into the wilderness. And then as she gets to the very end, as we see the remnant of this woman, she's identified as keeping the commandments of God and having the testimony of Jesus.
3: That's right.
1: There are a lot of Jews who keep the commandments of God, but they don't have the testimony of Jesus.
2: Mm-hmm.
1: There are a lot of people who have the testimony of Jesus, but they don't keep the commandments of God.
2: Mm-hmm.
1: Yeah. So the woman, the one that's continued on and never stopped and never ceased all the way through the wilderness, all the way through the dark ages, all the way through, the woman, when she comes out on the other end, When you see the last remnant, this is what she does.
0: And what's crucial to understand is God has already shown us through the seven churches.
2: Mm-hmm.
0: Remember, the mm-hmm. church is the bride. So as we learn the history of the early church, and we're now looking at Martin Luther as part of that church,
1: mm-hmm.
0: oh, well, the church can't be, the literal nation of Israel, because he just showed us the seven churches. We just looked at the history of the church. We looked mm-hmm. at the history of the church, being persecuted, and this is the description. So Revelation 12, we understand it better as we understand Revelation chapters 1 through 11. As we understand the mm-hmm. seven churches, how they unfold.
1: Yes.
0: He's already showed us. So now he's just saying, okay, just want to make sure. Now, when I say woman, you know that that means, right? Because that's going to be important to understand when we get to Revelation chapter 17, mm-hmm. when we get to Revelation chapter 18.
2: Mm.
0: And we see one woman, trying to go after another woman, right?
1: Mm-hmm.
0: One woman trying to destroy God's bride.
1: Mm-hmm.
0: We begin to understand these pieces, these important pieces. I was thinking, we talked about the journey of Israel the journey to getting to Revelation chapter 12, 13, 14. If we're going on a trip, you get on the plane or you get on the bus, you're traveling, and you eventually want to get to the place where you're going.
2: Mm-hmm. Right.
0: The place where we're going is Revelation chapter 12 to 22.
1: Mm-hmm. Uh-huh.
0: The journey
1: yes.
0: is Revelation chapter 1 to 11.
1: Yes.
0: So we're on the journey. Okay, I see that. We're kind of looking at things on the way there. Wow, that's nice. Oh, look at that up in there. The destination,
1: mm-hmm. uh-huh.
0: that's where we are right now.
1: Yeah,
0: from 12, 13,
1: we're arriving.
0: So when we get to 13, 14 onward, okay, this is where we are now.
2: Mm-hmm.
0: This is where we are now in Earth's history. Now we're at the destination.
1: Yes.
0: I can understand the destination better by the journey that I took to get there.
2: Yeah.
0: Yeah.
1: Now there's something else God wants us to notice in this chapter that's really significant. And it's not overtly recognizable, but it will be as we get through to some more verses. But it starts in, and I'm just going to use the word here, it starts here in verse 4. And you might wonder, why are verses 3 and 4 in there? They're talking about the great dragon having seven heads and 10 horns and crowns on his heads. And then verse 4, and his tail drew the third part of the stars of heaven and to cast them to the earth. Why do we transition to that? Well, here's the reason why. Because the warning that God is giving us here in recounting this history is a warning against deception or being deceived.
0: Mm.
1: The tail, according to Isaiah 9:15, the tail of any symbolic, let me rephrase that. The symbolism of the tail is lies and deception.
2: Uh-huh.
1: So the dragon is sweeping these one-third of the angels out of heaven by his lies and deception. The dragon started deception in heaven. That was the first time it happened, and it happened with the angels. The second time it happened was in the Garden of Eden with the woman.
2: Mm-hmm.
1: So you have the woman and you have the serpent. You have the woman and you have the serpent mentioned here.
0: Mm-hmm.
1: It should remind us of the Garden of Eden. It explicitly here spells out the deception in heaven.
2: Mm-hmm.
1: The dragon with the tail, the third of the angels. So you've got the heaven deception, you've got the woman deception. Then the next deception that is huge right now in the Christian world is the lack of recognizing transition from the Jewish church to the Christian church, what we've just talked about.
2: Mm.
1: That the woman continues on. She is God's church. God's church is not back with this Jewish nation in the Middle East. That's where the focus of a lot of people is right now. That's not it.
2: Right.
1: The focus is this worldwide church that has continued on. That's the third deception. It's one of the biggest right now. Because everyone's thinking the only way prophecy can be fulfilled is with this literal Jewish nation, getting the temple restored, rebuilt.
2: Mm-hmm.
1: God says it's going to lay desolate till the end of time.
2: Mm-hmm.
1: Okay? And then the fourth deception, and here it is, right here, the fourth deception. It says here, okay, here it is, sorry. And the great, verse 9, and the great dragon was cast out, that old serpent called the devil and Satan, which deceives the whole world. That's what, when Iris says, we've been journeying, but now we've arrived, this is where we are.
2: Mm.
1: See, he deceived a third of the angels, right?
2: Mm-hmm.
1: He deceived the woman in Eden, right? He's deceived a lot of people in relation to this transition, but now he's out to deceive the entire world.
0: Mm-hmm.
1: That's what he's building to, deception of the entire world. So that's what we've arrived to.
0: Yeah.
1: So God is actually preparing us to be able to withstand the deception that's coming upon the entire world as we get in these last few chapters of the book of Revelation.
0: And I want to share something that we know, it's a little bit backward because we have not covered. Typically, when you go through the book of Revelation, it's really good to have an understanding of the book of Daniel first, Old Testament. The books go together.
2: Right.
0: We're going to be doing Daniel, you know, later on. But there's something, because God is, James and I were talking, we were saying, you know, in Revelation 12, it seems that these verses, like more than any other verses in the entire book of Revelation, that these verses seem to have like dual layers.
1: Yes. Right.
0: And just hold your place. Read Revelation 12:4 again. His tail drew the third part of the stars of heaven and did cast them to the earth.
1: Mm-hmm.
0: Okay, this is talking about the dragon. Go back, if you will, with me to the book of Daniel chapter 8.
1: Oh, 8.
0: Daniel
1: eight.
0: Chapter
1: yeah,
0: 8. Eight. Yeah. Absolutely.
1: Yeah.
0: And in Daniel chapter 8, and verse 9,
1: yep.
0: It speaks
1: nine,
0: about
1: ten,
0: this 11. Little horn.
1: Mm-hmm. Mm-hmm.
0: And this little horn we understand to be a representation of the papal power.
2: Right.
0: But notice what it says of it. It says, and one of them came forth, out of one of them came forth a little horn, which waxed exceeding great toward the south, toward the east, and toward the pleasant land. And it waxed great even to the who?
2: Mm-hmm. Host,
0: the host of heaven. And it cast down some of the host and of the stars to the ground and stamped upon them. Yea, he magnified himself, even to the prince of the host.
1: Oh,
0: let's stop right there. Mm-hmm. It's almost as though God is opening up our eyes. He's saying, hey, look at this verse, but I want you to look at it a little bit deeper because I'm preparing you to see something. Not only that, this same little horn, just jump back with me to Daniel 7. Daniel 7, and in verse 8, I believe it is,
2: mm-hmm.
0: I considered the horns, and behold, there came up among them another little horn. There are 10 horns,
1: mm-hmm.
0: and then there's this little horn, and again, it's the same little horn, right?
1: Mm-hmm.
0: Before whom there were three of the first horns plucked up by the roots. So mm-hmm. this little horn uproots three out of the 10 horns.
1: Mm-hmm.
0: That's roughly one-third of the 10 horns.
1: Yep.
2: Both them.
0: Okay, what in the world?
1: Mm-hmm.
0: Here you have the dragon. What is he doing? He deceives one-third of the angels, or roots one-third of the angels, and he casts down the stars and the hosts to the ground.
1: Mm-hmm.
0: Where have I heard that before?
1: Mm-hmm.
0: That's the little horn.
1: Mm-hmm.
0: Could it be that the little horn is doing on earth the exact same thing that Satan did in heaven?
1: Mm-hmm.
0: In other words, God in these in this particular chapter is giving us like insights that are multidimensional.
2: Yeah.
0: You know, so we're following a pattern, but he's beginning to say, no, look a little bit closer.
1: Mm-hmm.
0: Look, because this power that appears to be the mystery of godliness is actually the mystery of iniquity.
1: Right.
2: Mm-hmm.
0: Right?
1: Mm-hmm.
0: It's actually deceptive. It's actually doing something. Even though it's speaking in my name, that's not me.
1: Mm-hmm.
0: I'm showing you who this power is really like.
2: Mm-hmm.
0: This power is really like the dragon.
1: Mm-hmm.
0: And I'm not the dragon.
1: Mm-hmm.
0: That's what the world thinks, right? That's what the atheist thinks.
1: Yep.
0: Man, God, he is vindictive. He's no. Wrong picture.
2: Mm-hmm.
1: This I love those parallels. I love that parallel between 8 and 12.
0: Yeah.
1: I never saw that before. That is so significant because it's another connection.
0: Yeah.
1: It's another connection between the books of Daniel and Revelation. And I think it's really important to see those connections.
0: Yeah. So back in 12.
1: 12. Yeah, so now we're getting into some principal key verses. We got deception. Well, I don't know. Maybe he's going to deceive us. Maybe he isn't going to deceive us. How? Well, wait a minute. Let's read verses 7, 8, and 9 and see just how powerful this deception is. Jason, read those verses for us, would you?
3: And there was war in heaven. Michael and his angels fought against the dragon, and the dragon fought and his angels and prevailed not. Neither was their place found any more in heaven. And the great dragon was cast out, that old serpent called the devil and Satan, which deceiveth the whole world. He was cast out into the earth, and his angels were cast out with him.
1: His angels? Did Satan create angels? Like, what do you mean his angels? Satan's a creator, and God created some angels, and then Satan created some angels?
2: Those that were deceived.
1: How did he get angels?
3: Yeah.
1: He deceived them.
2: Mm-hmm.
1: You are possessed by Satan. You become his property. It's not like you have freedom. They're mine.
2: Right.
1: Okay? And now they have been deceived. So what we need to realize is Satan's work has started in heaven. Satan deceived unfallen angels. It's powerful. Mm-hmm. God is saying, look out. You're not safe on your own. This is what you're dealing with right here.
0: Mm-hmm.
1: This is a power that you can't handle yourself. But I love the focus of this because it says, Michael and his angels fought against the dragon and his angels, and prevailed not. And prevailed not.
0: Yeah.
1: So there's a place for, we might even say there's a place for church discipline. There's a place for discipline. Satan is allowed to continue existence, but he's not allowed to stay in heaven.
2: Mm.
1: He's kicked out of heaven. This, your place in heaven is lost because you would cause chaos, you would cause division, you would cause anarchy right here if you stayed right here. So he goes out of heaven because he's not prevailing because the dragon now, because Michael. Now, Michael, the word Michael means one who is like God.
3: Mm-hmm.
1: One who is like God.
3: Mm-hmm. That makes me think about Adam and Eve when they were kicked out of the garden.
1: Mm-hmm.
3: You know, when
1: but Eve God was still
3: deceived,
1: loved them.
3: Right. But they still were
1: still had
3: allowed to,
1: go out.
3: To exist and
1: mm-hmm.
3: all that stuff. Yeah.
1: So we're coming back to the issue of character. One who is like God. In other words, Satan is kicked out by someone who, it's not. I don't think it's by force. This war is not I'm stronger than you. This is a polemic. This is a war of words. This is a war of character.
0: Michael.
1: Yes.
0: One who is like God.
1: Yes.
0: Yeah. Keep going, man. Keep going.
1: Yeah, I will, because you're not going to say anything for
0: you
1: the
0: give
1: next
0: me a minute.
1: Second.
0: Give me a minute.
1: Okay, I'll give you a minute.
0: Go.
1: Hold on a second.
0: Oh, you got to build your thing.
1: Hold on. Let me just put my timer on real quick. A minute, 12 minutes, 1 minute, 1 minute. Okay, we'll start it right there. Okay, 59 seconds. Okay, so this is a war of character. The only way that Satan can be kicked out is if Michael prevails in revealing God's character.
0: Mm-hmm.
1: Because Satan has sought to undermine God's character, to deceive the angels about God. And we know that because when we go to the Garden of Eden, that's what Satan does immediately with Eve. Satan probably tells her the same things he told the angels. God is restrictive. God wants to control you. God knows that in the day you eat, you'll be like him. He wants to keep you on a lower level. I'm just telling you today, I like God. He's got a great kingdom, and he's really good at what he does, you know, all his place and time. But you got to graduate from that. You know, you got to move on. You know, you need to come to my school, and I can teach you some things that you're not going to get from God, you know, and it'll be better for you. You'll be wiser. You'll have all kinds of insight and understanding.
2: Mm.
1: And Michael comes, and he just reveals this character.
2: Mm.
1: He's not warring, fighting in the sense of he's just revealing more and more of the character of God.
2: Mm.
1: And we have to make it. Sorry, the time. time's up.
0: Michael, I'm following you. So Michael, the name means the one who is like God.
1: Mm-hmm.
0: Lucifer was cast out of heaven. Why? Because he wanted to be like God.
1: Mm.
0: I can be like mm-hmm. the Most High.
2: Mm-hmm.
0: But why was he cast out? What deception was there in being mm-hmm. like? Because there's nothing wrong with wanting to be like the Most
1: exactly.
0: High.
1: Exactly.
0: But Lucifer had iniquity in him. In other words, mm-hmm. he rejected God's law. Lucifer basically in heaven was like, look, I can be like God without obeying his law.
1: Mm-hmm.
0: I don't need a law in order to determine what righteousness mm-hmm. is. I can determine for myself mm-hmm. what righteousness mm-hmm. is. So Lucifer was anti-law,
1: mm-hmm.
0: which, man, whoa, I can be like God. I can be holy without a law telling me what to do.
1: Mm-hmm.
0: You know what?
1: Right.
0: That's exactly what the little horn does.
1: Mm-hmm.
0: You can be like God. You don't need to obey his law.
1: Yes.
0: That's exactly what
1: Change
0: he told Eve in the garden.
1: Mm-hmm.
0: He didn't say, Eve, do you want to be evil?
1: Mm-hmm.
0: He said, Eve, you can be like God mm-hmm. without obeying him.
1: Mm-hmm.
0: You can be like Michael. You can be like God. So this term of mm-hmm. Michael,
1: yes.
0: fighting it, you know, the argument is,
1: mm-hmm.
0: how can you be like God?
1: Mm-hmm.
0: Is it through your own righteousness mm-hmm. or is it through submitting to the will of God?
1: Mm-hmm.
0: Yeah.
1: And what does it mean to be like God?
0: And what does it mean to be like God?
1: We are out of time again.
0: Yeah.
2: Wow.
1: But we're going to pick this up. We've got to look at this because this is a powerful picture. It's
2: yeah.
1: a big picture. And we've got to see how this war impacts us today right
0: yeah.
1: now.
0: Yeah.
2: Amen.
1: We'll look at it.
2: Yeah. Woo!

0: Aisha. Get ready.
1: Something big is about to shake the cul-de-sac valley from May 29th to June 27th, 2026. Prepare for a movement that is extraordinary, exhilarating, explosive, electrifying, and life-transforming.
0: This is not just a meeting. This is the Good News Gospel Explosion 2026.
1: Bringing the fire of the word, none other than our dynamic and anointed union evangelist, Dr. Claudius Morgan.
0: Night after night, expect
1: powerful preaching,
0: transforming truth,
1: uplifting music,
0: and miracles of grace and renewal. Yes, St. Lucia will never be the same again.
1: So mark your calendars, call your family, bring a friend, work with a friend, pray with a friend, because you cannot afford to miss what God is about to do. 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
2: 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Tune in and be blessed by these wonderful lessons done in both English and Creole. 2 Timothy 2:15 says, "Study to show thyself approved unto God, a workman that needeth not be ashamed, rightly dividing the word

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1: Something big is about to shake the Cul-de-Sac Valley from May 29th to June 27th, 2026. Prepare for a movement that is extraordinary, exhilarating, explosive, electrifying, and life-transforming.
0: This is not just a meeting. This is the Good News Gospel Explosion 2026.
1: Bringing the fire of the word, none other than our dynamic and anointed union evangelist, Dr. Claudius Morgan.
0: Night after night, expect
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1: uplifting music,
0: and miracles of grace and renewal. Yes, St. Lucia will never be the same again.
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for the opportunity to be as a second chance in order to be able to do the work of God. What a mighty God we serve. Just want to remind us as to the time that we're living in. Perilous time has come. The Bible said perilous time would come. And then that was back then. But I say perilous time have come. And we are living in very difficult days and times in earth history. We are living in the final days, final hour of this earth history. I cannot tell you when he's going to come, but I could tell you the signs of his coming is near. And as he revealed to us that there will be signs, and when we see those signs, we know that his coming is nearer than ever before. Those signs have been fulfilled in our time, and all we are waiting on is this, for Jesus to burst the cloud of glory and to come for those who have been waiting for him and are ready. Before that is done, there are many things that will be taking place. One, there will be a financial or economical crisis. We are seeing that this is about to take place with all the wars. The prices of goods are going up. It may happen within this era. It may happen later. But it's been set up. Things have been set up just for that. And we see that the beast with the lamb-like horn, the United States of America, you know, that beast is speaking like a dragon, and clearly we could see or hear the dragon is speaking through it. But what we must look for is, one, is that an image will be formed, and that image that will be formed by the beast with the lamb-like horn would be an image of the previous beast, which is the papacy. And that beast now, yes, that is the papacy, in the last days with a Protestantism, there will be miracle that will be wrought. That fire will come down from heaven. That fire that they will cause it to come down, that will cause many to deceive them and will cause many to be deceived and believe in the counterfeit. Just like when Moses went to deliver the children of Israel, there was a counterfeit serpent, snake. And when Moses cast his rod, the real snake, yes, it devoured those counterfeit snake. The magician had they had performed. In the last days, there will be a counterfeit, and that is a fire that will come down from heaven. Now, the Bible let us know when fire come down, we could see that it came down on the disciples in the upper room. The Holy Ghost descended in as tongues of fire. And then there was a revival among God's people.

0: The message was proclaimed, and thousands upon thousands gave their life to Christ. When Elijah, yes, upon Mount Carmel, when he prayed and called and placed the sacrifice upon the altar and poured water, and then a fire came down, yes, and consumed this the sacrifice and burned it. We see in the last days, so when we looked at the fire that come down from heaven, it is a false revival. Yes, a false revival, a form of godliness through many miracles that will happen through the apostate Protestantism churches, that will, many will get excited and follow because, you know, they're speaking in tongues, the healing of that takes place, or the false healing also. Yes, some will be true too, because the devil still have power to heal. He can afflict you, he can heal. The only thing he can do is to give life. And many will fall for those false revival because they believe the revival and Pentecost in the last days would be a form of excitement. So the music and the drums and the excitement and the dancing and the shouting and the speaking in tongue and the casting out of demons and the laying hands and people are scattering. We could see this is happening across the Christian denominations. First in the US, then Africa, St. Lucia. And people are falling for those things. And they will follow and wander after that beast, the system. And my friends, the devil himself is coming down, Satan, from heaven. Not heaven, the where God dwells, but from the sky. With the fallen angels. Deception to a T. If you're alive, you remember that I told you this because I read it. Yes? He's coming down. When Satan was cast out of heaven, his glory remained with him. So he's coming down with that same glory, impersonating Christ. And the spirit of prophecy said that he speak in such a soft and subdued manner. Imitate the way Christ spoke because he was in heaven with Jesus. And he's coming with his angels with him, and those, the glory that he have with him, and the devil is coming to the earth. Then among him, they will impersonate the resurrection of the 12 apostles. Yes? Peter, John, all of them. The fallen angels will impersonate them and walk this earth. And Satan now will enforce the law of God, considered to be God, and will enforce the law. And his disciple will be preaching 99% truth, 1% error. That is enough to deceive the entire world, and will deceive the world and let them believe that the what is happening and the system that we see in terms of the calamities upon this earth is as a result of the violation of God's law, which is true. And would now call for all people to keep God's law, all of his commandment, including the Sabbath. Satan, now get me right. I want you to follow. But one of the things is, his disciple and Satan himself and his disciple that impersonate the 12 apostles will make believe that the law have changed. Now people will believe that the 12 disciples, because they're healing. People with cancer will go and get healing. Diabetes, healing. People who are about to die, healing. This false miracle, that's why miracles is not proof. It's not proof that somebody is filled with the Holy Spirit. Because the devil himself performed miracle. He did it in Egypt. And not just Egypt alone. God's people will perform miracle, but the devil will perform miracle too. So in the last days, we cannot look at miracles as a sign that somebody is godly. That doesn't mean a godly person does not perform miracle. But it's not the sign that would say that someone is godly or the message that they proclaim is of God. Because Satan has power. And he can perform miracle. Now what these fallen angels that impersonate the disciple will be saying is that, and Satan who impersonate Christ will be saying, is that the law, the Sabbath have been changed from Saturday to Sunday. As a day that Jesus, Satan is saying that he, that is considered to be Christ, resurrected. And those who are violating that law and who would want to worship on the seventh day or Saturday instead, they are working on the opposite side, which is the side of the devil. You see deception? And he now will enforce through the system that exists in that beast, the papacy, he will enforce through the apostate Protestantism, the decree, all of them comes together, and for the decree to rally and marshal the army to do God's work and to get rid of those who are violating the law of God and causing the world to be in the chaos that it is in. And who are those people they're going after? Watch yourself. Those who keep God's Sabbath, the true Sabbath. And just like Saul, who were going after the disciple through deception, thinking he was doing God's work, and he was arrested when he was going after the apostle on his way to Damascus. Likewise, the followers of Satan, those who have been deceived, who have been violating God's law, will believe and fall into that deception and will think that they're doing good by destroying and hating those who are keeping the true Sabbath. Oh, my friends, it says a time of trouble in Daniel 12, 1 and 2. A time of trouble that the world have never experienced before. That's what God's people will be going through. And some Seventh-day Adventists who have been going with the flow but not grounded in Christ will be part of those who will be turning to. Including some Seventh-day Adventist leaders too that are not grounded. So I'm saying to you, my friends, you must be grounded in Christ on a daily basis. Dig deep into the Word for yourself, because the type of sermons that we are seeing and hearing have been watered down so much that it's almost like the urgency to be prepared and to live a godly life, you don't even feel that. But God permitted it to be that way because he wants us to build a personal relationship with him. The message of grace has its place, but the message of God's judgment also has its place also. God is merciful, but also God is a God that will lash out his wrath upon those who disobey him. That is a balance. So I want to say to you today, be grounded in Christ. Keep all of his laws, including the seven-day Sabbath. Don't let no man tell you otherwise unless they can prove it from the Bible to you. Don't be deceived, my friends. Stay grounded. Church don't save you. Jesus saves you. And when he saves you, you now will follow a church that is teaching the truth, all of the truth in the Bible, including the keeping of all of his commandments, including the fourth commandment. Father, thank you. Lord, the time is at hand where we should not shy away from speaking the truth, even when it costs us our life. May God that we stand boldly to warn men and women from what is about to come. Guide and keep, I pray, as I go for this day, in Jesus' name, amen. I want to share with you today blessings to all. Our topic is food that feed cancer versus food that fight cancer. Food that feeds and food that fight cancer. I think you need to, not I think, you have to call somebody and let them know you should listen to that program today. I think it will be beneficial. All of us have cancer cells. All. And that doesn't make us have it. That doesn't mean that we have cancer. But we have cancer cells. And one other thing is, that doesn't mean that we have a disease that is called cancer, because our immune system is able to. So cancer will grow based on whether you feed it or not. So let's look at some of the things that feed it, so we know to stop it, and some of the things that fight it, so we know to increase. Oh, I love this study today. Food that feeds your cancer cells. You don't want to be taking part in anything that would feed cancer. So let's look at food and dietary pattern that may increase cancer risk by promoting chronic inflammation. And why is it chronic? Long-term inflammation. Yes, that increase gradually. Those food that increase insulin spikes and causes DNA damage, and also other condition that is associated with cancer development. And many times people want to primarily focus on herbs and supplements and drugs, but not considering what you can do. So today I want to share with you what you can do. Now I have a full presentation which I'll be doing on a Zoom platform on that new study. I've done presentations before, but more in-depth and details, and to share protocol that is coming up soon. You know, the Bible in 1 John 2, it says, "Beloved, I wish above all things that thou mayest prosper and be in health, you know, even as your soul prospers." So that is God's desire for us. God is interested in our physical, mental, and our spiritual health. Not just one aspect of our health, like some people believe that you can be a Christian and eat anything. Mm-mm. You can't follow Christ and eat anything and dress anyhow and listen to anything. Your body is a temple where God's spirit dwells in. According to the American Cancer Society, on the chapter guideline for diet and physical activity for cancer prevention, what they're saying, the global fact, is that merely 1 in 5 people develop cancer during their lifetime. That is huge. That is globally. You know, in some countries, 1 in 4. But global fact. Cancer is among the leading cause of death worldwide. Now, that is fact. And that is concerning. Many cancers, they are linked to lifestyle and environmental factors. Research suggests that diet, obesity, inactivity, that people who are not exercising, alcohol, and smoking, they contribute substantially to cancer risk. Listen, research shows us that 2/3 of cancer can be prevented through lifestyle changes if we apply what we already know, what have been revealed to us. The fact is, many people have claimed to cure cancer. And I keep telling person, I cure cancer. You ain't cure no cancer. Your body heals. God is the one who cures cancer, not you. You know? If you're curing cancer, you should cure cancer for everybody. Now, I've worked with people, countless, and we have people now in St. Lucia, persons who have been diagnosed with cancer, stage 2, stage 3 cancer, and who are now cancer-free for many years. You know, many years, some 10 years, some 12 years, some 5 years, some 15 years, and not just St. Lucia, beyond St. Lucia. But can I claim or take the claim that I cure cancer for anybody? No. How about person with diabetes and some serious problems which they have spent countless on drugs and tests and, you know, the simplicity of certain changes and, you know, natural remedies. They are okay now. And all of those conditions, that is medically proven, that is, they are completely cured. But no one can take that claim, because if you cure one, you're supposed to be curing all, if you are the healer. So I believe that, God used us as instrument. God have given wisdom. Some of us have done proper training and schooling, you know, to understand and research and know what is being done. But that alone is not sufficient. You should, you know. So many persons go in and take bush and boil it and give people things in bottle and say that's a cure for cancer. Don't fall for those things. I'm telling you, they are genuine and counterfeit. A man who does not know what is a disease, what disease they are curing, they don't even know. Like I asked somebody, what is cancer? You don't even know. You know, I was not challenging, but if you say you can cure a disease, so then you explain to me what the disease is that you're curing. There are persons who know about the herbs and some of the benefits of the herbs. But when it comes to the synergy of the herbs and the compression of herbs, they don't know what amount to put together. They're just guessing. You know, it's a guess. What also they don't really study is the herbs, before you give it to an individual with a condition, you have to do an assessment to find out all the conditions and medications they're on, because that herbs can have a negative effect based on the condition that they have. That is important. Now, that is not to undermine the person who is trying to help people. But you have to be careful. It must be done in a professional way. And I believe that even if you are somebody that is not educated or cannot read and write, but you can have wisdom, everybody should be trained in a way that they can learn. So somebody who cannot write, you know, and that's what I want to do, is train those persons who are helping people and they meant well. They cannot read and write, so they're afraid to do courses and those training. So you could have a verbal, you know, and something that they could see and practical training with them so that they could understand what they're doing, how to preserve and get the best out of what they're doing. Just for that, put that in. But I respect our elderly and those who genuinely trying to help other people, you know. But I just want to caution you, don't take praise that belongs to God. You're not a healer. God is the healer. Amen? So what cancer is? Cancer occurs when the cells or when damaged cells, they ignore normal controls. They multiply uncontrollably. And that's just basics, and they invade the surrounding tissues. They spread to other organs. So you have a normal cells. The normal cells, the DNA of that cells is damaged, and there is mutation, and then there is a buildup of a cluster of cells called the tumor, and then it starts to spread, what we call metastasis, you know. And this is what we're looking at. So you have uncontrolled growth of those cancer cells. Now your immune system supposed to respond and be able to destroy the cells, and that's where your lifestyle comes in. Based on you, how you live, you can cause your immune system to be suppressed. Yeah? So your immune system is not functioning the way it's supposed to kill those invaders and intruders in the body, including cancer cells. That is based on your lifestyle. Or you could feed the immune system and starve the cancer cells. So in other words, not just herbs and supplements, but lifestyle contributes significantly. Now to focus on foods now. Yeah, for this presentation. Dealing with cancer goes beyond just one aspect of giving people herb. I could give you the best herbs in the world and you're stressed out. Stress going to kill you. Your cancer cells going to do harm to your body because stress suppresses your immune system. I could give you all the herbs and you're constipated. That's another one. I could give you all the herbs, but you're not sleeping well. You're not exercising. You're overweight. You know? So I want people to take that into consideration. Not just a herb. Give me something to drink to get this thing out of my system. What I want to show you, while you're going to get those things to drink, yes, and those herbs you could use because the herbs are beneficial, but then your lifestyle is critical. All right, so we have spoken about a lot of things. So you have the cells, you know, our cells when it grows and then, you know, it have its lifespan, it die. Cancer cells, they avoid death. Normal cells, you know, after the when the cells grows, it die, apoptosis. You know, cause like cells commit suicide, something like that. You know, normal cells does that. The cancer cells don't die. They avoid death. Yes? It creates new blood vessels, the process that we call angiogenesis. The cancer cell doesn't have its blood vessels. Then it sends signals to the body to create new blood vessels. Cancer cells, you know, a normal tumor would grow one place, stay one place, a cancer tumor would spread all over the body, you know? So cancer basically is an enemy of mankind. Now, how do we stop the cancer cells? How do we not feed? What are the foods that feed cancer cells. That you need to know. Let's go. Take a little break. After the break, I want to share with you some of the foods that you're using that is feeding and making your cancer grow. That is why one of the reasons we see the increase in cancer across the globe. How you live today.
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0: Thank you again for staying tuned to Praise FM. Now discussing the topic on the foods that that would cause your cancer cells to replicate itself, to grow, or cause cancer to grow, and that can feed your cancer, and the foods that would help to fight cancer for you that have been scientifically proven. You know, one of the things is that people go to the hospital, whether it's in Lucia overseas, and they ask the oncologists or the physicians, "Now, doc, what do I eat?" Wrong person to ask that question. A doctor is not a nutritionist, so the doctor may tell you off the head what they know. Eat anything. I hate all the time. The doctor tell me I could just eat normal, eat anything, eat your chicken, your eggs, your fish, your milk. That have nothing to do with. That will not affect you. The doctor will tell you not to drink, not to smoke. Yeah? So these things. But eat, you could eat anything. Eat your pork or whatever. Let me just show you. The fact is, now you go to a nutritionist, certified board nutritionist. The nutritionist tell you, you know, eat your meat and your this and your that. Is that correct? Well, can food feed cancer? Good question. Let's look at some important clarification. In other words, the research have not proven that food directly, you eat it and you get cancer right away, but there's certain dietary patterns that helps or contribute to cancer formation, and that also feed existing cancer cells. How do they work? They increase inflammation in the body, they increase oxidative stress, they promote obesity, they also stimulate excessive insulin signaling. That's why people who are diabetic, their risk of developing cancer is very high. And their food that damage their cells' DNA, those conditions can increase your risk for cancer. When I see people every single day, those fast food places are jam packed, whole day, every day, weekend pack, won't they? You know, fried chicken and fries people like so. People don't cook at their home. You thinking it's a rally, those drive-by places. When you see lunchtime, I send Lucian have a lot of money. People don't go to the market and shop. The people buy $5 plantain, $2 green fig. The thing rotting in the house. And they're spending on a weekend you know, you have those fast food places delivering and the costing money. People are paying to kill themselves. Can you imagine? Because the taste buds have messed up so much. And they tell you, you know, my parents eat meat and eat this and eat that. Not like we people are doing now. And the kind of seasoning in those things, the constant frying of those things, man. So let's look at food that feeds cancer. Processed meat. Example, bacon, sausages, ham. I don't care what sausage you're talking about. Whether it's pork, chicken, beef, sausages, ham, hot dogs, daily meat. You know who says this? You know who says this? The International Agency for Research on Cancer. They classify those processed meat as carcinogenic to humans. They classified it as carcinogenic to human beings. These foods are toxic to human beings. Why? They contain chemicals like nitrite or nitrite and nitrates. Yes? Sodium nitrites, nitrates. Well, nitrite and nitrates not the same. I'm just telling you the two. Preservatives. The meat, the sausage, no meat has that nice pinkish color. It's those additives they add to it, and those additives are carcinogenic, which means it causes cancer, mutation of your cell's DNA, damage to it. Oh, friends. Those barbecue and fried chicken that you buy. That research course, it says that red meat, people who consume red meat, their risk of colon, rectal cancer, stomach cancer, and pancreatic cancer increases rapidly. Oh. Barbecue meat, them steak you burn or those roast chicken, when the fat and blood fall in that coal and the smoke comes out up back in that meat, and even you inhaling this, dangerous. It's like you smoking how many packets of cigarettes. Causes cancer. It says, oh, I never smoked in my life. How do I get lung cancer? I didn't know. How do I get this type of cancer? Now, some things are genetic. We understand that. Some people, it's not nothing they do. They inherit certain genes. But we're not talking about those people. The sugary drinks. Cancer-feeding cancer. Love sugar? Soda and this, the juice, sweet juice, those box juice you buying. You know, those energy drink. Oh, some people say, he was a vegetarian. And vegetarian alone is not enough. Soft drink is not from meat. So a vegetarian drinks soft drink and a lot of juice too. And sugar is from plant. You know, energy drinks, they are not meat. So that's how I tell people, I'm not vegetarian. I'm a health reformer. You know, that eat plant-based. Now, that doesn't mean that I may not get certain conditions. Some of them I already had when I make lifestyle changes. But my lifestyle has slowed down the process. A lot of things have slowed down. That's the negative things when you make those changes. I didn't grow up and born in a perfect environment. I grew up eating everything. You know, using those things can cause the individual to gain weight. And obesity, and it could, when you take all them sugary drink and fatty foods, it causes your body have to work harder, your pancreas to produce more insulin, and that excess amount of insulin can lead to chronic inflammation in the body. Obesity and overweight, we could see majority of solutions are, it causes chronic inflammation. You want to reduce inflammation, start reducing your weight, start cutting sugar, start cutting those animal products, start cutting those processed food, drink plenty of water, eat the natural things, and inflammation will start going down. Just obesity. Yes? Obesity is leading or can cause it or increase your risk when you're overweight to 13 different types of cancers. That including breast cancer, colon cancer, liver cancer, pancreas cancer, kidney cancer. Wow. That's just being obese. So, you already know I'm just taking you on the journey. The food you should avoid. Processed food. Like those little packet of chips you buying. Those fast food where you go and buy the French fries. The candies, the sugar cereal, some of them even have whole grain name on it. Ça pas bon. It's natural food. Your barley, your rolled oats, yeah? Your local corn meal. That's what we eat. Your macabu porridge. Yes. Those, you know. This thing causes a little obesity. The children like those colorful Cheerio cereals and always give them a little lollipop. And they think that butter, I see people bringing that in church for their children. Now when you give your children a sweet biscuit with cream in the middle of it, you are setting the child up. That you're messing up the child's taste bud. Now they crave for sugar and sweet things. Now they become hyperactive in church. You want to beat them because they embarrass you. All that sugar, how are they going to burn it? Sugar will give energy. The child can't settle one place. You can bring in a little bowl of salad, a little bowl of fruit for the child. When for break time, if you're giving the child break, which you're not supposed to be giving your children eating any time. You get what I'm saying? You invest in buying the worst for your child. So some people are responsible for your children's health. You send your child to school, when you're going to school, you're buying a whole carton of junk. And it says junk on it, and that's for your child to go to school and even to go to church. You are responsible for your child's health. So those food, and people, adults are eating it, they like it. You know, some people occasionally, some people they just every day. You know, fried food contributes the heating of oils. Yes, all this can contribute to the DNA being damaged. Now, I want to share with you again another one, alcohol. Oh, the line is open, 452-1011. I didn't forget I was supposed to open the line. Pardon me for that. If you have, you want to ask a question, make a contribution, feel free. You can call now. Yeah? And the WhatsApp line, 461-9647. Alcohol. Yes? Research is showing that alcohol is associated with cancer of the mouth, cancer of the throat, cancer of the liver, cancer of the colon, and cancer of the breast. alcohol, or some people say just a little beer. There is no safe level of alcohol on the whole, whether it's a beer, whatever it is, alcohol, the research is showing that it is associated with prison, yeah?
3: Yes, brother. Mon blema de la question, en patois.
0: Oui.
3: 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Mon gars, écoutez, ou à ce que je
0: Okay.
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0: 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Yeah? So alcohol cause pressure, cancer. 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You know, a lot of canned fish and those things, the preservation in those things, because you don't put bagay and say, see, by la, you come and say, come now, to preserve li, except by sa, can encourage la formation. But let nous turn la formation, ka encourage, quoi pour développer un chai différent malade, ça c'est including cancer. You know, so inflammation is not chronic inflammation. 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Eat natural foods. What we grow. You know, the people that are the vendors, people always find the, you know, everything that is good, they call it expensive. But they buy nice cars, they build, they buy fridge, they buy TV, expensive chairs and nice bed. Nothing wrong with that. Nice shoes, expensive clothing. When it comes to the things to feed you, ati lopatat pou dizola ou ka hele ou tita. 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You know, when you eat the mangoes and the guava and the pawpaw and the sweet sop and the sour sop and the sugar apple and the wax apple, and, you know, just name it. The natural things, you know, the lettuce and the spinach and the cabbages and, you know, all the zepina, the natural things that we grow, the pear and those things. The peas and beans and flax seeds and, you know, all of those things that we grow, the broccoli and those things, these things have phytochemicals in them that helps to slow cancer growth and to fight cancer cells. They disarm the cancer cell by cutting the blood vessels. They have anti-angiogenesis properties in them. They help to fight free radicals in our body, and they helps also to form bulk in the gut and to help, you know, with a good improve your gut health and your bowel movement. They help to get rid of toxins in our body, And these foods are amazing. The whole grains that we eat instead of processed food. So this is where the processed meat and those foods, they feed cancer. When you go KFC and Domino Pizza and all those fast food places, what you actually buy is food that destroy you. Right now, McDonald's is trying to improve in the menu and have some vegetarian on the menu. You know, but these things could never improve to the point where it would benefit you, because there is a lot of additives even in so-called vegetarian. Now, I could understand occasionally that you may take a vegetarian from them, these places, you know, if your back is towards the wall. But this is not something that you should be on a, depending on. And then, you know, on a weekend, you're at home, cook your food. Stop going to those fast food places, man. Cook your food. Cook a nice food for the family, something healthy. Yeah? My time. All right, friends, I must pause there for now. I want to just thank you so much for your time, for your listening ear. I hope that this helps, that you would make some lifestyle changes, which is going to benefit you and your family, and it's going to save your bank account a lot and your suffering also. So if you need any consultation or any of our product, you check us out at 77 Brazil Street, right opposite the old Starlight, where Starlight used to be long ago, on the other side of the road, same street if the Aussie Boys School. Check us out, or you could give a call, 715-8038, or you could send a WhatsApp message. 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

0: Well, you've been patient waiting for the Bible quiz, so now here it is. Very short. Who was Dagon? Who was Dagon? D-A-G-O-N. Want to know who that was? And so you have till the end of this song to find the answer.
1: Ooh.

its transgression has made. Red are the stains, my soul is afraid. Oh, to be covered,

Doesn't he have a nice voice? Steve Darmody, cover with His Life. Danny Shelton, Wonderful Words of Life before that. And John Lomakang with Your Love. Okay, on the Musical Meditations Bible Quiz question, I'll repeat it for you and then give you the answer. So here is the question. Who was Dagon? D-A-G-O-N. Well, it was one of the gods of the Philistines, and you can read that in Judges 2.

0: Chapter 16, verse 23. And by the way, I want to make sure that I point out that it wasn't really a god, it's what they thought was a god. But you and I know that there's only one God, right? And so that's God with a capital G. Everybody else are gods with small g's. In other words, man's imagination for a god. So it wasn't really a god. I want to make sure you understand that I am not saying it was a god. They said it was a god. So, in any case, now that we've got that clear, Dagon was a god of the Philistines, and again in Judges 16:23, you can see the reference and read a little bit about it. If you'd like to, I encourage you to do that. And so that's the Bible quiz question and the answer, and I hope you got it right.
1: This is Janice Brown with a ray of sunshine for the mind, soul, and spirit. Plot or plan? I once noticed a sign on a church that said, "Satan has a plot, but God has a plan," and it caused me to think. According to the dictionary, a plot is a secret plan that is intended to undermine a person or government. How awful! Satan wants to undermine us and overthrow the kingdom of heaven. He wants to destroy any good plan that God has for you and me. 1 Peter 5, verse 8 reminds us to be sober, be vigilant, because your adversary, the devil, as a roaring lion, walketh about seeking whom he may devour. I was reminded of this promise in Jeremiah 29, verse 11. "For I know the plans I have for you, declares the Lord, plans to prosper you and not to harm you, plans to give you hope and a future." God's plans are designed to help you. When you feel that your plans are failing, remember Psalm 27, verse 14. "Wait on the Lord. Be of good courage, and he shall strengthen thine heart. Wait, I say, upon the Lord." Be assured that whatever he has started in you will be completed. Philippians 1, verse 6 says, "Being confident of this very thing, that he which hath begun a good work in you will perform it until the day of Jesus Christ." God can give you all of the knowledge and the expertise to perform the task he has set before you. He can even mend broken dreams and visions. Trust in the Lord with all thine heart, and lean not unto thine own understanding. In all thy ways acknowledge him, and he shall direct thy path. That's Proverbs 3, verse 5. Do not become discouraged when your plans don't turn out the way you think they should. I once went to a job interview and felt I did really well. However, I did not get the job. A few days later, a friend told me of a job that he thought was perfect for me. Grudgingly, I went to the interview, and I got that job. It was the best job I've ever had. When things do not go as you plan, remember Satan may have a plot, but God has a plan. Father, thank you for the plans you have for our lives. Help us to live within your will. Amen.
0: 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And now here's Annette Campbell in A Perfect World.

0: Some people believe in evolution. I'll tell you exactly what I believe in just a second or two or three. That was B.J. Thomas and How Great Thou Art. Michael Cruz before that, Unite My Heart. And from Annette Campbell and A Perfect World. Okay, some people believe in evolution, you know, where millions of years ago a lightning bolt struck the earth and just the right thing created life and then we all evolved from that. Well, this is what I believe. It says this in Genesis chapter 2, "Then the Lord God formed man of dust from the ground and breathed into his nostrils the breath of life, and man became a living being." That's what happened, not this other garbage that we hear so many other places. Genesis 2, verse 7. By the way, if you want to get some more information about this program, Musical Meditations, or Three Angels Broadcasting Network, or if you want to talk to a 3ABN prayer partner, here are the numbers, 800-752-3226 or 618-627-4651. I'm Jay Christian, and I'd like to say thank you very much for joining me today on Musical Meditations.
1: 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Yet, it begs the question, which music will be the most effective for studying? Fortunately, science has some answers. Choose music that has no lyrics. Music with words distracts when you're trying to memorize or learn something new. It just takes too much brain resources away from the words and ideas you're using to study. So, what instrumental music helps the most? Research has shown that classical music, in the broad sense of that term, is a good choice for background study music. But not all classical music is helpful. For example, Tchaikovsky's 1812 overture may have way too much energy and become a distraction. Studies on music and concentration show that Baroque music is the wise choice. This is because Baroque music generally travels within 50 to 80 beats per minute. It stabilizes mental, physical, and emotional rhythms, which creates a strong mental environment for studying. Spotify has even created a Baroque 60 beats per minute learning playlist to help students out. So, crack open the books, turn on some Bach, and ace that next test. I'm Jennifer LaMountain reminding you, God has created you with a musical mind.
2: What would you think of an animal that slept most of its life away? Armadillos, possums, and sloths all spend 80% of their lives asleep. What a terrible way to live, we might say. But stop and consider, are you really awake? Are you awake to God and His will for you? Or are you sleepwalking through your life, turning to God only briefly when you need some favor or special help? God offers us a vibrant, rich life with Him, if only we'll wake up to His presence in our lives. Let this be your wake-up call. God is waiting for you to shake the sleep out of your eyes and look to Him.
3: 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We all need Christ's love. Hi, I'm John Stanley, encouraging you to share His love by encouraging others to listen to 3ABN Radio. 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
4: 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Are we facing a new world order and the mark of the beast? Are we living on a planet in upheaval? Are we on the verge of Armageddon? 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
5: Good evening, everybody. All right, here comes the question. Is sex outside of marriage really something the Bible condemns? Or is that some kind of Victorian hangover that people are reading into the Bible? Somebody's a wishful thinker. I bet you already know where I'm going with this one. But it does come in a lot, actually. Even people who grew up in the church are starting to question it. Honestly, they come and ask me that. When I was pastoring a church, young people have come and say, is that really in the Bible? We don't find it anywhere in the Bible. It is in the Bible. The answer is yes. God's ideal plan for sex is inside of the marriage covenant. That's where it's supposed to happen. And I know some people will say, but you can't find it anywhere in the Bible that condemns it. It condemns adultery, which is cheating on your spouse. We found that, but I'm not married yet, and so it doesn't condemn that. Well, actually, it does. You're just not paying attention to the language. You won't find the expressions premarital sex in the Bible. That's not how they described it. They used a rather pointed Greek word called porneia. It's where we get the word pornography, porneia, and it was translated fornication. So every time you see fornication in the Bible, it's sex outside of marriage. Here are some specific examples. You asked, so I'm going to read them to you. Second Corinthians chapter 12. For I fear lest, this is verse 20. When I come, I shall not find you such as I wish. 21. Lest when I come again, my God will humble me among you, shall mourn for many who have sinned before and not repented of the uncleanness, fornication, and lewdness which they have practiced. You know, often people will point to the Christian church and say, the church got all these problems. Yeah, well, duh, it's full of sinners. Sinners make mistakes and do things. And what I take heart in is that most of the New Testament was written to address the same problems in the first century church. They were doing it too, and Paul had to say, the fornication has to stop. Galatians chapter 5. Galatians. Now the works of the flesh, this is Galatians 5:19. This is as pointed as it gets. Now the works of the flesh are evident, which are adultery, fornication, uncleanness, lewdness, idolatry, sorcery, hatred, contentions, jealousy, outbursts of wrath, selfish ambition, dissensions, heresies, envy, murders, drunkenness, revelries, and the like. Notice that's quite a list, isn't it? Yeah. Everybody in this room's on that list somewhere. Okay, of which I tell you beforehand, just as I told you in time past, that those who practice such things will not inherit the kingdom of God. There's other reasons, though. God intended marriage to represent something. In Ephesians 5, he tells us that he intended our relationship between man and woman to resemble the relationship he has with his people or with his church. In Ephesians chapter 5, it describes the marriage relationship, and then Paul actually says, look, what I'm really describing is Jesus and the church. Our homes are supposed to reflect what heaven is, and when God declares he's having a relationship with somebody, it's permanent, you can trust on it, and his covenants stand. And so our covenants and our exclusivity to each other are supposed to stand too, because we're supposed to show heaven to the world. The good news is that slipping sexually is not the unpardonable sin. It's not the unpardonable sin. In this day and age, a lot of people be out of the kingdom if it were. But God can forgive this sin and cleanse us of it just like anything else. And I promise you, in the blood of Christ tonight, if you have messed up in your relationships, you can have a brand new start through Jesus Christ. You really can. He forgives us. If we confess our sins, he is faithful. This is one sin that a lot of people just, oh, they feel so awful afterwards and dirty, and how can God deal with me? It says he is faithful and just to forgive our sins and to cleanse us from all unrighteousness. You can start again here too. Our topic tonight, the coming of the lawless one. We're going to look at stuff tonight that would have been really obvious to a first century audience, but with the passage of 2,000 years, and frankly, with the 20th century behind us, where we were no longer the Bible students we once were, well, it means we have to do a little bit of homework. So that's partly what we're going to do tonight. And because our textbook is the Word of God, I'd ask you to bow your head with me in prayer. Father in heaven, this evening, I'm asking again that you would bless me. I'm asking that the voice we hear in this auditorium would be the voice of Jesus Christ. That would be all we hear. That our hearts would be warmed to the voice of the Spirit so that we see Jesus and we understand Jesus and we understand what your word is saying about Christ. Allow me just to fade into the background. Lord, forgive my sin and give me the ability tonight to think clearly and speak clearly and be faithful. I long for the day Jesus comes, and what I'd like him to say is, well done, thou good and faithful servant. So allow me, Father, tonight to be faithful. Speak to my heart as I speak here, because we're about to handle holy things. And when the Lamb speaks to our heart, we will follow him wherever he goes. And we pray it in Jesus' wonderful name. Amen. A few nights back, we were studying the most prevalent topic in Bible prophecy, which is the second coming of Christ. And when we did that, we looked at a passage in 2 Thessalonians where Paul is explicitly clear that Antichrist must come, must reveal himself before Jesus returns for the church. Tonight I want to dig a little bit deeper into that passage, because Paul goes on in that same chapter to identify a massive last day issue that is intimately connected to the Antichrist. 2 Thessalonians chapter 2 and verse 3. Paul writes, "Let no one deceive you by any means. For that day," he's talking back to 1 Thessalonians, they got all excited when he had written, "the Lord will descend from heaven with a shout." He says, "For that day will not come unless the falling away comes first and the man of sin is revealed, the son of perdition, who opposes and exalts himself above all that is called God or that is worshipped, so that he sits as God in the temple of God, showing himself that he is God." There's no question in Paul's description that the Antichrist reveals himself to the world before Jesus comes to gather believers. And that means that you and I cannot afford to let down our guard for one second. We have to be on our guard. We have to know what the Word of God says, because overwhelming deceptions, Jesus says, especially in Matthew 24, might even affect the very elect. We have to keep our eyes open. We have to stand on the Word. Now, I want you to notice there are two things in that passage Paul says must happen before Jesus comes. He describes a great falling away, an apostasy, if you will, people wandering away from the faith that was once delivered to the saints. And he says that the man of sin has to appear. Those two things must take place before Jesus returns for the church. And then in verse 7, Paul goes on to say something very interesting. Verse 7 says, "For the mystery of what? Lawlessness is already at work." Paul said in his day there's an apostasy coming. And he says that lawlessness will be a last day problem. And he says that it was already at work back in his day. This is an early problem. This is actually a last day problem that finds its roots in the earliest days of the Christian church. And it grows and it grows and it grows until the Antichrist is simply revealed. And he identifies that issue as lawlessness, the Greek word anomia, without the law. And it is a huge issue. In another passage describing the end of time, Paul looks down through the corridors and actually describes the behavior of Earth's final generation in 2 Timothy chapter 3. "This know also," he says, "that in the when." Oh, be with me now. I know it's been a long week. When? "Last days, perilous times shall come. For men shall be lovers of their own selves, covetous, boasters, proud, blasphemers, disobedient to parents, unthankful, unholy, without natural affection, truce breakers," they don't keep their word, "false accusers, incontinent," meaning they don't have any self-control, "fierce, despisers of those that are good." That's not only that they do bad, they hate people who do good. "Traitors, heady, high-minded, lovers of pleasure more than lovers of God." Now, I don't know if that rings a bell for you. I don't know if that sounds like anything you've seen on this planet, but I'm telling you tonight, if there has ever been a generation that resembles that description, it is ours. And the problem seems to be getting worse with every passing day. You and I are now living in a world with a string of broken homes, and the courts are full of lawsuits, and the streets are dangerous. Actually, it's McDonald's in Brooklyn that's becoming dangerous. I don't know if you saw the video going around on YouTube this week. A bunch of teenage girls. I mean, kids have always fought, but five or six of them gang up on one young lady and they beat the stuffing out of her right in McDonald's while everybody just watches. And then when she's down and passed out, they keep kicking her in the face. That stuff's happening every week now. It's not that way before. I mean, this is new. The world is not the way that it used to be. I mean, we've always had violence, but the violence now seems to become more frequent and more brutal. Hard to believe that when I was a little kid, I was allowed to go wherever I wanted. But 6 years old, hey, son, get on your bike. Really? Just go. Yeah, go explore the town. Do whatever you want. There are only two rules. When the fire hall rings the bell at noon, come home for lunch. And when the street lights come on at night, then come home for dinner. Otherwise, just go do what you please. Just go. They weren't worried. Actually, I'm starting to worry about how much my mom actually loved me, huh? It's changed, though. Hasn't been that many decades. I'm not that old. Now mothers hate to let their kids into the backyard, out of sight, because of what might take place. It's different now. We say we're a Christian nation. We have the highest incarceration rate in the world. We say we're a Christian nation, and yet I'm guessing most of you feel the need to lock your doors at night. Traitors, heady, high-minded, lovers of pleasure. How did this happen to us? Well, maybe it has something to do with what we've been putting in the filing cabinet for decades, the stuff we place in our minds. But there is another problem. There is another problem that has contributed to this, absolutely. It's a little theory called situation ethics. It's a concept that was popularized by a professor by the name of Joseph Fletcher in roughly the late 60s. You might know situation ethics as relativism. It's the reigning philosophy of our postmodern world. And this is the way my generation was literally taught to think in college. It's the way we were taught. It teaches that what is moral, what is true and false, what is right and wrong, what is good and evil, is dependent on the situation. It teaches there are no hard and fast rules about what is right and wrong. And the professors that taught that to us in college used to use these really extreme examples to make the point. Stuff that would never, ever happen to you in real life, but they pull it out of their hat to make it seem like there are questions over what is moral. I remember one professor saying, "Now imagine you're in a car wreck with your wife. Car rolls in the ditch, you crawl out, but your wife is pinned under the car and there's no getting her out. You try to lift the car and she's going to die if you don't get help. So you wander down the country road and find a house and you knock on the door. But the people inside are scared. They won't open the door and they won't call for help. They tell you to go away and you desperate, please, my wife is going to die, but they won't open the door. And then you see their children playing in the yard. Wouldn't it be all right to twist that child's arm to get them to open the door so that you could call for help?" They were serious. They were trying to teach us that nothing is wrong if you can think of a good reason to do it. Anything can be right depending on the circumstances. There's no absolute right, no absolute wrong. They're just raising questions over morality, and this is the way our whole generation thinks. If you can justify it, you can do it. No absolutes. Today, we don't say there's truth and falsehood. We say, well, there's what's true for me and what's true for you. I have my truth and you have your truth, as if there's competing sets of truth. If you listen to what people are saying, if you listen carefully, you'll actually hear echoes of the original question the serpent asked Eve in the Garden of Eden. Remember what he asked her? Did God really say, don't do this? It's the same deception, just repackaged for our generation. The devil always works the same way. Instead of challenging the morality of God outright, this theory says, well, maybe God didn't mean it in every case. They take these unusual situations, stuff that's not going to happen to you in your lifetime, probably not. The Nazis are banging on your door and you're hiding somebody, and they ask, is there anyone in the house? Do you tell the truth? Probably not going to happen to you. But what they take is a situation where people are painted into the corner by the devil and they have to choose between the least of evils, and they're trying to give the impression that maybe one of those evils is actually the right way to behave all the time. What they're trying to do is raise a question over biblical morality. And I'm telling you tonight that this has changed the way our generation thinks, and not for the better. Not for the better. I came across a booklet that was handed out in high schools a little while ago. American high schools for teenagers. Here's what it said. Early on in life, you will be exposed to different value systems from your family, church, or synagogue and friends. True. You may accept some of these values without questioning whether or not they are the right values for you. But you may eventually realize that some of these values conflict with each other. Basically, they're telling our kids, look, there are competing values, and there's a buffet of options. You could pick and choose whatever you would like to be true and right and good. Now, is it true that you should examine your beliefs? Yeah, I do it every day. I go to this book and I check against this book and I want to know, Lord, am I inside your will? I want to know, do my beliefs line up with the Word of God? But I want you to look at the message that they're putting out for our kids. It's saying there are values for others and there are values for you. In other words, every individual gets to decide what is moral and what is not. Right? You are the ultimate reference point. Never mind what's right for everybody. Just figure out what's right for you, because there is no real objective standard of right and wrong. Just listen to how the pamphlet finishes. It is up to you to decide your own value system, to build your own ethical code. You will have to learn what is right for yourself through experience. What's the message? You are the center of the universe. There is no real right or wrong, just what you say is right or wrong. And honestly, what it's saying is, go with how you feel instead of what you know. That's dangerous thinking. Go with how you feel. Feelings are notoriously inaccurate. Feelings change based on whether or not you got a good night's sleep. Feelings change based on what you ate for dinner. Feelings change based on whether or not your teenage daughter gave you a horrible head cold and you have to go out and talk in front of a bunch of people. Feelings change. And this kind of thinking has led to some really amazing stuff. Stuff that would make our forefathers in the faith shake their heads in dismay. U.S. News and World Report, this is about a dozen years ago, but it's the best example I can find. 73% of students in a survey said that when their professors taught about ethical issues, the usual message was that uniform standards of right and wrong do not exist. It's true. Not only were they teaching that in 2002, they were teaching it for decades ahead of time, because they were already teaching that when I was in college back in the days of Noah. They were already teaching it. And that kind of thinking has disastrous results. 73%, yeah, the professors tell us there is no right and wrong, not really. Situation ethics. It's led to some really strange thinking. Up to 20% of students, U.S. News and World Report said, 20% of students could not bring themselves to criticize the Nazi extermination of Europe's Jews. Some students expressed personal distaste for what the Nazis did, but they were not willing to say the Nazis were wrong, since no culture can be judged from the outside and no individual can challenge the worldview of another. Come on. If you can get confused about genocide, you can get confused about anything. Amen? I mean, I guess the day is coming. It's setting the table. The day is coming when people will be killed for their beliefs. And I guess if you think like this, it's setting the table, especially for you. If we can get that confused about genocide, what effect is this thinking having on our marriages, on our personal business relationships, and on basic honesty? Used to be you shake somebody's hand and they would rather die than break their word after that, but that's gone. You know what's sad, though? It's not just the universities. It's not just the outside world that's saying this kind of stuff. I'm hearing Christians say it now. I am. Even though it's very clear, you know, the Ark of the Covenant represents God's throne, remember? And the lid is the mercy seat, and inside was God's Ten Commandment moral law. He's got a government based on morality. But Christians are starting to echo this stuff. And if this is what you believe, that you get to build your own moral code in this world, and you want to be a Christian, you're going to run into some trouble with the ethics and morality of Jesus Christ. You are. Matthew 7. Listen carefully. This is a big deal. Not everyone who says to me, Lord, Lord, shall enter into the kingdom of heaven. What? They call him Lord. I know. Listen to the words of Jesus. But he who does the will of my Father in heaven. I want you to notice who his audience is. He's not talking about atheists. He's talking about self-professing believers. They call him Lord. You know, it's interesting. The Bible spends more time on the sins of God's people than it does pointing at the outside world. Most of this book points at the sins of God's own people. These are people who claim to be believers, but they will not be in the kingdom of heaven because they will not do the will of God. Does it sound to you like God has a loose standard of morality? Yes or no? Yes or no? No. Here's the question, though. Can you do enough good things to earn a spot in heaven? Yes or no? No, you can't buy a spot in heaven. It's only through the blood of Christ, but still Jesus says it matters how you behave. Listen to what he says. He continues. Many will say to me in that day, Lord, Lord, have we not prophesied in your name, cast out demons in your name, and done many wonders in your name? And then I will declare to them, I never knew you. Depart from me, you who practice lawlessness, anomia. It's the same word Paul used to describe the last day generation. The problem that began in his day and grows until the last day. These people call Jesus Lord, but they practice lawlessness. Anomia. They're a law unto themselves. They don't do what God asks. They're just going through the motions. Paul described it. You remember it from about a week and a half ago. They have a form of godliness, but they're denying the power of it. They might put on a great church service. They might even work signs and wonders according to Jesus, but they won't do what God asks. They won't do God's will. According to the Bible, lawlessness is going to be a last day issue, even among God's people. Jesus makes that clear. Paul makes it clear. And unfortunately, we appear to be the generation they're describing. So I want to do a little bit of hard thinking tonight. Hope you don't mind if I ask some tough questions. Would that be okay with you? Yes? No? Some of you aren't too sure. When he starts asking hard questions, we have a hard night. Would it be all right if I asked a hard question?
6: Yes.
5: Yeah, I was going to ask it anyway, so. Here it is. Is it possible that lawlessness has crept into the Christian church?
6: Yes.
5: Sure. All right, it's one thing to take this Bible and point at everybody else. Look how the world is. They're lawless. Duh, they're lawless. See? Of course. It's another thing to take the Bible and point it at ourselves. Most of the Bible is addressed to God's people. When the Bible says there'll be a falling away, it's not talking about the outside, folks. It's talking about the inside. So if you're honest with Bible prophecy, you have to consider the possibility that you and I answer to the description, especially seeing that we are the last final generation. The big question tonight is not, did Joseph Fletcher preach lawlessness? Of course he did. The question is, are we doing it? Maybe even unwittingly. Are we practicing it? A Gallup poll just a few years ago found this out about us. It's embarrassing. There is very little difference in the behavior of the churched and the unchurched on a wide range of items, including lying, cheating, and stealing. They discovered we do it just like everybody else at the same rate. Christians lie and cheat and steal just like everybody else. We saw that at our Wednesday night meeting, right? We cheat on our spouses just like everybody else. So is it possible then when the world points at the church and says you're a bunch of hypocrites, that they're actually right? That they might have a point? Maybe our behavior's not consistent with the teachings of the Bible. Now let me ask a few more hard questions. You're getting kind of quiet on me. Where did we get the idea that it's okay to go out and sin? Break God's moral law, live as we please. I want to show you something interesting tonight because it's a trend that has started showing up in Christian books just in the last decades, just in recent decades. And I think it might help explain where we've been going wrong. What I'm about to read to you comes from one of the most popular books on Bible prophecy put out in the last 50 years, hands down, far and away. And I know the author, good godly man. I'm not questioning the author. So you'll notice I'm not going to put his name up because he's a good Christian man. But the teaching's in there, and I want to show it to you, and I want you to think about it. We're going to ask, does it come from the Word of God? Here's what it says. When he, as God's only begotten Son, is talking about Jesus, gave himself to die on that cross for the sins of the whole world, he ended the age of law and introduced the age of grace. Now, I've heard that since I was a kid. From that time on, individuals have been able to be eternally saved through faith by repenting of their sins and calling on Christ to save them. Since when? Ever since the cross. That is why it is called the age of grace. Actually, that expression, the age of grace, isn't a biblical term. It's just something that he's using to describe everything after the cross. And what does he say? Now, please understand, this is a good Christian man. I'm not going to hang his name out there because that's not the point. There's a lot of people talking like this. But what he's saying is that salvation is by grace through faith only for people living after the cross of Christ. That's what it says. Ever since the cross, you've been able to be saved that way. Now it's the age of grace. But what that means is that before the cross, there must have been another way into the kingdom, right? There must have been, because Hebrews chapter 11 lists all these Old Testament people who will be in the kingdom. So how are they saved? By their obedience? By the sacrifices? Would it mean that God has had two different methods of salvation? And the answer from the Word of God is absolutely not. The Old Testament sacrifices never saved anybody. Hebrews 10 verse 4 tells us that it is not possible for the blood of bulls and goats to save people. They weren't saved that way. Listen to what the Bible says. This is a critical issue. Acts 4 verse 12. For neither is there salvation in any other. It's talking about Jesus. For there is none other name under heaven given among men whereby we must be saved. The Bible teaches Jesus is the only way into the kingdom of heaven. There is no other way. Except if you live in the Old Testament, right? Because those people had to earn it. Is that what the Bible says? There's no indication of it. It's always been through Jesus, Old Testament, New Testament. It's always been through faith in the cross of Christ. It's just in the Old Testament, they use symbols to look forward to the cross by faith. And we can look back to history by faith at the cross as it actually happened. The sacrifices were a symbol of faith. The book of Hebrews says Abel offered a better sacrifice by faith. The lamb didn't save him. It pointed forward to Jesus who would save him. Everybody's always been saved by the blood of Christ. Everybody. People say, oh, but Sean, that verse is in the New Testament. It's in the New Testament. And in the New Testament era, it all changed. People were saved by obedience. I've heard this. I've heard it. They've been saved by obedience before that, but since then, the Bible says, the just shall live by faith. That's the brand new Testament principle. The just will live by faith, Romans chapter 1. Except that when Paul wrote, the just shall live by faith in Romans chapter 1, he was quoting the Old Testament, Habakkuk 2 verse 4. The just shall live by his works. Does it say that? Yes or no? By his faith. I want you to follow me very carefully, because we've actually been preaching something for a few generations now that is not true. Salvation in every generation has always been through Jesus, and only through Jesus. There is no other way into the kingdom. All those Old Testament sacrifices, all about Jesus. The sacrifices, the feasts, the animals, all of it about Jesus. It's all about faith. Nobody's ever earned their salvation. They trusted Jesus for it. All of them. Listen to me carefully. They were not saved by works. Why are you making such a big deal out of this? It's because book after book after book says age of law, age of grace. It's always been the age of grace. The Bible says explicitly Abraham was not saved by his works. Says it explicitly. Romans 4 verse 2. For if Abraham was justified by works, he has something to boast about, but not before God. Wasn't saved by his works. For what does the scripture say? This is written in the New Testament. Abraham believed God, and it was accounted to him for righteousness. Saved by grace through faith. Abraham's relationship with God was based on faith. Abraham did not earn his salvation, period. Nobody has ever earned their salvation. It has always been by faith. There has never, ever, ever been another method. That much is clear in the Bible, and yet some people still come away a little bit confused. Why? Where does the confusion come from? Why do some people say that the Old Testament was the age of law? That's really simple. Something did change at the cross of Christ. The Bible absolutely talks about a law that is done away with as Jesus gives his life on the cross of Calvary. There's no question about it. The Bible says it. The question is, what does it mean by that? It's really very simple. There's more than one law described in the Old Testament scriptures. One of them was the Ten Commandments. They went inside the ark. God wrote them with his own finger in tables of stone. These are eternal principles. You shall not kill. You shall not steal. You shall not commit adultery. Do not take the Lord's name in vain. They went inside the Ark of the Covenant. 10 moral principles. True for all generations. There was another one. The ceremonial law of Moses. It was written by Moses on paper, and it was never put in the ark. It was put beside the ark. And what was it? There was a set of regulations that described the sacrificial system. Those rules told you how to sacrifice an animal, how to run the temple, how to have a feast, how to do all those things. Now take a look at it. There were two more. There were civil and health laws as well, but these are the two big ones. Take a look at those two. Which one became unnecessary at the cross of Christ? God's moral law? No. Ceremonial law. Because the real Lamb of God had come. And when the real Lamb of God came, we didn't need the symbols anymore. That's why the hand of God reaches into the temple at that moment and rips the veil in two. We didn't need the little lambs anymore. We had the real Lamb of God. We didn't need the earthly sanctuary anymore because we've got the one in heaven with the real high priest, Jesus Christ, who stands there for us. Salvation has always been by faith. There has never been another way. We look back, they look forward. Jesus came, the sacrifices became unnecessary. Ceremonial law, no need for it anymore. But the moral law cannot go away. It can't be dismissed. You know why? Because it defines what sin is. 1 John 3, verse 4, I love the way the old King James puts it. Whosoever committeth sin transgresseth also the law, for sin is the transgression of the law. What is sin? Breaking God's moral law. That's what it is. But if God's moral law was done away with at the cross, that means that there is no sin in our generation. There is nothing you could do that is wrong. It's gone, right? Abolished. Gone. And if there is no more sin, there's no need for a Savior. And you all know that's not true. Just let me be sure. Do we still have sin in our world? Yes or no? Well, sure we do. There must be a law people are breaking. Sin is the transgression of the law. And it's not the ceremonial law. It's God's Ten Commandment moral law. Yet some people still say, but God abolished the moral law at the cross of Christ. I grew up hearing that all the time. I was taught it as a little kid. The moral law abolished at the cross. God's Ten Commandment moral law doesn't apply to Christians. I heard sermons. I read books. Jesus did away with it. And then I went looking for it in the pages of the Bible, and I couldn't find it. In fact, I found the opposite. Listen to what Jesus says. For assuredly I say to you, till heaven and earth pass away, one jot or one tittle, that's like the dotting of an I and the crossing of a T, will by no means pass from the law till all is fulfilled. Whoever therefore breaks one of these least commandments and teaches men so shall be called least in the kingdom of heaven. But whoever does and teaches them, he shall be called great in the kingdom of heaven. Sound to you like Jesus was planning to do away with God's moral law? Yes or no? Oh, do me a favor, everybody. Raise your right leg up in the air. Just go ahead and raise it. If you don't have a right leg, you can raise your left one. If you don't have any legs, just get your fist ready. All right, stomp on the floor. Go ahead. Oh, that was really wimpy. Come on, this is Minneapolis. Let's try it again. Leg up in the air. Stop. Is the earth still beneath your feet? Yes or no? Did the sun come up in the sky this morning? Yes or no? So the earth is beneath your feet and the heavens are above your head. And Jesus said, then God's law is still there. Is that clear? Amen. It is there. I thought the Ten Commandments were just for the Jews. I heard they were just for the Jews, not for the Gentiles. There were no Ten Commandments before Mount Sinai. Wait a minute. That would mean there was no sin before Mount Sinai either. Right? We mean nobody ever sinned before Israel left Egypt. Is that true? No. Let's think about Abraham. Was Abraham a Jew? Yes or no? No. There were no Jews for hundreds and hundreds of years. He was a Hebrew. Trick question. Well, why did God love Abraham? What was it about him that stood out? Genesis 26. Abraham obeyed my voice, kept my charge, my commandments, my statutes, and my laws, long before Mount Sinai, hundreds of years in advance. Abraham, we have seen, is saved by his faith. He wasn't saved by his works, and yet he kept God's law. Why? Because it puts a smile on the face of God. That's why you do it. What about Cain and Abel, right? If there was no sin, if there was no commandment said, thou shalt not kill, what did Cain get in trouble for? Murdered his brother. What about Lucifer? Lied to Adam and Eve, lied to the angels, coveted God's throne, placed himself ahead of God. Why is he kicked out of heaven? He broke God's moral law. That's why he's kicked out of heaven. And yet we've got preachers running around saying, you're going to get into heaven breaking it. When people tell you that God's moral law was just for the Jews, it's because they haven't read the whole book. They haven't. God's moral law is eternal. God's law is important. It's not like God got bored one day and said, let's see if I can think up some rules that will ruin everybody's fun, because they're having far too much fun down on planet Earth, and I can think of 10 ways to ruin their fun. There's some great reasons God gave us that moral law. Number one, it just makes sense. Who doesn't want to live that way? I want to live in a place where they say, you shall not steal. Still never found my tackle box after my house was robbed. I want a world like that. I want to live in a place where they say, you shall not kill and you shall not commit adultery. What a world that would be. They make good sense. I've lived in places where nobody pays attention to rules like that. And I'll tell you,

That's why this becomes a last day issue. The devil hates God's moral law, because anybody who studies it and anybody who lives by it is going to show God to the whole world. That's why he wants lawlessness in the end. He's not just trying to get you to do bad stuff. He's trying to obliterate the image of God, the name of God, from off the earth, out of your forehead and out of your heart. That's what he's trying to do. But I heard God abolished it. I know, so did I. But really, it's completely impossible for God to abolish his moral law, because he doesn't change. It's a picture of who he is. It's based on him. That's where it comes from. And God is the same yesterday, today, and forever. And I love that about God. I wouldn't want a God who changes. I love the fact that he doesn't change. When he says, I forgive you, he doesn't change his mind about that tomorrow. When he says, I love you, he doesn't change his mind about that tomorrow. When he says that Jesus is coming again, he doesn't change his mind about that tomorrow. He's the same yesterday, today, and forever. I love it that you can count on God. He doesn't change, so his law doesn't change. His moral principles don't change. And if you allow God, he'll write those principles in your heart. He will write his name in your forehead, so those moral principles become a part of who you are. The Bible teaches God will write his name in your forehead, his character in your heart. Listen to what it says in the book of Hebrews. Now, the book of Hebrews, is this in the Old Testament or the New Testament? New Testament. This is the covenant that I will make with them after those days. This is after the cross, says the Lord. I will put my what into their hearts? Laws into their hearts. Ceremonial law? No. Moral law? Yes. And in their minds, I will write them. Remember, there's a battle for your mind. It's the only real battleground left on this earth. Jesus took the keys to the planet back, and he's coming to claim it soon. The last battleground is in your mind, and God is saying, let me into your life. I'll help you win the battle. I'll start putting my files in your filing cabinet, and you can live better than you have. I, says God, will make a new creature out of you through the blood of Jesus Christ. Let me write my name in your forehead. Let me write your my character in your heart. Let me change you, says God. This is how you tell the difference, frankly, between people who profess godliness but deny the power of it, and people who follow the Lamb wherever he goes. This is the difference. This is how you tell who the genuine believers are in this day and age. How do I know that? That's what the Bible teaches. Listen carefully. Now, by this we know that we know him. 1 John 2. If we keep his commandments. He who says, I know him, and does not keep his commandments, is a liar. And the truth is not in him. That's the same thing Jesus was saying. People will say, Lord, Lord, in the last days, but they won't do the will of God. That's not a real relationship. It's a form of godliness that denies the power, but it's not a real relationship. How do you find a real Christian? They follow the Lamb wherever he goes. Now, do Christians make mistakes? Yes, they do. Of course they do. That's the blood of Christ is there for that. They're going to make mistakes, but intent is everything. The question is, are you headed in the right direction? See, it's one thing when you're learning to ride a bike to fall off of it once in a while and scrape your knee. It's another thing to pick the bike up and toss it in the lake and quit. Of course you're going to make mistakes, but it's all about intent. Do you follow the Lamb wherever he goes? In Revelation chapter 14, it says that God's name is written in the foreheads of God's people, his character. You know what it says just a few verses later about the same group of people? Revelation 14, verse 12. Here is the patience of the saints. Here are those who do what? Keep the commandments of God and the faith of Jesus. It's the same thing. God's name, his character is written in their foreheads, because God's law is actually a picture of who he is. It is his character. These people treasure God's commandments. They want to live like that because that's how Jesus lived. They've given their hearts to God. They've given their minds to God. They want to do whatever God asks them to do. That's what makes the devil angry at them. Remember, after Jesus goes to heaven in Revelation 12, the devil turns his anger against the church, and he's very angry with them for a reason. Verse 17, and the dragon was enraged with the woman, and he went to make war with the rest of her offspring who do what? Keep the commandments of God and have the testimony of Jesus Christ. There are only two sides in the end. One group follows the dragon,

0: and the other group follows the lamb wherever he takes him. Only two. The devil gets angry at this group. And why is he angry? Because those people are going to prove the devil a liar. They're going to reveal the character of God to the world just in the way they live. If they live by God's moral principles, the whole world will see that God is love. They're going to show Jesus to the world the way Jesus showed his Father to the world. You know why these people keep God's commandments? It's out of a sense of duty. That's why. Obligation. I got a checklist here. 10 commandments. I'm going to keep all 10 so I can qualify for heaven. Is that why? Not at all. It is so simple. Jesus said in John 14, if you love me, keep my commandments. It's just that simple. Not trying to buy your way into heaven. You can't. But if you love Jesus, you just do it. Oh, but I'm a sinner. It's against my nature to do that. I know. It's against my nature as a man to do all kinds of things. As a man, I like to throw my clothes on the floor when I walk in the door. As a man, I like to leave the toilet seat up at night. It's convenient. As a man, I like to leave the shower curtain open. I don't want to squeegee the shower curtain. I don't want to do that. As a man, I don't want to get out of bed at 3 a.m. to squash a spider. I don't want to do that either. I do all those things. Do you know why? I got a wife. And I love her. And because I love her, I mostly hang up my clothes. I mostly put down the toilet seat. I squeegee the shower. Doesn't make a lick of sense. I make the bed and put all those stupid pillows on the bed. Nobody uses those pillows. They don't make any sense. I kill spiders. Big hairy ones. I might have accidentally used somebody's toothbrush to push one down the drain once. It's against my nature to do all those things, but I do them. Do you know why? I love her. And yeah, when you are a sinner, you don't naturally line up with the moral law of God, but Jesus said, if you love me, do this. You're not trying to buy a spot in heaven. You're doing it because it puts a smile on the face of Jesus. Oh, wait a minute, preacher. There are passages in the New Testament that explicitly say that the Ten Commandments are gone. No, there aren't. Some people think there are because they don't read the whole book. Let me show you a couple of them that have been, well, misconstrued in just the last couple of generations. Let's look at it. Romans 3:28. Therefore, we conclude that a man is justified by faith apart from the deeds of the law. Well, there's Bible truth. You can't be justified by keeping the law. We're justified by faith. But some people look at it and they say, aha, the law, therefore, is gone. Is that what it says? No, you can't earn your salvation. Jesus pays for it. Keeping God's law doesn't buy you a spot in heaven. But that is not what this says. It doesn't say it's gone. They just haven't read the whole thing. Look at verse 31. Do we then make void the law through faith, writes Paul? Certainly not. On the contrary, we establish the law. Sound to you like it's gone? No. Romans 6. Sin shall not have dominion over you, for you are not under law, but under grace. Ah, preacher, do you see it right there? It says, I'm not under law. I'm under grace. The law is gone. I now live by grace. God's moral law, gone, irrelevant, nailed to the cross, disappeared, gone. Is that what it says? Well, not quite. I had a friend who was dying years ago, and I was in a hurry to get to the hospital, and I'll admit it, I was driving a little bit faster than the sign on the road said I should. And I'm driving, and I turn a corner down my favorite shortcut, this little street off of Quadra Street. And it was a shortcut to the hospital. And as I went around the corner, there they were, the cops with a radar gun. And I thought, not today. I'm not getting a ticket today. Not going to happen. And I slowed down, way down. I was so slow, I could have gotten a ticket for going too slow. And as I went by, I was so confident, I waved at the cops. Hey! And I looked back at the road, and another policeman jumped out of the bushes. I hate it when they do that. And he jumped out of the bushes right in front of us. Pulled me over. I had to pull into somebody's driveway. All their kids looking out the window at me. He comes up to the window. He says, "Hey, bet you're wondering why I pulled you over." "Yeah, I really am. I wasn't speeding. I know I wasn't speeding." He said, "Look out of your window, bright boy." So I looked out my window. There was my seatbelt hanging out the door. The buckle had been dragging along the concrete as I was driving. And I said, "That wasn't very smart, was it?" He said, "That's not very smart at all." So what can I say? I'm guilty. Now I'm under the law. I'm under the law. I broke it. I said, "What can I say? I need a ticket, I guess." He said, "Well, that's good of you to admit it, but I practice no leniency when it comes to seatbelt violations." I said, "I know. Write me a ticket. I'm guilty. I just need the ticket. I'm trying to hurry him up because I want to get to the hospital." And as he's writing the ticket, he sees a sticker in my car window. It's a hospital parking sticker. He said, "Why do you have that? Are you a doctor or something? Are you on your way to a medical emergency?" If I have ever been tempted to bear false witness, I didn't. No, I'm not a doctor. "Why do you have that sticker?" "I'm a minister." "You're a minister?" "Oh," he says, "this is going to make it really hard for me to write you a ticket." He's superstitious. I said, "You can do it. I'm trying to hurry him up. Give me my ticket. Please, just fill it in. You can do it." He says, "I don't want to give you a ticket. You're a minister. Please." I said, "Give me my ticket." And I stopped for a minute. I'm trying to talk him into a ticket, and he's trying to talk me out of one. He says, "You know what? I don't want to give you the ticket." He said, "You're free to go. You usually wear your seatbelt, right?" I said, "Oh, yeah, absolutely. I was in a hurry today, and it was dragging out the door like that." Get out of here. Now I'm under grace. I got a pardon I didn't deserve right there. Let me ask you a question. Am I now exempt from all the seatbelt laws of the land? No. I'll tell you, I peeled right out of there. I laid down rubber. I sped to the hospital. Swerved into oncoming traffic because I'm free from the law. Grace doesn't set you free from keeping the law. It gives you a pardon you didn't deserve for breaking it. Look at what it says. Sin shall not have dominion over you. You are not under law, but under grace. You got to keep reading. Here's what the next verse says. What then? Shall we sin because we're not under law, but under grace? Certainly not, says Paul. People in his day were saying, "Well, if we're under grace, we can do what we want." No, you can't. This is a big last day issue. No, the Bible says that God's law is like a mirror. James chapter 1. If anyone is a hearer of the word and not a doer, he is like a man observing his natural face in a mirror. For he observes himself, goes away, and immediately forgets what kind of man he was. But he who looks into the perfect law of liberty, calls the Ten Commandments liberty? Yeah, it sure does. It sure does, because you're not really free while people are murdering and stealing and committing adultery. We're not really free until we're back in the kingdom of God. Whoever looks into the perfect law of liberty and continues in it and is not a forgetful hearer but a doer of the work, this one will be blessed in what he does. God's law is like a mirror. Shows you what you really like. I look in the mirror every night before I come down here. Today I looked in the mirror. Wasn't pretty. I looked. How in the world does it happen? I'm turning into Dad. And I looked even closer and there was spinach between my teeth. And a big rooster tail in my hair. A dirt smudge on my shirt. Pimple on my forehead. So I dealt with it. I abolished the mirror, got out a hammer and smashed it. It's done away with. It's gone. God, is that a cure? Not a cure at all. The law shows you what you're actually like. It shows you what God is like, and then you can see what you are really like. That's not a solution, breaking the mirror. I'll tell you what the solution is. Brush your teeth, comb your hair, wash your shirt, pop the zit. That is the solution. That's the solution. It's to help you see that you're dirty and that you need Jesus. The law of the Lord is perfect, the Bible says, converting the soul. How does it convert the soul? It brings you to the cross of Christ when you see that you're dirty. It doesn't give you a license to sin. It two kinds of people in this world, those who follow the Lamb wherever he goes and those who go through the motions. It's the difference between a pig and a lamb. How is it the difference between a pig and a lamb? Pig and a lamb both go running down the hill together, fall into the mud puddle. They're both in the mud, but they react completely differently. Pig loves the mud. Oh, that feels good. If a lamb jumps out of the mud and runs to the shepherd, and the shepherd cleans him, what does this have to do with prophecy? Everything. It's a huge last day issue. The dragon was enraged with the woman and went to make war with the rest of her offspring who keep the commandments of God and have the testimony of Jesus Christ. It's huge. Says it again in chapter 14. Here is the patience of the saints. Here are those who keep the commandments of God and the faith of Jesus. Those are God's last day people. In the ancient Roman Empire, there was a slave auction. And they brought out this guy who had been caught in a number of wars and served as a slave a number of times. And he wasn't happy to be there. He cursed. He spit on anybody who walked by. And the bidding started. And it kept driving up the price. And he told everybody who was bidding, I'll never work for you. I'm not doing it. He was fed up. One man kept bidding and kept bidding and wins. Takes him down off the platform in his change and he spit on the man's face. I'll never work for you. He leads him down the road out of town. And as soon as they're around the corner, he unlocks the man and says, you're free. Go. What? You're free. Go. I bought you to set you free. And he begins to walk away. And he stops. Sir, he says, you bought me to set me free? I did. He said, I don't have anywhere to go. Can I come home with you? I'll serve you forever. There's the difference between the devil's force and Jesus' love. There it is. Jesus bought you to set you free. And I'm going to serve him forever. There is nowhere else to go. Oh, Father in heaven, thank you for the love of Jesus, for the way that heaven poured everything into our salvation. We understand the only way home is through the blood of Christ. That's been true for everybody. Lord, though, we want to respond and mark off our hearts and our homes as belonging to you. Let our lives show the world that you are real and that you are love. And may we follow the Lamb wherever he goes, all the way into the kingdom. And we ask that you would come quickly, for we pray it in Jesus' name. Amen.
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3: First Corinthians 6 verses 19 and 20 tells me, I was bought at a price. 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I know who I am, and I know that I belong to God.
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Welcome to Digital Disconnect. I'm your host, Scott Ritzema, for this series of 13 programs dealing with probably one of the most pressing issues there is for us to talk about in this digital age, and that is our media use. And I mean all of our media use. We often talk about the kids these days, and boy, they sure are struggling. We'll talk a lot about child development and the family dynamics and social issues, relational issues. But every single one of us can ask, Lord, speak into my life how I can better glorify you with my media use. And I'm going to start with two slides here right out of the gates that will give us that urgent sense and need to pray and open this series with prayer. Because when you hear that it's not just that we like our media, listen to this quotation in a moment. I'm going to show it to you. I got to explain who the guy is that's saying this. He worked for the big smartphone company, the ones that invented the smartphones, and he was in the neuromarketing department, so they were experts at looking at your brain and how your brain functions when you're using their product. And so what he said is, what happens is you have a very specific relationship with your iPhone. What we learned from a very recent study we did was that there were actually two activations happening for people who are in love with their iPhones. Did you hear what I said? In love. Because we actually realized from the study that the same area of the brain that is activated when you are in love with someone is activated when you are in love with your iPhone. Now, just let that sink in for a second. I like my iPhone. A lot of people like their other devices by whatever name. We like media. We like to use these things, but I hope I don't pass over the line from like to love, like I'm in love with it.